0: convince the regime to change for their own good. Meantime, back here at home, some lawmakers continue to express skepticism about the long-term prospects for peace because of the regime's past behavior and the fact that they rarely, if ever, actually honored the deals they signed.
1: More from Fox's Kevin Cork there, who was reporting from the White House. Multiple people, including a former U.S. Olympian, have now been arrested for allegedly vandalizing the newly renovated reflecting pool in the nation's capital. U.S. Attorney for D.C., Jeanine Pirro, comments on Fox News Live.
2: Look, the president has made it a priority to make D.C. not only safe but beautiful. And there are several citations that have been handed out to individuals, and these are cases that will be prosecuted to the full extent.
1: The historic reflecting pool recently restored as part of the America 250 celebration. It's again undergoing repairs after reports of algae and peeling coating surfaced. Crews working to extinguish a fire at a cold storage facility in Southern California. LA Mayor Karen Bass announces a state of emergency is in effect,
3: which allowed us to get resources from the region, and also to make sure that our fire department had no financial constraints and is able to meet the needs here.
1: The cause of the fire unknown. Firefighters will need to remove more than 85 million pounds of spoiled food from the facility once that fire is out. 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
1: Authorities are on the hunt for a man connected to multiple violent incidents across Kansas and Missouri. Here's Fox's Madison Scarpino.
6: The suspect, Oscar Sanchez Munoz, is considered armed and dangerous. The intense search for Sanchez Munoz comes as police say he's responsible for multiple violent incidents in both Missouri and Kansas. He's the prime suspect in five shootings on a highway Tuesday night in Kansas City. After that string of shootings, police found Sanchez Munoz about 10 miles away at a home in Independence, Missouri, where there was then an intense overnight standoff. The standoff ended with the home getting set on fire. Sanchez Munoz was then nowhere to be found. And the reported brother of the suspect is saying their family now has no place to live. All of this is happening as Sanchez Munoz is wanted for a separate shooting in Kansas earlier this month.
1: At least one person was killed in the shootings. Several others sustained serious injuries. All of this happening just miles away from Arrowhead Stadium, where several FIFA World Cup matches were being played out. As the Iranian national soccer team continues in World Cup play, the Secretary of Homeland Security says their support team is being closely watched. Here's Fox's Gurnell Scott.
7: Iran's World Cup squad continues group play in the 2026 World Cup. Homeland Security Secretary Mark Wayne Mullen said on Fox's Sunday Morning Futures his agency has had to address a suspected Islamic Revolutionary Guard member seeking to come into the U.S. with the team from Tijuana, Mexico.
8: We fly them in the day before the game. The guy trying to get on the plane yesterday had direct ties to IRGC. We're literally checking them as they get on the plane, as they get off the plane, in both places.
7: Secretary Mullen said his conversations with President Trump and FIFA President Gianni Infantino highlighted the concerns surrounding the Iranian team. Gurnall Scott, Fox News.
1: I'm Deborah Valentine. This is Fox News.
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9: Hey, everybody. How are we? Welcome to the Next Gen Report, live stream now for the very first time on X. I have never done this before, so I apologize in advance if you're watching on the X live stream right now. Something looks a little funky. Something sounds a little funky. I'm working through the, I guess you could say birthing pains. I don't want to say birthing pains because that sounds kind of weird. But if there's something wrong, just use the chat. Just let me know. Just say, hey, this issue is going on. I'll do my best to fix it. No promises because I am quite literally winging it right now. But thank you very much for tuning in. I definitely want to put a premium here on, you know, interactions. By all means, if I say something that you think is stupid, weigh in. I'm going to play a lot of videos, a lot of clips. We're going to have Whoopi Goldberg in here being a goofball, Sonny Hostin, the whole can of biscuits over there on The View. So by all means, weigh in, comment. I love the feedback. Brad says, except for Kent. Kent should not weigh in. Play nice in the comments, ladies and gentlemen. That's all I ask. Just play nice. But yeah, this is so great. I am very excited. If you're listening right now on AM 950 KPRC, I'm sorry in advance. You are listening to a recording of the live stream. Please don't hate me. Please forgive me. I know I'm not broadcasting live like I usually do. However, I think this is maybe more fun. We'll see. All right. Let's start off. I'm going to talk about the World Cup a little bit, and here's why. It's not because I care about soccer. I don't. But if you've been listening to the show the last episode or two, we've talked about the World Cup a little bit, the World Cup tourists, and I think all of that has been fantastic. What I want to show you this time around, I want to play you a video. This is some goober who did, I think, possibly the funniest thing, and that is he went to the English team's training ground, and they were doing like an autograph signing, and he printed out a copy of the Declaration of Independence, and he got the entire English team to sign the United States Declaration of Independence. Check it out. Here's the video.
11: We're going to see England, and our goal today is to get as many other players as possible to sign these copies of the Declaration of Independence.
12: Sign the declaration, man.
11: Appreciate
9: there
11: it.
9: There we go. Just
11: signing pretty well.
13: Can we get a quick photo?
11: Yeah. Thanks, boss. I think they're just going to be signing. For sure, Harry Kane. Thanks, man. You know, that's the big tuna.
9: They're all just signing.
11: You know?
13: Declaration.
11: Thanks, man. The big guy. Any others is fine, but we want Harry Kane to sign this.
13: Thanks. Sign my declaration.
9: Thanks, man. He literally told him. He says, sign my declaration. It's not like he was sneaking them. He told them. I mean, he probably could have said, hey, this is the U.S. Declaration of Independence, and they might not have signed it. But whatever. Just let him go. Let him have a good time. That is funny to me. I think technically, I don't know what exactly the laws are in Great Britain, but I do believe technically they just committed high treason. They might want to talk to their lawyers. That's why I don't ever sign anything without my lawyer looking it over. My wedding took 45 minutes because before we signed the little piece of paper the government gives you so you can file your taxes, I had the lawyer look it over. It's a one-page contract with four words. It says, are you married? And you just got to sign it. I still had a lawyer give it a once-over every single time. All right, checking in on the hat. A bunch of people want me to put on a bowler hat. I'm not going to put on the bowler hat, and here's why. It just will not cooperate with these headphones. Believe it or not, I have tried it, but because I do not have earbuds, I have proper over-the-ear headphones, I cannot put a hat on. Maybe I will get a pair of earbuds and I'll put on the bowler hat. I do have a bowler hat. I'm not going to put it on. What I will do is I will show you something that I think personally was really fun and I had a great time watching and enjoying, and that was the UFC Freedom 250 fight at the White House. Now, the woke left wants you to believe that this event is terrible and awful and sucks. I'm going to be honest. I think it's kind of cool. And, you know, there was a lot of back and forth leading up to this event about, oh, this is a degradation of the White House. Oh, this is just the elites doing their bread and circus bit. You know, all of the typical naysaying. I don't think that was the case. I think that

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0: Hey, ladies and gentlemen, I am back. Welcome to more of the Next Gen Report live on X right now. If you're listening to the podcast, we are recording all of this. So if you are in the live X stream, thank you so much for joining, for tuning in. Thank you for sticking around after the first segment. I was a little bit nervous. I was kind of worried a lot of you might leave. Brad in the comments, putting in the hard work, keeping everyone entertained, making sure they stick around. Thank you, Brad. I love you. But yeah, we're live streaming on X right now. We're recording. We're going to broadcast on AM 950 KPRC. If you're listening to it there, thank you. If you're listening on the podcast, hey, don't miss out on the next one. I'm sure I'll do this again. 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Real quick, I want to ask everyone just to do me a quick solid. And if you enjoyed the first segment, I want to ask you to support the people that made that first segment possible. One, my wife for tolerating the fact that I did that. Just give her a quick little prayer. She has to tolerate a lot. 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All right. Now, with all that being said, again, feel free to lay in the comment section anything that I say that you think is crazy. By all means, call me out in the chat. I love to see the interaction. I'm going to pose this quick question to everyone. Just to kind of get your mind stewing, get the chat flowing. I had a conversation today at the iHeart Houston studios with one of our producers, and he had mentioned just how great and convenient urinals are. And I think obviously that's true. Everybody loves the convenience of a urinal. He mentioned having urinals in the home, making that a residential thing. That is right about where I draw the line. I think. Because if you have a urinal all the time everywhere and it's not a special little treat for when you're out and about, it kind of loses the magic. Maybe I'm crazy. I don't know. Let me know what you think in the chat. I'll be reading those off periodically. So anyway, just give me your thoughts. Now, going back to the UFC 250, the Freedom 250 thing at the White House, we heard constantly from the left all this back and forth about how this was really just a big... What is the word to use here? It's almost a vanity project for Donald Trump is what they were saying. I think that was ridiculous the entire time. It was never a vanity project for Donald Trump. It was something cool that happened to be on his birthday. But this was as much, if not more, about just the United States of America than it ever was about Donald Trump or even, you know, the UFC itself. I think a prime example of that was this random CNN interviewer. I just found this other member of the press is what it looks like to me, and had a quick sit down with him. It's like, hey, what do you think about all of this? And he didn't say, oh, this is super political. Oh, this is all about Donald Trump. He actually said the complete opposite of all of that. He says, this just feels like a good time. Check it out.
1: I mean, having been here all weekend, talking to people from the Lincoln Memorial on Friday night where they had the ceremonial press conference. Obviously, here at the Ellipse last night, there was a ceremonial weigh-in. And of course, tonight we're going to have the big fight. It's been a very surreal weekend here in Washington, D.C. I mean, you know, this feels like a UFC event, right? And nobody here is really talking politics. Very few MAGA hats even. This does not feel like a political event. It might feel, I think, a little differently in at the VIP zone, where I'm sure we'll have a lot of MAGA personalities and things. But in terms of, you know, people watching at home, and many people think it's disgraceful for all of this to be happening in Washington, D.C., for the fans of the UFC, they are absolutely delighted. This is a dream come true for them. But I mean,
0: I think that kind of speaks to the fact that Republicans are very good, and Republicans, conservatives, whatever label you want to put on it, right wingers, we tend to be very good, definitely far better than the left at this, at not making everything about politics. The left can't do that to save their lives. Every single thing, all the time, always has to be politics, politics, politics. And like, they have nothing going on. They have no friends. They have no hobbies. They have no exciting things to do on the weekend. It's all just politics. So when you see something that, other than the attendance of the president, is fairly apolitical, they don't know how to handle it. Their minds explode. It's like you've shown them like the wonders of the universe from a magic portal brought to you by aliens. Just the human mind can't comprehend it. But it's literally just a big sporting event at probably the coolest venue in human history. Now, he mentioned it there, that random Englishman that was being interviewed. Oh, they've said this is disgraceful for this to happen at the White House. And the Democrats have been using the line, oh, it's the people's house. It's like, again, this is clearly what the people want to have done with this. I would rather have the White House become this than whatever Joe Biden was doing with it when he was in office. I'm not going to play any of the pictures or the videos, but you've all seen them. They're still floating around X to this day of all the transgender folk that Joe Biden would just constantly parade through the White House and out onto the White House lawn topless. And that wasn't a disgrace to the people's house. But a bunch of guys just being guys and kicking butt, that's somehow a disgrace. What are we doing? Where is the just intellectual honesty from the left? And the reality is they just don't have any. I do feel bad for them because the like complete lockstep that being on the left requires means they have to pretend that this sucked. They can't just say, oh, yeah, it was cool, but it's not for me. I don't like the UFC or whatever. They have to pretend it sucks. And you've seen this all over the internet, in the mainstream media. Constantly, they've been talking about how terrible this was. It objectively did not suck. And listen, I'm not really a big UFC fan. But after that, I 100% am. Because it was just awesome. It just was. I'll give you an example of how awesome this is. Check this out. This is right after the national anthem. Of course, they had a military flyover, and it was the Blue Angels, and it was just sick. It looked visually sick. Everything about this is just super cool. Check this out. And believe it or not, that's just a video that someone filmed on their phone. Imagine how much cooler the actual Paramount Plus broadcast was. And I watched it. It was awesome. I mean, you got to be working overtime. You got to do mental gymnastics to pretend that that was not the coolest thing in the world. But yet, that's exactly what the left is doing. Here's a tweet from Raul Rykoff. There's a lot about this UFC White House event that should not sit well with you. At the top of the list should be that you can't watch it unless you subscribe to Paramount Plus. It's not public. Really? That's your beef? An $8 a month subscription to Paramount Plus? Be real. Quit complaining. And for the record, I did watch this event without an $8 subscription to Paramount Plus because my brother had one. That's all you got to do. It's not that hard. Just bum a login off your friends and family. It really is that easy. Listen, we've got a lot more. J.D. Vance has been on a killer media run. He torched The View. We're going to talk about all of that in just a second coming up.
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0: Ethan Buchanan, and you're listening to the best of the Next Gen Report. 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This is the Next Gen Report, live on X, broadcasted via AM 950 KPRC. Welcome, welcome, welcome, welcome. All right, we've been talking about the USA Freedom 250. Of course, the question of the day is, should we have residential urinals? If you are in the X live stream right now, by all means, weigh in on this. It's important. It's the question of a century. Scientists still can't answer. Should we or should we not have residential urinals? I say no. I say no. I have yet to see a good argument in favor. That's my answer. All right, if you're just listening right now to the podcast or the AM 950 rebroadcast, by all means, reach out to me on X at underscore Ethan Buchanan, B-U-C-H-A-N-A-N. Feel free to weigh in after the fact. This is like a California election. It can be a week later. If you're hearing this, still feel free to send in your opinions via X. All right, back to the UFC. I think this whole event, when it's all said and done, all put together, was a net benefit for the United States, actually morally. It wasn't just cool. It wasn't just entertaining. It wasn't just patriotic. And it was all of those things. But I think there was actual real moral value to this event. And here's why. Mauricio Rufi was one of the fighters. I'm not overly familiar with this guy because, again, I don't watch the UFC. I'm not really a martial arts guy. That's not my thing. He won his fight, and immediately after his fight, he gave what I think was one of the most sincere shout-outs to God that I have ever seen in sports. And you do see a lot of these, and a lot of these are very sincere. But this one just kind of hit me a little bit differently. Maybe it'll hit you differently as well. Take a listen to this.
3: For everything, Dana White, Hunter, congratulations. Spectacular event. Thank you so much. I'm so happy. And I have a message. In John chapter 3, verse 16, say, for God so loved the world that he gave his one and only son, that whoever believes in him shall not perish, but have eternal life. Jesus changed my life. Jesus saved my life. Jesus, want to save your life too. Give your life to Jesus. Thank you so much.
0: That was just super cool. That was super cool. And again, it was very sincere. You're going to have to forgive his accent. I hope everybody listening could make that out. I was able to make it out. He does have a pretty thick accent. But I think that actually adds real moral value. Because think of how many people saw that. I mean, just that tweet showing that I played for you just now, that alone has 266,000 views. That might not sound like that much, but that's 266,000 people that just heard the gospel. That's cool. As a Christian, I think that's really cool. And then that's one of many tweets that were sharing that same clip. And then there must have been, I don't think Paramount has released the viewership data, but there must have been millions of people watching that, and then probably a few hundred thousand more that pirated it. So that's a whole bunch of people, millions of people probably, that just heard a very sincere, brief gospel message. I think that's fantastic. And I think that is a fantastic use for the People's House, the White House. It's definitely way better than topless transvestites parading around. 1,000% better than that. 1,000,000,000% even. Whatever percent you want to throw at it, it's way better. Now, that is not the only moment of the night that is going viral. Brad pirated it. He just let us know in the chat. I'm letting the FCC know. Brad's going to jail. But beyond that, there was a moment that angered a lot of people. That moment made a lot of people happy. This moment that I'm about to play you made a lot of people very, very angry. They got very upset about this. And I'm going to play it for you because I think it was funny. I do. I think it was hilarious. This is, I don't know who this fighter is because I wasn't really paying that much attention during the fight. I was on my phone. I'm sorry. I'm Gen Z. Forgive me. But I was on my phone during this fight, but I locked in when I heard this guy say this. And you're going to want to hear it too. Just take a listen.
13: And lastly, Michelle Obama is a man. Am I right, America? Ladies and gentlemen.
0: And the crowd goes, woo! Michelle Obama is a man. Now, I think that was fun. I think that was funny. It was funny, okay? I know we're supposed to pretend that, oh, this was super bad. How could he have said this? What a mean person. How could he be so mean to Michelle Obama? It was funny. It was. And I know a lot of people say, oh, you should leave the families of politicians out of it. They're not political figures. They're not public figures. They're just their family, la-di-da-di-da. So you shouldn't be allowed to make fun of them or bully them or tease them or whatever. I think for like the children of politicians, that definitely should be true. But for people like Michelle Obama, who overtly makes herself a public figure, constantly going on podcasts and TV interviews and putting out books and la-di-da-di-da, you can't really make the case that she's not a public figure. She is a public figure. She's putting herself out there like that. She's doing the celebrity bit. Celebrities, just like politicians, are subject to being mocked and teased a little bit. That's just part of being in public. I get it all the time, and I'm hardly even in public. I'm on a live stream right now with less than 100 viewers. I broadcast an AM radio show. I'm by no means a celebrity. And even I get the mocking, the teasing. It happens all the time. It's fine. I've made peace with that because I've chosen that. That's the trade-off. I've submitted myself to that. Michelle Obama needs to quit complaining about it. Lucky for Michelle Obama, she doesn't even have to complain about it because Sonny Hostin will go on The View and complain about it for her. And boy, oh boy, did Sonny Hostin drop, I think, maybe the most ridiculous reason that we should all be offended about this joke. 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
14: I do want to address
15: the
14: derogatory slur made about the former First Lady Michelle Obama. Yeah. Because
0: all right, first of all, the derogatory slur. All he did was say Michelle Obama is a man. I just played it for you. You just heard it. Michelle Obama is a man. He didn't use even a slur for transvestites. And there's a lot of them out there. There's some good ones. But all he said was Michelle Obama is a man. So maybe I missed it. But if man is a slur now, we've got a whole can of biscuits that we need to start baking because we got problems.
14: Because I think it's important to address. And we won't dignify what was said by repeating it.
16: Yeah.
14: But you should look it up. And I think the reason that it's important is because for a long time, and the roots are in slavery, black women.
0: There it is. The roots are in slavery. The roots are in slavery. That's why he said Michelle Obama is a man. It's because of slavery, guys. It's because of slavery. You have to be upset about this because he only said it because of slavery. Mm-hmm. Mm-hmm. Mm-hmm. Mm-hmm.
14: Women have been slurred and made to feel that they were unattractive, made to feel that they were masculine, made to feel that they were they didn't have the femininity that a white woman would have. And so there's this intersectionality between racism and sexism that was on full display at the White House. Mm-hmm. The crowd laughed at the statement.
0: The crowd laughed at the statement because it was funny. It wasn't an intersectionality of racism and sexism. It's an intersectionality of people who love jokes and a really good years-long joke about how Michelle Obama is kind of buff. Like, really buff. Like, way buffer than any woman I've ever seen. I am confident that Michelle Obama could arm wrestle Serena Williams into the dirt right now. That's where that joke came from. It's not everything is racism. Not everything is slavery. Michelle Obama is just buff, and this is a years-long running joke and meme. Not everything has to go back to slavery, but with these people, it does. It's like I was talking about earlier. Everything is always about politics. It can't just be, oh, they made a joke that I didn't like, which would be fine. If you didn't like that joke, that's fine. One of my favorite comedians is Shane Gillis, and he was caught by a reporter walking out of the UFC event, and they asked him, what did you think of that joke? And he said, I didn't love it. And that's fine. You don't have to love it. Not everybody's sense of humor is the same. Not everybody has to find the same things funny. But Shane Gillis didn't go on a rant about how, oh, terrible and awful it is that he said that, because it's a joke. It was clearly a joke. The crowd laughed and the crowd cheered because it was a good joke. It was a funny joke. We should encourage good and funny jokes, even if they aggravate Sonny Hostin on The View. Actually, I would go as far as to say, especially if they aggravate Sonny Hostin on The View. I mean, for the love of God, if you don't want this to keep happening, stop making such a big deal out of it. It's that simple. It's really not a big deal. Stop pretending it is a big deal, and people will stop doing it. All right, we got a lot more coming up. We're going to talk about J.D. Vance. He's been on fire. Stay tuned.
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0: This has been the best of the Next Gen Report. For more information, follow me on X at _EthanBuchanan. All righty, welcome back. This will be the last 10 or so minutes of this live stream. So I want to thank you real quick. I want to take some time. If you've tuned in at the beginning, you're still watching, I appreciate it. 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I for real have had a great time doing this live broadcast, so thank you very much. 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If you find something you like, use the promo code NEXTPIN2026, you'll get 10% off. 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You can wear a different one every day of the week. They really are cool, and they're a good product. So, anyway, all that out of the way, we're talking about The View now. We've kind of transitioned from the UFC to now we're talking about The View. So I apologize in advance if you need to, you know, if you need to inebriate a little bit in order to tolerate Joy Behar's voice. I understand that. Please drink responsibly. By all means, pop a top, brace yourself. This is going to be a doozy. J.D. Vance was on with The View, and J.D. Vance might be one of the best picks for vice president in the history of the United States, just because of how good and effective of an advocate for the administration he is. I've kind of been bummed out that we haven't been seeing him as much. I want to see more of him. He's really good at this. Marco Rubio has kind of had the spotlight, which is fine too. Marco Rubio is fantastic. But I want to play you this clip of J.D. Vance just absolutely crushing the ladies of The View when it comes to, again, ye old racisms. The ladies of The View made the claim that Donald Trump is just degrading and erasing black people. And J.D. Vance actually pressed them on that. He's like, okay, well, what are you actually talking about? Give me an example of this. And they have absolutely nothing. They're like, well, he's just doing it, man. He's just doing it. Check this out.
22: And you were talking about people. What did black people do to this administration that has allowed it to really stigmatize folks of color? And you know how hard it is. You have folks of color in your family.
23: Sure.
22: So when you see you know, things, the Emmett Till stuff coming down, or them doing all kinds of removal of information of black heroes. How does that sit with you?
1: What exactly are you talking about, Whoopi? Because
0: okay, that right there is the perfect answer to that question. Forgive me for answering your question with a question, but what are you talking about, Whoopi? And I don't even know what she's talking about. I live, eat, and breathe politics all day, every day. The news, the politics, it's literally what I do for a living. And I had no idea what she was talking about. J.D. Vance didn't either. And so he asked her, well, what are you talking about? Her answer is terrible.
1: I want to know what she's responding to your actual point.
22: So in a lot of the
6: museums,
22: there's so many, where they're taking down the actual history that happened in this country. Slavery happened, all kinds of stuff happened, and it seems that it has been very easy for this administration to remove that and also to denigrate black folks who have worked their behinds off.
0: So just so we're all clear as to what just happened, she said Donald Trump is doing this. And J.D. Vance responded with, can you give me any sort of example of where Donald Trump did that? So that I can kind of dig into this and discuss it with you. And she's like, well, he's just doing it. There's just tons of examples of him doing it. Okay, like what, Whoopi? Like what?
22: To get this American dream, how do you, I mean, you know better.
1: That was actually a very helpful intervention, because I think the story you're talking about is where, you know, allegedly the administration is holding back the appointments of people based on skin color. I've seen this story.
8: A host of things. I'm talking about black history getting erased from public spaces. Black voter districts are being dismantled. Black leaders are being sidelined from our ranks. Where do Americans of color fit in this vision? Because it doesn't seem like we fit.
0: Okay, so there's the root issue here. It's Sonny Hostin's feelings. That's what this is. It doesn't seem like black Americans fit in this administration because of, again, what? We don't really know. Again, they never cited a specific example of, here's a piece of black history that Donald Trump took down. The most concrete thing that we got from Sonny Hostin was, well, what about all these black districts? You mean the racial gerrymandering throughout the South? The blatantly unconstitutional racial gerrymandering across the South? Yeah, we're taking that down. We're taking that down, and it's gone. Goodbye. If that's the most racist thing that this Trump administration has done, undoing racial gerrymandering, the political segregation of blacks in the United States, which has been going on for as long as black people could vote in this country, and now Donald Trump is undoing it, and you're mad about that? Whatever. That's a tough case for racism, but go off, Sonny Hostin. All right, let's talk about something a little bit more important than The View. The Iran war is, it looks like this time around, for real, guys, it's actually happening. This time, for sure, might actually possibly maybe be ending, which is great news. It is great news. Because it kind of seems like we're getting pretty much everything that we want. The BBC did a little bit of a breakdown about the deal that's supposed to be signed this Friday. Trump may release U.S.-Iran deal before Friday, Vance says. Donald Trump may decide to release a preliminary deal to end the war with Iran before Friday, U.S. Vice President J.D. Vance says, after the U.S. president said the agreement had already been signed. Vance has described the Memorandum of Understanding, MOU, between the U.S. and Iran as about a page and a half and very general document. So basically, this is just everybody saying, hey, we agree that we're done fighting and we're going to sort out what I get and what you get, you know, over the next couple of days. That's what it seems like to me. Now, we don't have the text of this yet, so I'm not going to say it's a good deal or a bad deal, because I don't know, because I haven't seen it. I would encourage all of you to take the same approach. Everybody wants to say the Iran deal is good or bad based on politics. And nobody actually knows because nobody's read it. Barack Obama's out there saying it's a bad deal. It's worse than my deal. How do you know? You haven't read it. The Republicans are saying it's the greatest deal in human history. How do you know? You haven't read it. It might be good. It might be the best deal ever. It might be the worst deal ever. We don't know. Now, I am inclined to say I think it's probably going to be a good deal because that's kind of President Trump's track record. But we don't know it's a good deal because we haven't read it. That's all I'm asking for. Be a little bit intellectually honest. Just wait a minute. All right. Wait for the text. Read the text. Then decide whether or not it's a good deal after you actually know what is in the deal. Don't buy into the hype. Don't buy into the mainstream media lies. This is one thing that blew my mind. Some Iranian news agency quoted an anonymous source inside the Iranian government and said this was a great deal for Iran because the United States was going to give them $300 billion just for signing the deal. That was the report that went out. I had people even in my social circles that heard that and believed it because an Iranian state media agency reported it, sorting an anonymous Iranian source. That is the least trustworthy thing I have ever heard. But it got parroted by our media and a bunch of people just scrolled past it and believed it. And if that was the case, it would be terrible. No, we should not give Iran $300 billion just for signing a piece of paper. But that's not even happening. And it was never going to happen. But a bunch of people just read a bunch of reports from another bunch of people that had no idea what they were talking about and believed it. It's a tragedy. All right, listen, this has been fantastic. I have enjoyed live streaming on X with you. If you're listening to the broadcast or the podcast, go follow me on X at _EthanBuchanan, B-U-C-H-A-N-A-N, so that you don't miss the next live stream. I am Ethan Buchanan. This has been the Next Gen Report. God bless. 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
24: Another round of talks with Iran. I'm Kathleen Maloney, Fox News. There are still contentious issues as U.S. and Iranian officials met today in Switzerland.
25: It's been a big day in Switzerland with U.S. negotiators meeting face-to-face with their Iranian counterparts and two differing messages from VP Vance and President Trump. Vice President Vance offering a message of hope, saying that the U.S. and Iran could be turning over a new leaf, with President Trump threatening potential military action if things don't go well. The memorandum of understanding calls for the Straits of Hormuz to be opened and a halt to hostilities in southern Lebanon. But Iran has argued that the U.S. hasn't met its commitment to end the fighting in southern Lebanon. President Trump, meanwhile, called out Iran's support for Hezbollah. Trump posting on Truth Social, Iran must immediately stop their highly paid proxies in Lebanon from causing trouble. If they don't, we'll hit Iran very hard again, just like we did last week, only harder.
24: Fox's Max Gordon with that update. Crews are working to extinguish a fire at a cold storage facility in Southern California. Los Angeles Mayor Karen Bass tells reporters a state of emergency has been declared.
2: Been in communication with the governor and his office. He declared a state of emergency, which allowed us to get resources from the region and also to make sure that our fire department had no financial constraints and is able to meet the needs here.
24: The cause of the fire is unknown. Firefighters will have to remove more than 85 million pounds of spoiled food from the facility when the fire is put out. And Wyndham Clark avoided one of the greatest collapses in U.S. Open history. He hung on to win at Shinnecock Hills on Long Island in New York. Six shots ahead of the start of the final round, he sank two putts from just outside 50 feet for par. 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
24: A massive manhunt underway in Kansas City after an armed suspect reportedly killed one and wounded several others in a series of shootings.
26: The search is really ramping up. We're coming up on about a week since the terrifying string of shootings on Tuesday that led to a fiery standoff with police. Local, state, and federal law enforcement are all working on this manhunt, but they're asking for the public's help in finding him as well. The suspect, 22-year-old Oscar Sanchez Munoz. The FBI says he's 5'8", he has brown hair, brown eyes, a tattoo on his right forearm, and he is considered armed and dangerous. The intense search for Sanchez Munoz comes as police say he's responsible for multiple violent incidents in both Missouri and Kansas. He's the prime suspect in five shootings Tuesday night in Kansas City, Missouri, right by Arrowhead Stadium. Again, one person died. Everyone else was injured.
24: Fox's Madison Scarpino. Key rulings are expected this week in the trial of Tyler Robinson. He's the man suspected of killing Charlie Kirk.
27: One of the biggest questions the judge will answer, whether the death penalty should remain an option in this case. Robinson's attorneys want it taken off the table, saying prosecutors violated a gag order when they spoke to reporters about evidence. Now, that request would only be allowed if the judge rules the gag order was actually violated. Prosecutors say they did nothing wrong and simply corrected what they call misinformation about a ballistics test. A defense filing claimed investigators couldn't confirm a match between the bullet that killed Charlie Kirk and the rifle allegedly used by Robinson. Now, prosecutors say the report was inconclusive, not a clear exclusion.
24: Fox's Sarah Allegre with that report. Investigators are trying to figure out the cause of a plane crash that killed three people. The small plane went down in a wooded residential area in Bowie, Maryland late last night. It's believed to be a training flight from New Jersey. I'm Kathleen Maloney. This is Fox News.

0: got a friend. Good evening, everyone. It's the movie show on 950 KPRC. I'm John Wesley Downey, your host tonight. And, of course, that's Randy Newman and his famous song, You've Got a Friend in Me. He's done 10 movies for Pixar, and he did all 5 Toy Story movies, and he's one of the great American treasures. And I just thought I would begin the show with his beautiful voice. He's done another great job with the score of Toy Story 5. I'm going to do a quick review here of it. There's not too much to say. I don't want to say too much about it because I don't want to spoil it for you. But let's just say for people that think that the franchise was dead and that they're only doing it as a cash grab, I don't think so. I think they took a brilliant move here and decided to add the element of tech to the Toy Story environment and see what happens, and some very good things happen. And they've done some great things by casting Conan O'Brien as the voice of the tablet. That is a stroke of genius. And adding Keanu Reeves to the to the mix, his voice in there is also kind of funny. Of course, we know that Tom and Tim are going to do a good job as Buzz and Woody. It was like visiting old friends again. And, of course, the animation looks just as good as ever. As I said, Randy's score is fantastic. And I think maybe the best way of summing up my review is that when the movie ended, there was a tremendous round of applause in the theater, both adults and children. And I'm not much of a Taylor Swift fan, but I even like the song that she contributed to the score. It's interesting how this series has aged and is regarded so fondly. It looks as though the box office for this thing is going to be humongous, not only it being number one for this weekend, of course, but it may end up being the biggest movie of the last couple of years. So, yeah, I'd say it's worth a try. There's still some gas in this engine. And if you're thinking about going to see it or taking your kids to see it, I would give it a definite thumbs up. Coming up after the break, we're going to devote most of the show tonight to an interview that was done a while back with Carrie Ann Parker. She is a female director of photography in the local film industry, and increasingly there are women in that role as well as many other roles in film. For example, Steven Spielberg's go-to editor is now a woman who has actually worked with his male editor, who's been around for decades, but who is now retired, and she's taken over. And it's just kind of nice to see some new voices and some new blood coming into the industry. I think you'll enjoy this interview with Carrie Ann. She's an upbeat person. I think she's got a big future. She helped me in a project, to be honest with you. And she's got just the kind of personality and leadership to go a long ways. And the three of us had an awful lot of fun doing this interview. I think you're going to enjoy it. So, also, I wanted to say that I thought Masters of the Universe has gotten a bad rap in terms of its reviews. I went and saw it. It was an absolutely fun and clever and witty film, and I would recommend that as well. But anyway, I don't want to take too much of the time because we've got a lot of interview to go through with Carrie Ann, and we've got some great things coming up in the next month or two, some interviews that I've been scheduling that I think y'all are really going to want to listen to, some very big names. So anyway, that's the opening of the movie show tonight on 950 KPRC. I'm John Wesley Downey, and we will begin after the following intermission.
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0: Hello, everybody. We're back. It's the movie show on 950 KPRC. I'm John Wesley Downey.
1: And I'm Frankie Westmoreland.
0: And today we're going to welcome a guest to the program. This is the first time we've, I think, Frankie, is this the first time we've had an in-studio guest since in the year we've been doing this?
1: Yeah, dare I say, I think it is the first time.
0: And I'm so happy that it is somebody that I am so fond of and respectful of, and that is, let me introduce you to Carrie Ann Parker. Carrie Ann, welcome to our microphones.
2: Thank you. You guys are so official. Wow. Wow, that's fun.
0: Okay, why is Carrie Ann here? Well, it's because she knows me. And I know her, and because of several things. First of all, we haven't done one of these things where we do the Desert Island movie game in a while, and I was thinking of different people, and I thought of her. But also, Carrie Ann holds the distinction of being, I haven't taken account, but I don't know in this part of the country if there are a whole lot of female directors of photography for film and video projects. And she has attained that status and has done some fine work. And full disclosure here, she shot a mini movie for me called Back to the Lucas, which we've talked about on the show. Did a fantastic job on it. Carrie Ann, the whole world is movie crazy nowadays, as we all know.
2: Oh, yeah.
0: And you're up to your neck in it. You're married to a film professor.
2: Mm-hmm.
0: You teach film.
2: Yes.
0: You shoot film.
2: Oh, yes.
0: And I guess the obvious question that any good interviewer would ask you is, where did your interest in film originate?
2: I love that question. And I will say there are, I have met other female DPs who were very impressive, and I was always like, you know, please be my friend. You know, it's always so cool to meet other female DPs. They're around, right? But as far as my love of movies, I can remember, I'm going to tell you guys a couple of memories real quick, okay?
0: Sure.
2: I remember watching Independence Day. I don't remember how old I was.

0: was like eight, maybe younger. I don't know. And like acting out that moment where Bill Pullman like gets, you know, his brain is, he's controlled by the alien and he's like against the window and he's like, I don't remember what he says. I would like act out that moment. I don't know why. I was like drawn to it. It was crazy. And then I saw the little kid in that movie and I was like, oh my God, I'm too late. I'm too late to be an actor. I should have started years ago. I was so upset. And then I think we had like a little, some sort of mini DV camera that my dad had, and I got a hold of it. And my best friend and I started making movies, and we would make like weird, like we'd build towns and my dog would come and destroy them, and we'd, you know, do silly things. And I mean, we just started making movies, and they're all gone now. I don't know where any of them are, yeah. Which is very sad.
1: In other words, you were playful.
0: Oh yeah. I was just playing, and the way that I was playing was through movies.
2: Mm-hmm.
0: And it just, that just always stuck with me. That never left.
1: So at what point did it get serious? Did you go to college and take film?
0: Yeah. So I did a semester at Montclair State in New Jersey, and I was undeclared, but I took a film class, and it was like Bolex cameras, real film, you know, very fun. My first film that I did, our group, like we didn't know about the fader thing. So it was all black when we got the film back, and we were just like, oh my God, all that work. It was so tragic.
3: The cap over it the whole time.
0: Yeah, it was basically.
1: Isn't that the first thing they say? First thing, take the cap off the lens.
0: It wasn't the cap, but it was like the fader bar. You can fade out, and it was down the whole time.
3: Oh, fascinating.
0: Yeah, okay. And we just didn't.
1: Same result.
0: No, same result. Yeah, we might as well have had the cap on. Yeah.
3: And those are some really interesting cameras. Those go back to like World War One or something like that.
0: Something, right? And it was cool. Like you could do like really cool animations. I did some weird stop motion stuff with those, and I've still got some of that film around. Mm-hmm. It's really cool. I did that, and then my oldest brother moved to Texas and started working at the Art Institute. I was like, hey, you know, they're starting film.
1: Working
0: program.
1: Where?
0: Art Institute of Houston.
1: The Art Institute, which is now gone. Over there on, is it on Yorktown?
0: Yeah, in Yorktown, yeah.
1: Yeah, okay.
0: Yeah, yeah. And I was like, nah, okay, I'll go to Texas, sure. And I just, like, totally on a whim, I was like, I'm going to go to Texas. And I followed him down. And then my like, parents and other brother, they came down after, and I did the film program there. And then, I remember driving on 610, being just sort of in awe of how wide the sky was and just how, like, far you could see. You could see rain falling, and, like, there was some music playing. I want to say it was Imogen Heap was playing. And I was just like, I've got to tell stories. Like, this is definitely, I'm like, this is the path. I'm on the path, right? And this is me right now. Mm-hmm. And yeah, like at some point after graduating, I met just local filmmakers and just started working.
1: And so you just started circulating. And it's interesting how even though there's 7 million people in the greater Houston area, like most places, even mm-hmm. Los Angeles, the actual film community is relatively small.
0: Yeah.
1: It tends to be that everybody kind of knows one another.
0: Yeah, yeah, there's pockets, yeah. And you may not, you know, you may not ever work with a specific pocket, or you like work with someone, you're like, oh, I know that group of people, they made this movie or whatever, you know, and it's, but it is fairly small, tight-knit community.
1: I'll tell you a quick story that's very, this just blew my mind. Okay, Carrie, and I'll get to more of what Carrie Ann did to help me in a moment, but Carrie Ann and a group of her friends and some people I found, we made this movie called Back to the Lucas, and I reached the end of it, and I realized that the scope of the editing process. I can edit video, but I realized a lot of the other things I needed to be done were beyond me, and that it would take, I'd be living in tutorials for 3 years. So I started looking around, and I found this other editor. I found an editor named Tim Thompson, and this guy is he's the GOAT. I mean, he's been editing forever. He's had his own commercial production business. He's made low-budget feature films. He's done audio. He is super well-rounded. He had all the resources. He was willing to help an independent filmmaker like myself. Here's the punchline. We're a ways into the editing, and he's doing a great job. And finally, one day, he says to me, by the way, John, who was your crew? Who shot this? And I said, well, this woman named Carrie Ann Parker. And I barely got your name out of him. And he goes, and did a guy named Quentin, and it turns out that my editor knew every person that had worked on my project and had used you guys many times on stuff. So it was like he was editing stuff of people that he already knew. It was just a weird kind of loop thing.
0: Yeah. Well, and I also know Tim through Catastrophic Theater because he would do videos for them. And George and I, my husband, do videos for them, or we did for a long time. We'd do their promos.
1: That's something I was going to bring up. Talk about being immersed in film. So at some point, after you graduated and started working in the local film community, you met your husband, who is, surprise of surprises, somebody who teaches film.
0: Yes. Yes.
1: And he'd been in film a long time.
0: Yeah, yeah. So working with George is really fun because he, you know, his brain works in ways that I can't even begin to fathom. Like I'll throw an idea out there and he'll take it beyond what I can even think of, you know. And it's really fun to work with somebody where we will think of things from different angles, you know, mm-hmm. And this is what's great about filmmaking in general. It's like you have all these different brains coming at the same problem from different angles. And the thing that you end up with when you're done is just like, wow, this is incredible. None of us could have imagined this on our own.
1: Right. That feeling just, of the way a film ends up being a composite of all the people that worked on it is kind of a fascinating thing.
0: Oh, it's amazing, isn't it? So cool.
1: The film has a will of its own. So you started doing stuff, and what were the jobs you had when you first started working on film crews before you got to the exalted position of DP?
0: Yes. Well, I had very few PA jobs. I don't really remember how this happened. I kind of started where I imagine it is what I remember most vividly is being a grip for a while. And that was fun. Like you have fun with G&E crews are fun. And I did that for a while. And then I think I don't remember when exactly I met Brian Acklemire, but mm-hmm. he was, you know, he's very good AC. He was union in Texas. He doesn't live here anymore, but I started gravitating toward camera stuff and I was like, hey dude, I want to do camera stuff. And so he started bringing me on as a second AC and I kind of learned under him. And he had really good habits, like, you know, learned stuff the right way. And I was just like, this is cool. And then I'd started going from independent stuff, which was fun. Mm-hmm. And there was some commercials and, you know, at the time, it was a lot of Texans commercials, a lot of Rockets commercials. There was, you know, mm-hmm. a lot of sports when I started, a lot of oil and gas stuff. So it was like just a wide range of sets that I got to be on in just a couple of years. And I learned a lot. And then I started getting first AC jobs and I was like, ooh, yes.
1: First assistant camera and different things. But and when we come back after the break, we will be talking with Carrie Ann about how she continued to work her way up until she was the boss of the camera crew on a film or video project as she makes her way there through her journey. And I think you'll find it to be quite interesting. And we've got a lot more coming up tonight on The Movie Show on 950 KPRC. We'll be back after this intermission.
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0: This is The Movie Show on 950 KPRC. I'm John Wesley Downey. And Frankie Westmoreland is here. And we are interviewing Carrie Ann Parker. She is one of the female directors of photography in film and video in this part of the country. And there's not a whole lot of those. And she has done a little bit of everything. We've been talking about the way she worked her way up. We're going to talk about that in a minute, to be the leader of camera crews and direct the photography on all these different kinds of projects. And she's done a little bit of everything: industrials, corporate films, music videos, micro-budget features, bigger features, and who knows what she's going to do in the future. So I thought we would have Carrie Ann in to talk about her journey, and let's keep going. It's pretty interesting, and there's an increasing number of directors of photography that are female, and we're going to get into one particular incident that happened where she helped me make a film, and she didn't let a pregnancy halt her one bit.
1: I started some DP stuff with Jerry Ochoa, actually. I don't know if you guys know him, but he also moved out of Texas, and he would make these like horror films and music videos and stuff, and he asked me to DP something, and I did a number, like 5 or 6, you know, music videos, short films with him that were really like low budget, small crew, and we just like made the most of what we had, and it was so much fun. And there was usually like blood and like, you know, it was really fun. We were playing. Mm-hmm. I mean, it was that same feeling of like, we're just playing, and you have a great group of people putting everything they have into it.
0: Just to mention, Frankie has done an awful lot of that. I think in LA, he worked on a bunch of crews.
2: I did some PAing, yeah.
0: Sometimes those small projects, you can have more fun than on a bigger project because you can be a little more hands-on and there's more camaraderie, yeah. Right?
2: Oh, certainly. I mean, on one set, they had me run out, and then we got to figure out how we're going to do fake snow. We have these different backups that we have, but we don't know quite what's going to work. So if you could just get a ton of, I think it was like baking soda and all this stuff, could you please get that for us? I said, okay. So it's like blending all this stuff together and, you know, getting all messy with all that. But, you know, the fake blood too, I think I was on a horror film and we had I forget the term where they have like the thing that pumps out.
1: Squibs.
2: And, yeah, squib. Yeah. And it was like, you know, it's just fun to kind of help set some of that up too. But as someone that's been kind of around it, but not someone that knows a ton about, you know, grip or camera, let's kind of talk a little bit about you going up, and for those that are listening but maybe don't understand, you know, what a grip is or what sure. second AC yeah. is, let's kind of walk through that.
1: Yeah,
2: you know?
1: Okay.
2: Sure. Yeah,
1: what
2: from just
1: turn
2: ground
1: mean?
2: Up.
1: Okay, so grip is somebody who basically will move anything non-electric. So C-stands, sandbags, Apple boxes, you know, and maybe assists rigging, you know, the mm-hmm. guys that do the rigging and stuff. And you've got your electric, and they, you know, set up, they put the heads, the lights on the stands, they run the stingers, they tape it down, they do, you know, grips would also put up like a opal or diffusion or,
2: yeah.
1: you know what I mean? So they're
2: right.
1: working in tandem to,
2: with the lighting.
1: To build the actual lighting, right?
2: Right.
1: And they work under the gaffer, who works under the DP. So that's kind of that tree there. The plan from the DP of like, okay, this is what we're going for, and this mm-hmm. is how we execute, right? Mm-hmm. So,
2: like ahead of a department,
1: yeah,
2: kind of
1: ish,
2: thing.
1: Yeah, basically. And every DP is different. Some are like, put this exact light right here, shine it here, this intensity, right? I don't do that. I prefer to be like, hey, I'm going for this look. Show me some stuff. And they audition some things and yep, that's the one. We'll do that. I love having gaffers who are like, hey, can I try something? That's my favorite.
2: Oh, cool.
1: That's my favorite. So getting off topic here, but you also have under the DP is your camera team. So that's your first AC, your second AC, your camera PA.
2: Right, the stuff
1: yeah.
2: that you transitioned into.
1: Yeah,
2: and
1: yeah,
2: to
1: yeah.
2: Get
1: so
2: into.
1: those are like you would work your way up that way. And there's also swing, which can do electric or grip.
2: Okay.
1: Yeah, so it's either you're working with lights, non-electrical gear, or camera stuff.
0: Okay. When you first became, got your first DP job, what was it and were you nervous?
1: Um, I, Okay, first DP job.
0: Because that means you're the captain of the ship.
1: Yeah, I was most definitely nervous. I want to say that it was something with Jerry Ochoa for a series of films that Mel House was producing, of horror films.
0: Yeah, Mel House is a local producer, right?
1: Yeah. Mm-hmm. And a lot of horror. He's done a lot of horror films, really fun stuff. And I want to say it was that. And I, there have just been so many sets and so many things. It's hard to remember all of it
0: well,
1: now.
0: You know what? That's a very good thing because it means you've gotten a lot of work.
1: Yeah.
2: Gotta sit down and list it all out.
1: Yeah.
2: Huh?
1: I would have to go, and I could go back through some records and kind of figure it out. But I can say that like my first feature film was Acid Test with Jenny Waldo, director Jenny Waldo. And that, like, I was nervous for that because it was like, you have a whole crew that you need to be able to delegate to. Right.
0: And the director's depending on you.
1: Oh, yeah. Yeah. And you got to have answers, you know, and sometimes you're like, yeah, here's my answer. It might change because I don't really know, but we're going to find out together, you know.
0: Well, I know I've found working with some DPs, like I'll describe a shot I want and they'll say, well, I can do that shot, but it's going to take 55 minutes to set up. I can do a slightly simpler shot that'll only take 20 minutes to set up. Which do you want me to do? Mm-hmm. And... you know,
1: that's the way
0: it works. People think everything is just cut and dry on a set, but there's a constant change and it's constantly in motion at the top of the, with the DP and the director trying to figure out with the unit manager breathing down their neck. Mm. You know, we got to get this done. You know, how do you do? People assume everything they see is what was intended. But
1: that's part of what's so fun, right? It's like there's the script. There's like the version in the writer's head. And then there's a version of the story in the script and, you know, various versions that follow. Mm-hmm. And then there's the version while you're shooting the film. Then there's the version that gets edited. And I mean, like, they're all different.
2: Right.
1: Right. I love that. I feel like every version gets better in most cases.
0: Let me ask you, when you did that first acid test, which was your first feature film, how many days did you shoot?
1: Ooh, I want to say 22, maybe? Okay. I'd have to confirm with Jenny. I think it was about 22 or 23.
0: As opposed to a commercial or a music video, which might take a day or two, what's the difference between your stamina on a 22-day shoot and a 1 or 2 day shoot? You're pretty tired by the end, aren't you?
1: Yes. Well, okay, so just to make some important distinctions, okay, the Acid Test was an independent film. Okay, low budget, micro budget.
2: Right.
1: Independent film. We had a lot of students on our crew who were Jenny's students from HCC. And then the commercials I had worked on, not as a DP, but as a camera assistant, first AC, had way more money and a much bigger crew. Okay. So the difference there is like you've got a whole lot of people to make all the things that have to happen for 30 seconds. And that maybe takes you 2 or 3 days, right? And you hammer it out, and you're all going.
0: And I was going to mention, I have to praise Carrie Ann. When we worked on a project together, we were coming up on the first few dates to shoot. Carrie Ann was 8 months pregnant. And I was very concerned about her physical condition. And I kept saying, well, you know, I think we had a shoot on the November 19th and another one on December the 11th. Uh-huh. And I said something like, well, you know, we could postpone these until after the first of the year, after the baby's born and all kind of stuff. And you just kept saying, no, I'll, you know, don't worry. I'm not going to be carrying anything more than 15 pounds. I'm going to make the guys do all the carrying of any weight. So, but you were just, you were not the least bit phased.
1: No.
0: And I've got a picture of you 8 months pregnant on the set. And then as soon as we were through shooting, you had what do they call it?
1: C-section.
0: C-section to have the baby delivered on the date you wanted. So you just handled the whole thing like a machine. So impressed.
1: So to be fair, I had, that was my second child. So I believe that was, right? That would have been like 2023, right?
0: 22,
1: yeah. Worked through that pregnancy a ton. And I was like, this is great. And it was the same thing. I made sure that I was, you know, careful. I limited what I carried and took breaks when I needed to. I was in pretty good shape. I was like, I'm going to keep working. And I did that with Dylan. And Dylan was also a C-section, but not, that wasn't the plan. That's what ended up happening.
2: Mm-hmm.
1: And so it was recommended to do that with Rowan. So that's why that happened. But like, you know, and that was scheduled long time in advance. So when you said the dates, I was like, I won't have the baby yet. Let's go. You know, like, let's do it.
2: Just worked out that way.
1: And so I had the experience though of like working while pregnant, and mm-hmm. I was like, I could do that again.
3: It was great.
1: Yeah.
3: I mean, it was like it wasn't even a factor. It blew my mind.
1: It didn't feel like it was. I mean, it was, it's fun too, because I like the idea that like my kids are making a movie with me and they don't even know it.
2: Oh, that's cool. You know, that is pretty cool. Yeah. Actually,
3: Never thought about it that way.
0: We'll be back with more with Carrie Ann Parker on The Movie Show right after these messages on 950 KPRC.
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0: We're talking with Carrie Ann Parker, a female director of photography and film and video in the Texas
3: region here, and we've talked quite a bit about how she got to where she is, and now she gets to shoot movies and work with directors and crews, and it was quite a journey, and now she's trying something else, which is she's going into education and sharing her knowledge with teenagers. So let's explore that before we get to her three favorite films, one of which is a very famous anime movie, but let's continue. Now you've taken a new turn. Now you're doing education. And what is it like to try to educate high school kids in film in the year 2026 when a 20-year-old director just directed the number one movie at the box office?
1: Yeah, it's very interesting, very different. But I had a kid this semester who was like, "Miss Parker, can I just use my phone? Look, it looks so good." I was like, no. Like, I'll let them use their phones.
3: But that's the world they were born in.
1: It is, yeah. And I let them use their phones to, like, learn framing and practice, you know, movement and stuff like that, and just getting their brains around how to frame and composition. But, I mean, I believe they get the point that how much more you can get out of a proper camera, you know, with exposure. Mm-hmm. And then once you get into editing, how much more room you have and just how different it looks, you know. But it is different. It's a lot of fun. It's definitely a lot of fun. I really love seeing them get it really into it, you know, mm-hmm. when they're invested in their films. And I'm like, yes, this is cool. They show up on their off periods to, like, edit, and they're asking me questions that are good questions, you know. I'm like, okay, this is cool. And they're not all going to go on to, like, be filmmakers, but I mean, they're doing it. They're making movies. It's awesome.
3: And they're having fun.
1: Yeah.
3: And
1: yeah.
3: That's great. And it's great that you're there to encourage them.
1: Yeah, it's fun.
3: Okay. Well, we've already gone on quite a bit longer than I planned to, but I don't care because this was all good stuff. Frankie, why don't you pose the magic question about the desert island thing. I'll let you do that, and we'll put Carrie Ann under the microscope and see what we can figure out by learning what her three favorite movies are. So why don't you handle that?
2: Well, I have to clarify with you, how long on the island is she supposed to be on the island?
3: 5 years.
2: 5 years. Okay. So the basis of the question is, if you're on an island for 5 years and you have independent power supply, you know, a Blu-ray player, you know,
1: amazing.
2: Don't ask too many questions about the power supply. If you could watch any three movies on this desert island and you can't take it back, that's what you got for 5 years, what are they?
1: I have to start with, I'm assuming that am I on this island by myself?
2: Yes,
1: that's so sad.
3: Think Tom Hanks.
1: No Wilson. That's rude, you guys. Wow. Okay, no Wilson. My Neighbor Totoro, like, my oldest daughter, when we first started watching this movie with her, like, would just watch it over and over. She'd, like, wake up in the middle of the night and we'd put that on and we'd fall asleep and she'd still watch it. Like, it was, there's just something so magical about it. So, like, I probably would cry watching it because my kids weren't with me, but definitely that one.
2: Mm.
1: Love that movie. Mm. Love it.
2: And so Miyazaki, right?
1: Oh, yeah.
2: Is that
1: yeah.
2: one of his earliest features?
1: I think
2: them?
1: It's one of the earlier ones. Yeah. Okay, yeah. Yeah. 88, I think, is right. Yeah.
2: Yeah.
1: It was before Spirited Away.
2: Right.
1: Was when I don't remember the exact order of all the films, but yeah, one of the earlier ones.
2: Oh, very cool. With,
1: loosely based on his own mother and a condition that she had, apparently.
2: Oh, really?
1: Yeah. Okay. Yeah.
3: What's number two?
1: And I don't know how this is going to sound, because I understand with the timing. Okay, you've already mentioned it a couple of times, but I enjoyed watching this movie. The ride was fun. I didn't necessarily know what to expect. It's kind of a genre mashup, you know, that was really fun.
2: Okay.
1: And it was different, and the music was good. Anybody have a guess? You guys know where I'm going with this?
2: Ooh, well, if it's a genre mesh, is it fairly recent?
1: Yes, Everything Everywhere All at Once. No.
2: Last few years.
1: Yeah, you mentioned it.
3: Okay, because, well, the suspense is killing me.
2: Now
3: okay.
1: Look, this question is so stressful because I immediately forget every movie I've ever seen. Yeah, I was going to say Sinners. Music, you know, fun movie. I've watched some of the behind the scenes of Michael B. Jordan playing two twins. I mean, just fun to watch that again and just admire how they did that would be fun.
3: Yeah. Wow.
1: Okay.
3: That's quite a transition from the first one.
1: Yeah, I know.
3: Which is fine.
1: Look, I like calm and peaceful. I also like some drama. I like some chaos, you know?
2: I've seen the consistency, some really bold and cool color choices in both of them.
1: Yes, for sure.
2: Yeah.
1: For sure, for sure. I feel stuff about picking another animated film, but it would be Enter the Spider-Verse, I think. That's an awesome film.
5: Oh, my gosh,
1: those movies
5: yeah.
1: are so cool.
3: I am
1: they're
3: floored.
1: So
3: I would
1: cool.
3: not have expected you to say that.
1: Yeah, they're fun. It's fun. And look, I probably tomorrow will wake up and think of about a dozen other movies, and I'm like, oh, I should have said... But that's where I'm at. This is the me that you get in this moment.
5: Okay.
1: So some contenders though.
5: Okay.
1: Okay. I loved Cloverfield when it came out, actually.
5: Okay. Is it 2008 or so?
1: Yeah, yeah. Right. Which like makes me cringe a little bit. I don't know why I'm like really Clover, but I had fun watching that. That was fun.
5: Bit of twists, huh?
1: Yeah. I like a good twist. Now if you had asked me shows, there's definitely some rewatchable shows out there. Okay. But that's not what you asked me. Okay.
5: Before we get to the shows, though, what about I forget what's the first one of Spider-Verse? Because I know the Across the Spider-Verse.
1: I think it's Enter
5: the Spider-Verse.
1: Spider-Verse.
5: Okay, we'll go with that. So entering Enter the Spider-Verse, what is it that draws you to that film?
1: The art, the style of animation, the colors, the creativity, and how they express things. It's so cool. It's so cool. And, you know, I was thinking about this. I was like, how do you quantify what makes it your favorite film? And I decided that the most important thing has got to be how it makes you feel, what it makes you think. Like, it's got to start there. And then the way it looks or sounds or whatever, it just adds to it, right? Okay. Intensifies or detracts.
3: Okay, the inevitable question here for me is, okay, you're a director of photography of live action, and yet two of your three movies were animated. Do you have any plans to go into animation?
1: I don't animate, but I would totally work with an animator. That would be so cool. That would be so cool. I would love to do that. Now I like I said, I'm choosing based on these fully emotional choices here. Okay,
5: sure.
1: But not fully, but largely, as far as Totoro goes, that's an emotional choice, that movie. But yeah, I mean, I would do animation. That'd be awesome.
3: Cool. All right, as we're wrapping up, I have to ask you what is it's a bit of a cliche question, but under the circumstances and the way the world is going and so forth, I think it's a very viable one. Since you're a woman DP on film sets, directing the photography for the director, what advice would you have for some young woman out there who would like to work her way up the ladder and do the same thing?
1: Oh, I would say don't apologize. You know, if there's something you think you don't know, guarantee you there's 1,000 men in the same position that don't know, and they don't apologize for it.
3: Fake it till they make it.
1: I mean, kind of, yeah. Or you, but also like find your people, you know what I mean? Like the great thing about the crew that we had for Back to the Lucas is like, I could say to any of those guys, like, hey man, I don't know, suggest something. What do you think? And, you know, ask like the people, they find people that care as much about it as you do. You can ask them. Like, you can ask other people. You don't have to have all the answers yourself.
5: Right.
1: Right?
5: All right.
1: Filmmaking isn't... You could try to do it all by yourself, but it's hard, right?
5: It's also not an exact science.
1: Yeah, no, it's not. And so you ask people, especially if you know that they probably have an answer, you know, that's a good one. Right. Ask. And then, you know, don't apologize for not knowing stuff. Don't explain yourself if you...
3: Isn't it interesting that when we call around and ask for help on weekend film shoots, whether it's for student films or little indie films or whatever, and you ask somebody who's really good if they can come and help out, a lot of times the phrase that the crew member will say is, yeah, I'll come and play.
1: Yeah, yeah.
3: I love that. I'll so come good. And play. Because while it's work, it's also a form of play.
1: Yeah.
3: And that's what people listening that have never done any filmmaking, it's not a piece of cake.
1: Nope.
3: It's a lot of work. But the endorphins I get from it.
1: Yeah.
3: A lot of times, it's funny, I can't sleep before a shoot because I'm too nervous. And I can't sleep after a shoot because I'm too high.
1: Yeah, exactly. Exactly. There's a camaraderie and a flow. There's like a flow state you get in that you're just like, we're going, we're doing it. And everybody, you know, if they're experienced and even if they're not, I mean, you find your place and you get into just a rhythm, and it's just, yeah, it's a lot of fun. It is playing.
3: One other thing on that same shoot. I remember there's this example of the crew enthusiasm. Mm. Because I was in the movie, which I'd never done before on anything I'd ever worked on, I was in front of the camera for a lot of it, which wasn't my favorite place to be honest with you. But there's a scene where I come through a door and I'm walking in this little entryway and I'm looking for George Lucas and I'm yelling out his name. And that was a, kind of a little cramped area near a staircase. So it wasn't necessarily easy for me to get around to look at the monitor. And Brooks on the crew, he was the AC?
1: Yeah. Yeah, I was first AC.
3: He walked around and he said, John, I'm not trying to be the director, but, you know, I can see what you can't over here.
1: Yep.
3: And if you do this, this, and this, and say it at this point, I think it'll look better. Mm-hmm. Normally, I would have been tremendously offended by that, but I thought, he's into it.
1: Yeah.
3: If he didn't care about what we were doing, mm-hmm. he wouldn't have walked over there and made that suggestion.
1: Yeah.
3: And I went, oh, thanks, Brooks. I'll try it that way. And it's in... That yeah. shot is in the movie.
1: Oh, I love that. We should tell him that. Well, and he's also, he's a DP. He's a professional too. You know, so you weren't getting like some random guy that was like, I think you should do this. Like you're getting a suggestion from someone who's looking at it going, yeah. I know I can help here.
3: Yeah. Right? He said it respectfully. And because I couldn't see the monitor, it was great. And it saved time.
1: Yeah. That's
3: so
1: cool.
3: There's a million things like that go on these projects. And even on some of the big ones where people help each other out I think that maybe one of the things that people that watch movies but don't participate in the making of them don't realize is that you feel like you're a part of something bigger than yourself.
1: Because you are, yeah.
3: You know?
1: Yeah.
3: And it's everything.
1: Yeah. So. Yeah, it is everything. It's like all of the whole crew, full brain and body poured into the same piece of art.
3: Mm-hmm.
1: You know? It's like... How incredible is that, you know?
3: Hey, thanks for being generous with your time, Frankie, and I appreciate it.
1: Of course. Thank you guys for having me. This is fun.
2: Yeah, thank you so much. I've learned a ton just listening to you talk about your career, and this has been a real treat. Thank you.
3: Okay.
1: Thank you.
3: Anyway, there will be more to come. This is The Movie Show on 950 KPRC and the True Film Fan Podcast. This has been great. Hope you enjoyed the show. We'll be back next week with another movie show. And thanks for listening. And remember to give your glory to...
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17: To individuals, and these are cases that will be prosecuted to the full extent.
20: The historic reflecting pool recently restored as part of the America 250 celebration. It's again undergoing repairs after reports of algae and peeling coating surfaced. Crews are working to extinguish a fire at a cold storage facility in Southern California. A state of emergency is in effect. Fire Chief Jamie Moore.
21: We split this building in half, and we've been concentrating on saving what we call Cooler One. Again, this building is 1,000 feet by 500 feet, and Cooler One has not had any fire impinge in it, so it hasn't been fully involved.
20: The cause of that fire is unknown. It's under investigation. 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
20: Authorities are on the hunt for a man who's connected to multiple violent incidents across Kansas and Missouri. Fox's Madison Scarpino has more.
25: The suspect, Oscar Sanchez Munoz, is considered armed and dangerous. The intense search for Sanchez Munoz comes as police say he's responsible for multiple violent incidents in both Missouri and Kansas. He's the prime suspect in 5 shootings on a highway Tuesday night in Kansas City. After that string of shootings, police found Sanchez Munoz about 10 miles away at a home in Independence, Missouri, where there was then an intense overnight standoff. The standoff ended with the home getting set on fire. Sanchez Munoz was then nowhere to be found. And the reported brother of the suspect is saying their family now has no place to live. All of this is happening as Sanchez Munoz is wanted for a separate shooting in Kansas earlier this month.
20: At least one person was killed in the shootings. Several others sustained serious injuries. All of this happening just miles away from Arrowhead Stadium, where several FIFA World Cup matches were being played. As the Iranian national soccer team continues in World Cup play, the Secretary of Homeland Security says their support team is being closely watched. Here's Fox's Gernal Scott.
26: Iran's World Cup squad continues group play in the 2026 World Cup. Homeland Security Secretary Mark Wayne Mullen said on Fox's Sunday Morning Futures his agency has had to address a suspected Islamic Revolutionary Guard member seeking to come into the U.S. with the team from Tijuana, Mexico.
27: We fly them in the day before the game. Okay. The guy trying to get on the plane yesterday had direct ties to IRGC. We're literally checking them as they get on the plane, as they get off the plane, in both places.
26: Secretary Mullen said his conversations with President Trump and FIFA President Gianni Infantino highlighted the concerns surrounding the Iranian team. Gernal Scott, Fox News.
20: I'm Deborah Valentine. This is Fox News.

0: cameras. This is just an extension of that. Now you don't need a flock camera because you have flock cameras walking up and down the streets, drones everywhere, wearing these glasses.
1: Yeah, that's true. And which we are going to talk to somebody from the EFF, the Electronic Frontier Foundation, today.
0: Okay.
1: Speaking of flock cameras, because I think a lot of people don't understand what's going on with Ring cameras, you know, and that with that they're tracking people going back and forth. You know, they tried to sell it as like, oh, you know, this is going to be so great. If you lose your dog, we're going to be able to find the
0: dog. Super Bowl commercial.
1: Yes. When it's really not for the dog.
0: But what makes you think that Meta, Snap, Apple, they're not doing all the same thing with their cameras?
1: I'm sure they are.
0: They absolutely are.
1: They need all the... Why do you think we're building all these data centers? Do you think so we can do characters of each other?
0: Right. I mean,
1: not really. All right, so I saw this out of China, this next story. And it's something that when we start thinking about these the robots taking over our jobs... That this is a job that I didn't think that a little robot could actually take over.
0: Okay.
1: It's like, brother, can you spare a charge? There's this Unitree G1 humanoid, and it's down on its knees on a sidewalk, and it's begging people for money.
0: Oh, boy.
1: So you see the little ball there?
0: Yeah.
1: And the QR code?
0: Mm-hmm.
1: And a handwritten sign pleading for help with its electric bill.
0: It doesn't need money.
1: Okay.
0: It's a robot.
1: Somebody actually dropped something in the bowl. Okay. The bot is whimpering lines like, my battery's low. Please help. My battery's low.
0: So this is someone just put a robot out there and it was a way to get money from people. It's a smart idea.
1: I think it's a marketing stunt.
0: I can't blame them.
1: It's a marketing stunt is what it is.
0: Did you see the story about someone who was doing a program? I can't remember. I don't want to misquote the company. It's on one of the major chatbots. And they're doing a programming. And you have the option to, you can see what the chatbot is doing in real time, going here, doing these processes. Mm-hmm. You can see every single step. And during which the chatbot decides that it needs to charge the user for the work that it's doing. And that it needs to create an account to send them a bill. Now, this is while it's doing the programming and the processing. Then it self realizes, I don't use money. I don't know what I'm going to do with the money if I charge them. So my money must go to Google. And it sends them a bill from Google for the work it was doing with the chatbot service.
1: I haven't seen that. That's fascinating.
0: You got to watch this video. It's really interesting in real time to see an AI go, oh, I don't need money.
1: Yeah, it's true. I mean, you know, I would give this humanoid a dollar.
0: You would give that beggar a dollar?
1: But then I figure out I could just charge it.
0: Oh, yeah. Still can't wait for those awesome jokes to start.
1: All right, picture this. You're at work. Your phone buzzes. It's your kid's telephone number, and it's your kid's voice, panic, saying he's been in an accident, needs money wired right now. And of course, as a mom or dad, you'd move heaven and earth in order to help this child out. And that's exactly what scammers are counting on. I mean, here's the play. Criminals buy your phone number and your family details from data brokers. And these are companies that you've never heard of. They sell your life for just pocket change. And then they grab just 2 or 3 seconds of your kid's voice off a video. They clone with AI and they make that call. 1 in 4 Americans already got one. Now, some guy lost $15,000 protecting a kid who was never even in danger. Now, you can't stop the bad guys and gals from cloning a voice, but you can make sure that they never get your number in the first place. And that's where Incogni steps in. It automatically hits over 420 data brokers and forces them to delete your personal info, then keeps it gone. Here's the deal. I mean, the reason why I even have Incogni is because my home address, my home telephone number, and more were available on the internet. And then I went out and I'm like, we need to figure out how to get this junk off the internet. And I tried so many different services and I settled on Incogni. And right now you can get 60% off. It comes to me about $7 a month by going to privacykim.com. 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All right. I have so much in, we have so much in today's show. I had trouble putting it all together. We're going to talk about how AI can catch dangerous drug combinations, how scammers are pivoting, and you should see the phone calls coming up. So stay right where you are here with the Kim Komando Show. 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

0: 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So I saw this TikTok of Francesca, and I thought, this was really something. She was teaching her grandparents how to use Uber Eats. And joining us is Francesca. How many views, Francesca, has your video gotten so far?
1: Hey, Kim. Views, I think, across TikTok and Instagram were almost at 60 million views.
2: Wow.
0: Isn't that something? But you have such patience. And it's because you were sitting there, it looked like, with your grandfather. Well, now, how old is he? 109? Is that right?
1: 102.
0: 102. Okay.
2: Come on.
0: Sorry, I was aging the guy.
1: Almost 109.
2: I guess when you're 102, yeah, you're close to 109.
0: Okay. And then, that's right. You're closer to 109 than you are to 70. And now your grandma is 89?
1: 89.
0: 89. Okay.
1: Yeah.
0: And so you didn't want, then you wanted to teach them how to use Uber Eats. And why did you want to do that?
1: It's actually, it's a funny story. So they had some Uber credits that were sitting on their account. And they both have iPhones, but their iPhones are so old. I think it's an iPhone 8 where they still have the home button, that you can press the home button. And they told me they had these credits and wanted to order something on Uber, but they couldn't download the Uber app. And when I tried to do it on their phones are so old that doesn't support the software anymore. So I realized you could do Uber on a desktop. So I was leaving their house a few weeks ago, and on my way out, they're like, can you show us how to use that Uber thing? So I went down into the computer room, and as I was about to start, I was like, this could be hilarious. And I was like, I should record this. So I just put it up, mainly to show my family after the fact. But yeah, it turned into something way bigger than that.
0: But what I loved about it is that you didn't say things like, open the Chrome browser. You were like, tap the beach ball.
2: How did they have Uber credits?
1: The browser even alone, they're like, what's browser? I was like, the thing to get the internet. And they're like, mm-hmm. I like that one.
2: How did they have any Uber credits if they don't have Uber?
1: They had it because it was actually a few months ago. So my grandpa, he goes to a pottery class. At 102, he goes to a weekly pottery class. And I had posted this video back in March of him at pottery, which also went viral. And Uber reached out saying they wanted to give him some credits to go to pottery with Uber.
2: Oh.
1: But he drives, so he didn't need the driving credits with Uber.
0: That's funny.
2: So he's going to get something to eat.
1: So he figured they as well get something to eat.
2: Now, since you've taught them how to use Uber Eats, have they done it on their own?
1: With me there, yes, but I give very little instruction.
2: Okay.
0: You know what? That's so great.
2: I want to know what a 102-year-old guy is buying on Uber Eats.
1: I'll tell you. Orton Steakhouse.
2: Ah, getting a steak.
1: He's getting steak.
0: That is awesome. That's awesome. And so now this is your second video with your grandparents that has gone viral. Do you see a trend here with this?
1: Oh, they're celebrities. They really are celebrities. My grandma got recognized at the hair salon. they have brands reaching out, sending them PR. They've been featured on all these different publications. Every day my grandma texts me and asks why something hasn't showed up on the doorstep yet.
2: What's she waiting for?
1: She's waiting for more PR packages.
2: Oh, she just wants more. Send them to her.
1: Yeah.
2: All companies, right. If you're listening, send them to her.
0: You should. I'd send her everything that she wanted, anything that she wanted. Well, that, you know what, but what I liked about this story is not just the fact that Francesca is teaching her grandparents how to do it, but from an educational standpoint that, you know, that she couldn't come with, open the browser.
2: Mm-hmm.
0: You know, she had to come up with a way to teach them how to do this.
2: Do you find it, is there anything more frustrating than trying to talk technology to someone who doesn't understand technology?
0: Yes, it's so difficult.
2: I become that person. I'm the just move person where I start with, okay, go there. All right, click on that. Just move. I'll be done in 3 minutes if you just move.
0: Okay, so Barry went and bought an Apple Watch. Okay, and of course, he doesn't buy just a regular watch. He bought the Ultra for the marathoner.
2: Right, you know, of course, all the marathons he runs.
0: Exactly, to go get a gin and tonic. And so it wouldn't work with his iPhone. So I tried to make it work with the iPhone. I'm like, I just can't do it. I don't have the patience. I said, you need to make your appointment at the Genius Bar, and you need to do this. So we have our in-house tech company.
2: Mm-hmm.
0: So Alex is helping him. Anyway, he helped him for 4 hours.
2: Oh, my gosh.
0: And it still doesn't work.
2: Still, just go get another one.
0: No, it's not the watch. It's that Barry has 3 or 4 different iCloud accounts.
2: Of course he does. And he's probably got subscriptions on each and every one of them.
0: You know it. Aaron in Dallas, Texas, welcome. How you doing, Aaron?
3: I'm all right. Can you hear me?
0: Absolutely. So what's going on with you?
3: Okay. Actually, I called. I have a question for you. Maybe to pick your brain. How much do you know about selling on eBay?
0: We know a lot.
2: Yeah.
3: Okay. Well, I sell on eBay part-time. I do. I work auto salvage, so I do use auto parts for the month mainly. But eBay has a lot of fees. A lot of fees. And if you want your stuff to move, they want you to promote it. Which I do for the regular promoted listings, but they always want you to promote it off-site, and they want to add more fees to it. And I'm just wondering if that would be a good thing or a bad thing.
0: So you're asking if you should be promoting your eBay listings off-site through eBay?
3: Yes.
0: Or you should...
3: It costs more, but yeah. So the fees already tear into your profit margin a lot.
0: Well, for sure. I mean, because, you know, they just changed their whole fee structure with promoted products.
2: Mm-hmm.
0: And so, so even, I mean, if somebody even looks at it, you know, you're charged for that promotion. Even if that person doesn't buy it, if somebody else buys it, you're still paying for that.
2: Now, let me ask you a question, Aaron. Right. Is this a one-off is this a one-off product, or is this something you continuously sell over and over and over again?
3: I have some, I don't really specialize in any like single product. It's whatever, you know, taillights, door mirrors, things people break on their cars. Don't really matter what brand, what make, what model, what year, doesn't matter. I do it.
2: Okay.
3: And I've established myself, and I've been doing it for about 13 years.
0: That's a long time.
3: And I've sold over 5,000 parts.
0: Wow, that's awesome. That's awesome.
2: Because I would think if it's one specific product, then you're going to rely on an eBay search. If it's a bumper for an 89, you know, Chevette, but if it's a set of headlights that fit 10,000 cars, that would be something worthy of promoting outside of eBay.
0: Well, and then you also have to look at your profit margin.
2: Yeah.
0: I mean, and how much you are willing to spend in order to get that customer in order to buy it. I mean, you know, what we talk about when we're buying ads, not on eBay, but we buy a lot of ads on Facebook and Instagram for the newsletters, is that we look at the lifetime value of a customer. And so, because with us, it's even though it's a subscription, it's a free subscription, is that we have a lifetime value of a customer.
2: Mm-hmm.
0: And so you really have to look at what is going to be your cost of goods sold for what that profit is going to be. I mean, and, you know, do you start with the thing, like you said, I mean, the one-off, or do you have something that more people will buy? Well, obviously, more people will buy.
2: Right.
0: And then you have to be able to track it. You know, eBay has their own infrastructure to do this, as far as promoting these products offline. You know, it's worth a test, but how much you throw at that test is maybe up to you. I wouldn't throw any more than a couple $100 at it just to see if it does actually have some traction. But also keep in mind that you have other ways that you can be promoting your eBay listings too. And if you're not already doing any type of email marketing, I think that you're really missing the boat on that. Uh-huh. Are you still selling your cards?
2: I'm really slowed down in the last year, but I was very active for like 2 years pre-pandemic and then the 4 years following. Very active, never advertised. Because the things I was selling on eBay were one product specific. I was selling a football card, you know, a 1989 Jordan rookie. Someone's just going to put that in the search bar. Also, eBay, I think with his category as well, it's a place to go for collectibles. It's also really a place to go for older parts.
0: Yes.
2: And so people, your marketing, I think, is through the search bar.
0: Yeah. And a lot of people are now buying like old film projectors because they have like maybe their parents' films and their VHS tapes or whatever, and they don't want it, or slides or whatever it may be. Is that there's really this big market now of people that are buying like VCRs and film projectors and things like that because they buy them. They put everything digital, and then they sell them back.
2: Yeah, why not?
0: And not losing a dime in the process. All right, let's switch gears just a little bit. If you're trying to figure out what to get Dad for Father's Day, I've got you covered. 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
2: No.
0: Okay, I take one pill a day, one prescription a day.
2: Okay.
0: And then I have a whole bunch of supplements. And I sat there, I was wondering like, I wonder if this is a good idea.
2: To mix them all with the cocktail?
0: Yeah, because I do. I call it my own cocktail. And so I put it into ChatGPT, and it said, oh, for your prescription drug, you want to wait like 30 minutes before you have a cup of tea or anything like that. And I was actually taking everything all at once with a cup of tea.
2: Oopsie daisy.
0: So then I thought, wow, this would be a great tip to pass along. Mm-hmm. So what you do is you take pictures of all your stuff, the front and back. Okay, so you know all the hidden ingredients. And then you open up your AI chatbot and you say, you're a clinical pharmacist who catches dangerous medication mixes before they happen. Here are the photos of the front and ingredient labels of everything I take. And then you give your age, sex, condition, how you usually take the meds. And then it's going to flag right back and say, you know what, this is what you should not be taking with, or you should be taking this. And then, but just keep in mind that AI makes mistakes.
2: Right.
0: So you don't want to like really 100% guarantee.
2: Yeah, if AI is like, hey, smush them all up into a big ball and swallow it all at once, you might want to think twice about that.
0: So you can ask your pharmacist or your doctor, which speaking of, okay, bad joke time, you ready?
2: Oh, great.
0: A doctor accidentally gives his patient a laxative instead of cough syrup.
2: Oh, no.
0: Yes. 3 days later, the patient comes back for a checkup, and the doctor says, are you still coughing? And the patient says, no, I'm afraid to.
2: I like that one.
0: Okay, thank you. All right, we have more of your phone calls coming right up. Yet another self-driving car nightmare. And this time, both Tesla and Elon Musk are miles away. 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I owned a Tesla a year or so ago, and I've said so many times, I would not ride in any self-driving vehicle until it's as safe as a human driver, or safer. Right now it's not. 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That fifth generation brain sounds impressive, not so fast. These cars blew past ramp closure signs and zoomed into closed highway construction zones at speed. Passengers gave it a chance and got a front row seat to the cones it ignored. So Waymo recalled almost 4,000 cars. 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Give me 5 minutes a day and you'll be tech smart with my free newsletter at getkim.com. 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

0: 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All right, Kathleen in beautiful Phoenix, Arizona. Hi, Kathleen. Glad to have you with us.
1: Hi, how are you?
0: Good.
1: Well, thank you for having me.
0: So what's going on?
1: Well, a few weeks ago, you had posted a short story about AI reviewers, and you gave us an example. A radiologist was hired to review AI-generated readings and reports, and I thought, well, that's a wonderful idea. What a great gig to do that. Now, currently, I teach at Grand Canyon University, so I do a lot of that AI review of my students' postings. But I was wondering if there were some other types of jobs out there that I could take advantage of that.
0: And so, as a professor, how do you handle when a student turns something in and you know it was 1,000% AI generated and they have no idea what they're talking about?
1: And that happens on a daily basis, I have to tell you. You can usually tell when a student is posting something like that. First of all, it's very polished, and that is not how they normally respond in the classroom. So you can pick that up. So there are other ways that you can go back to the student and say, please share with me the basis for your comments, and then give a couple of examples.
0: And then they say, this is the prompt I use.
2: Uh-oh.
0: That's it.
1: Well, in some of the assignments, we want them to use AI.
0: Oh, for sure, for sure.
1: You know, AI is really it's a wonderful tool, but it is not meant to replace critical thinking. It's meant to supplement it.
0: Thank you. So, I appreciate that. I wish, you know what, we should put that on a sign.
2: It's going to be my face tattoo.
0: It should be it. All right. So you can make money being an AI reviewer, an AI red team member. Sometimes that's what they're called. You can make anywhere between, say, $40, maybe $50. If you have a PhD like you do, you're probably looking at $100 an hour. And so you're going to be reviewing different answers, different prompts, maybe having a conversation with AI and telling it where it may be wrong. And because AI makes mistakes, and they'd rather have the mistakes made in the lab instead of when somebody's actually, using it. There's a company called Mercor, M-E-R-C-O-R, and that's specifically made for the medical industry. Now, I will tell you that it starts with really small gigs, okay? And then you get rated on each particular assignment. And then as you do better and better, you're going to get more and more assignments and you're going to get more money. Now, one mistake that a lot of PhDs make when they are doing this is that they will only answer like one or two sentences and just say, this was wrong because of this. Now, if you can give it a paragraph or more, then AI goes, wow.
2: Use AI to write that paragraph.
0: Okay, wouldn't that be funny?
2: Yeah, the professor busted for using AI on her assignments.
0: Then you're like, wait a minute, what's going on with that? Kathleen, thank you so much for your call. And in case you missed it, last week's show, we had Dr. Ross on from ASU. We spent an hour talking about AI careers, how you can pivot, how you can make some extra cash, what exactly red teaming is. And so if you missed that show, make sure that you catch it wherever you get your podcasts. All right, still to come, some scams are pivoting I need to tell you about here on the Kim Komando Show.
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0: taking me back with that.
1: We're getting real close to summertime, so I'm going to sprinkle in some of the jams. Just songs with the word summer in the title.
0: What's today, the 15th?
1: We're getting close.
0: Ooh, yeah, this weekend.
1: I mean, it's post-Memorial Day, so yeah, we're definitely near the beginning of summer officially.
0: It's about time. I'm tired of these chilly mornings. Walked outside this morning. Yeah, everything, it wasn't raining. It was just, the water was just hovering in the air. You just walk through it and you get wet. It's called humidity.
1: Yeah.
0: I know what it's called. I'm just saying, it was there. Right there, like a big sheet of wet. You just got to walk right through it to get to the truck.
1: Yeah, but Mr. Kenneth's right. The way you're describing it makes you sound like you didn't know there was one word to describe that long explanation.
0: Humidity is when you go outside and it feels kind of wet, kind of damp. This felt like you were underneath a 40-pound wet weighted blanket that was holding you down and you couldn't breathe. That's more than humidity.
1: Yeah, Billy Ed's got a good point. What's your smart guy word for that, Mr. Kenneth?
0: Ultra humid.
1: Ultra humid? I never heard that word. Wouldn't it be like Uber?
0: No, but see, if it's an ultra beer, it has less calories, so ultra humid would be less humidity.
1: He's right.
0: According to the beer world.
1: Yeah, Mr. Kenneth, and what's your smart guy response to that?
0: There's no argument with that. He's run circles around me logically.
1: Why are you redneck shaming him? You know?
0: I'm not. I'm telling you, he won. There's no way to argue about that.
1: Yeah, but you've got that tone in your voice where you think you're better than
0: all
1: him.
0: All sarcastic and everything.
1: Yeah, you're not better than him just because he eats cheese out of a can and all the food that he eats is like a week old. And you're not better than him just because his cholesterol level's through the roof. And
0: thank you.
1: Doctors told him he'll probably never see his penis again. You're not better than him.
0: Have you seen it?
1: No.
0: Well, what do you care if I see it?
1: Man, doesn't matter to me, no.
0: You want
1: to
0: get there and take a look?
1: When's the last time you saw your toes, Billy Ed?
0: Oh, I just seen them yesterday.
1: What, like with a camera or what?
0: You have to pick your foot up and look at it like that. My foot was cramping up, you know, because I sweated too much. Get them cramps. You ever do that? You ever get like a muscle cramp, Kenny?
1: Yeah, I think I have, yeah.
0: Just one time?
1: Yesterday, for the third time in my life, I had an Asian woman touch my feet.
0: Ooh. On purpose or... Were you just walking around town saying, here, touch this?
1: Well, my girlfriend had a chip nail, or she had her, you know, the fancy pink nails. She said she had to get it fixed because she was cleaning my condo. And something, I was like, all right, I'll take you to get it fixed. You know, it's the least I could do. You do my chores for me.
0: Sure.
1: So I take it in there and they're like, all right, it's going to be a minute. You want to do anything? How about a classic pedicure for you? And I always seem to forget that I don't like it. So I tell him, sure, go ahead. What's
0: it,
1: 30?
0: You forgot it was really unmanly?
1: $40 or whatever. Well, you know, it's like, you've seen my feet. So the thought...
0: I'd rather not look at him again.
1: And I'm a runner, right? At any given point, I have no less than like 3 black toenails. That's how it always... That's an average day for me. So I'm like, yeah, get in there, pick around a little, you know, Vietnamese lady. That's what your lot in life is, if you want.
0: Sure.
1: I'll pay you for that. And as soon as they start doing it, I just start shaking around because I'm too ticklish for this. I'm like, this isn't not worth the $40 plus tip or whatever.
0: You think it was worth it to her?
1: No, she loves it.
0: She had fun watching you jump around with your legs?
1: Oh, they think it's so funny. And then they have these little white puffy dogs in there that they own, and they had pink ears, and they put them in the chair like they were getting their nails done, and all the Vietnamese ladies were taking a picture.
0: I bet they really did their nails, too.
1: They thought it was hilarious.
0: You can do little doggy nails.
1: Right.
0: You know?
1: And I'm going to be honest with you, I thought it was pretty funny, too. The thought of them all doing the dog's nails, that was hilarious to me.
2: So it was basically you and some fluffy white dogs.
1: Right.
2: And they was laughing at all of y'all.
1: That's true. Yeah. Mm-hmm. I think I was probably the funniest, if you think about it. I'm just squirming around in the chair like I'm having a seizure.
0: I'd just like to say to Sam, who has emailed us here at the Walter Johnson Show, we don't need your attitude, sir. We just don't need it. You can just hold that attitude back, if you will. Sam heard us talking about the heat and the humidity and everything. He wants you to know that he lives in Iron Ridge, Wisconsin. He said, yesterday afternoon, I finally stopped doing all the other stuff I had to do, and I cut my just over half acre of a yard. Of course, I put on a long sleeve shirt first because it was 60 degrees with wind blowing out of the west northwest at 15 miles an hour.
1: What an a-hole.
0: Yeah.
1: Ugh, I hate this guy.
0: I'm thankful for global warming this week up here in Wisconsin so I can open the windows on the house a little bit.
1: What a jerk.
0: Son of a... Boy, I'd like to right in a breadbasket with you, Sam.
1: Yeah, no, we get it. We hate you. So, well, you know what, Sam? This is for you. This is what happens, Larry. See what happens when you defund USAID and scrutinize Act Blue's payment processing system?
0: Yeah.
1: During the UFC 250 fight yesterday, this is what the No Kings people were doing.

0: see what's happening? We're watching. This is the anti-Trump protest yesterday with the celebrities.
1: Where did they hold this? Because that ain't the White House.
0: No, look, there's a small child on stage. It was at some theater in D.C.
2: Several children.
0: And they're all wearing Palestinian scarves.
1: Where'd they get those?
0: It's all gay white people wearing Hamas scarves. Like, you guys...
2: Well, the one guy's got a construction safety vest on, too. Is that part of their deal?
0: I think he wants you to think he's blue collar, but he clearly isn't.
2: No, obviously not.
0: There's no way he's blue collar.
1: He ain't going to work on that job. He ain't going to be on that detail for 5 minutes. That work crew's going to take care of him.
0: You ever think about what a protester and a woman on a construction site has in common?
2: They have something in common?
0: Yeah, they both just stand around and hold a sign all day, you know?
2: And here I was doing something nice for you guys.
0: What was that? What were you doing for us? Not talking?
2: Yeah, that's cute. It's a talk show, Kenny. If nobody talks, what are we going to do?
0: I know, but our producer says it works well with the audience when we razz you for your homo tendencies.
2: Oh, how fun. Mm-hmm. Did we run that through a consulting group?
0: Yeah, that's correct. Yeah, our focus group says they love a little light homophobia on the show, so we have to pick on you from time to time.
2: Heavy on the focus.
0: Yeah.
2: No, I looked up the temperatures in Purgatory, Colorado, starting Friday through the weekend and early next week. The highs will be 62 degrees.
0: Yeah, I was looking at that.
2: The hottest part of the day, 62 degrees, down to 40 at night. Oh, we should go up there.
0: Yeah, I'm bringing the girlfriend with.
2: Where? When?
0: To Purgatory this weekend.
2: No, I just said we should go. Now you're acting like you already got a whole trip planned.
0: I think we already announced it on the show the other day that we were going to do a week broadcast.
2: No imagination.
0: Cat's out of the bag.
2: You just cannot work with me at all, can you?
0: Why is your phone making noise?
2: It said Kenny is a douche. Why did it say that?
0: Because that app works correctly. That's why.
2: AI knows stuff.
0: Anyway, my girlfriend was looking at what clothes to bring, and she was looking up Durango, not Purgatory. And she's like, oh, this will be nice, 80 degrees, 78.
1: A little different, 3,000 feet up.
0: I didn't have the heart to tell her. I was like,
2: yep. We'll be going both. He's like, up and down.
0: Pack a lot of shorts, honey.
2: Yeah.
1: Swimsuit.
0: Yeah, bikini.
1: Just a bikini top and short shorts. That's all you're going to want, right?
0: You're going to be great up there, Daisy Duke. You're going to have a good time. It won't be chilly at all. She's going to be cutting glass in those little outfits she's wearing.
2: Okay.
0: That'll be making it more entertaining for me and the boys, you know?
1: Well, I'm the boys, right?
0: Sure, yeah.
1: You're not talking about your doodads,
0: right? Well, I'm definitely not talking about Twinkle Toes over here.
3: 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Call you that, Mr. Watch that. Watch this! This is the heavy, heavy monster sound! 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
12: And now, a happy Father's Day message from Chelsea Clinton.
13: Hey, Dad. Happy Father's Day. I just wanted to let you know I really appreciate you, and I think about you every time I look in the mirror. I know you and I weren't always the closest. There were years there when I didn't even see you, but deep down inside, I know I'm yours. And I'm proud to call myself the daughter of Webb Hubble.
12: This has been a happy Father's Day message from Chelsea Clinton.
14: Sure.
15: She's special.
14: Happy Father's Day to Webb Hubble.
16: And to all of us fathers out there.
14: Absolutely.
16: Yeah.
14: What do you want for Father's Day this year, Billy?
16: Well, that glove would be fine. You know, I don't have to worry about if I accidentally place my hand on top of the grill for 10 or 15 minutes. Yeah, I'll be okay.
14: How about a nice zero turn? You want that?
16: Oh, yeah. You going full on zero turn? All I need right now is just a throttle cable for the zero turn I got.
14: Now you're talking.
16: That dang thing is just come loose. Now I can throttle up and down, but the engine don't go no faster or slower. It just don't work.
14: I'm a throttler myself. You
16: really?
14: Know? Yeah.
16: Yeah, you like to give it the old up and down. Huh?
14: Sure, you got to. Got to do that.
16: I want to share a little news story with you that I would say this was totally unexpected news. You know, most of the news you get these days, you kind of just like, oh, yeah, I guess we saw that coming. Yeah, could have expected that. I did not expect to hear that Pat Tillman, the

0: war heroes, Pat Tillman's, his brother has just been sentenced to years in prison for firebombing a post office. Do what now? Pat Tillman's brother has pleaded guilty to firebombing a post office in California. His name is Richard Tillman, and he has pleaded guilty. He purchased fire logs and lighter fluid, drove his car through the front door of the post office in San Jose, and spread the lighter fluid all around, and seen fleeing the scene. The fire completely destroyed the post office. It hasn't been reopened since. And the judge sentenced Richard Tillman to 5 years in prison and a 3-year period of supervised release.
1: I hate to hear it.
0: And he has to pay more than $2 million to rebuild the post office.
1: Wow.
0: I don't think he has $2 million. His family says he suffers from severe mental illness.
1: Sounds like it, yeah.
0: Yeah, you should
1: but
0: see
1: isn't
0: him.
1: That true?
0: He looks like, you know, one of the California homeless.
1: Mental illness can't be an excuse.
0: Did he have the mental illness before what happened to his brother? Or do you think, you know, that what all of that happening is what sent him over the edge?
1: It's a great question.
0: Well.
1: All right. Southern.
0: He's a handsome man, though. He's a beautiful complexion.
1: Because of the jawline, right?
0: If he would maybe shave, cut his hair, take a bath, you know, something like that.
1: Something like
0: wouldn't hurt.
1: Wouldn't hurt, yeah. Well, speaking of being attracted to someone, the Southern Poverty Law Center is back in the news again. Those self-appointed hall monitors of hate sitting on their $800 million endowment. I'll repeat that, $800 million endowment. Like it's a golden goose that lays guilt trip eggs, just decided to take the sleeping with the enemy slogan literally.
0: Yeah.
1: And by enemy, I mean actual neo-Nazis.
0: KKK. Yeah, all that kind of stuff.
1: Heidi Beirich is their big shot fascism expert, the director of intelligence project at SPLC. Gets all hot and bothered for F9. F9 is an undercover squeeze inside the National Alliance white supremacist crew. Guys, the leader of the one of the leaders of the SPLC just got busted for having a sexual relationship with a neo-Nazi. Actually funneled $1.2 million of your grandma's Stop the Hate donations straight into their joint checking account. $140,000 could be directly traced, making up 66% of the deposits. Guys, that's not infiltration. That's a sugar daddy arrangement with extra Sieg Heil on the side.
2: Now, are you talking about this white lady?
1: SPLC, yep.
2: I thought the SPLC was for the non-white folk, the folks of color, the FOCs.
1: No, it's a blonde lady, right? Is that what you're...
2: Yeah. Her name is Heidi.
1: That's it.
2: She's so blonde and white, they named her Heidi. That was like some little girl in the Swiss Alp mountains or something.
1: Guys, the National Alliance is basically a ghost ship. It's not a real organization. Membership down to like 20 sad sacks after their Aryan barbarian leader's divorce drama. That's a long story, but forget that. SPLC starts pumping out articles, hyping them up based on stolen documents from a 2014 break-in. Heidi even wrote one herself. Then they paid some quirky, nearly deaf accountant fall guy $6,000 to take the rap for the burglary. How does the SPLC still exist?
0: That's a good question.
1: The scandals surrounding these people. The DOJ's investigation is making the SPLC racket quite clear. Wire fraud, bank fraud, money laundering.
2: Well, you forget when you say, why do they still exist? You forget they've got that fallback. They've got that safety net that we don't get. They can just fall back and scream, it's racism to even accuse us of doing stuff like this. It's racism to suggest that we would do something like it. Yeah, we did it, but it's racist of you to say we did it, so you're at fault.
1: This is peak leftist hypocrisy porn.
0: As you have pointed out many, many times, there's not enough hate and racism in America anymore for them to make a living at it, so they have to create more.
1: The same outfit that labels everyone from moms at school boards to cartoon frogs as being hatred, right? Remember their campaign against Pepe the Frog?
0: Poor Pepe.
1: They can't stop tripping over their own informants in bed sheets. Donors, if you're still writing checks to these clowns, congratulations. You're funding a neo-Nazi sex romp. Congratulations. Neo-Nazi couples therapy and probably some mountain getaway in Georgia. Pass the popcorn, guys. That's what's going on at the SPLC right now. Unbelievable.
2: We're just all supposed to sit back, watch, and not say nothing. Yeah, are you racist? That's all.
1: Bro, it's hilarious that this is a thing. Hundreds of nude cyclists often body painted and helmeted, participated in London's annual World Naked Bike Ride. Does that mean they're doing that here soon?
0: Well, probably.
1: They go around from city to city. They rode past Buckingham Palace and Hyde Park in a convoy from multiple starting points. Here's what I wonder. They've been doing this for a while. What do the Muslim hosts now think of people bicycling around their city naked? Are they okay with that?
2: You know what? You got to wonder, because the Muslims are... It's a tricky situation, you know, because if you just come right out and say what you think about stuff before you're the majority, you're not supposed to say stuff like that. Once you become the majority, you make your own laws, and then you can tell everybody what you thought about it.
1: Yeah.
2: But right now, they're holding back. Watch them.
1: A lot of backlash from people in the community. They called it disgusting, unhygienic, and inappropriate for children, but they do this every year.
2: Yes, they do.
1: This isn't anything new.
2: Are the children now bicycling naked as well? Do they bring the kiddos out?
1: I hope not.
2: Please don't do that.
1: Over 1,000 participants, they say. The protest promotes cycle safety, and it opposes car culture. How about F you? Seriously, you're disgusting. I don't know what kind of carbon pollution my car's creating, but I bet the smell created from your ass touching that bicycle seat is much worse.
2: Oh, yeah, that can't be good.
1: No way, bro.
2: Just sawing it back and forth.
1: Full nudity in public, just sweaty, drippy.
2: Got it.
1: Ugh,
2: okay.
1: Flesh everywhere.
3: Yeah.
1: Ugh.
3: Remember, the idea of having to earn a living implies that by default, you don't actually deserve to be alive.
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0: really summertime till Eddie Van Halen rips you a new one on the sixth string, you know?
1: Yeah, it makes it officially summer today, right?
0: Feels good, doesn't
1: it? Yeah, it's official now, right? Don't you love it?
0: It's close enough. Official enough to kick your ass. What do you think of that, buddy?
2: Yeah.
0: Yeah.
2: And don't forget Shucky Ducky. Do it like that.
0: Shucky Ducky.
2: Feel good, don't it?
0: You know I loved Herman Cain, dude.
2: Oh, hell, dude. Who didn't love some Herman Cain? His wife got a little mad at him there for a while, but
0: He was the president that we deserved. I think we all agree that,
1: Yeah, we never did get him for president, though.
0: He was awesome, dude. I missed him. If not Nelson Rockefeller, then let it be Herman Cain. That's what I've always said.
2: Yeah,
0: Fist
2: bump, bro.
0: Yeah, exactly.
1: You guys are familiar with what a fault line is in earthquake country?
0: Yeah, but why don't you tell us anyway?
1: Well, if you didn't know, there's things like the San Andreas Fault, where the tectonic plates come together underneath the surface of the earth there, and that when they slip and grind and push and shove against each other, it causes earthquakes and, some problems in general. Well, there's some research out just recently, and I love all the science and the research that they can do.
0: Okay.
1: And the scientists doing the research have found out that the San Andreas and the San Jacinto fault systems, both in Southern California, are at their highest stress levels that they've ever been at in the last 1,000 years.
0: And how do they know this?
1: My very first question, are you sure?
0: Right.
1: Were they testing the stress levels 1,000 years ago with some of their fancy technical equipment?
0: Yeah, you sure about that? You sure about that?
1: But they're researchers and they're scientists, and they know we're not smart enough to really counter their assertions, other than to say, how do you know? But they said the stress levels are highest they've been in 1,000 years, placing that area in a critically loaded state. So California has reached critical mass in their taxes, the mass flight of anybody that has any money leaving their state. The school scores are the lowest in the history of California, and
0: sure,
1: still plummeting. The homeless crisis, water, lack of, who's got water, who needs water? Well, we sell you water. They're buying the water from other states. They have reached critical mass on all of these things, and now pressure at the faults, they said that could mean, they're not saying anything is likely like by tomorrow,
0: right,
1: but it could cap what they are calling now damaging, both faults could go off at the same time, basically.
0: Look, I don't mean
1: any. The pressure of one could set the pressure of the other off, and you wouldn't have just one earthquake. You would have a potential earthquake gate.
0: Yeah. Gate. They love putting gate on stuff.
1: They do. They really do.
0: I don't wish any harm on California.
1: Certainly not.
0: But there's a part of me that thinks, boy, wouldn't that be funny?
2: And wouldn't it be great, the people that have left in the last couple of years, once again, they got to thank the politicians for putting them in a situation where they got the hell out of California just in time.
0: It's okay to laugh at this, and here's why. It's probably not true. So go ahead, laugh about it. It's like, oh, you're wishing harm on them. No, I'm not.
1: It's just no different than when an astronomer tells us that there's a planet out there, and it's only 300,000 light years from Earth.
0: Right.
1: Prove him wrong.
0: Exactly.
1: Okay. Prove the guy wrong that said this is the highest pressure at the faults in 1,000 years. You don't know either.
0: Nah.
1: But they come out, and they got a a bunch of letters after their name in the college graduate world, and you just have to believe them, that's all.
0: I think it's a bunch of bullshine, that's what I think.
1: Look out now.
0: I'm not buying it.
1: Getting rough.
0: I'm just saying.
1: Whew, come on, man.
0: I think they're making it up.
1: Lighten up. You know, we got kids listening.
0: Yeah, okay.
1: There you are throwing words around like that.
0: Okay, would you go bungee jumping in a foreign country?
1: Well, obviously not.
0: No?
1: Not after the story we had earlier this week. I don't know where that was. It might have been here in America, but I don't trust the foreigners any more than I would trust. It's like the carnival people that set up those rides. Don't trust them either.
0: It's getting a lot of attention now, that bungee jumping thing.
1: Yeah, you thinking about doing it?
0: No.
1: Oh.
0: This was in Brazil. Ponte do Esquelto, the skeleton bridge.
1: That is so perfect. Yeah, we mentioned it earlier this week. The woman was being encouraged by her, her fiance and the people that worked there at the bungee jump thing. Yeah, come on, just get up here. They basically just picked her up and threw her over the bridge.
0: You hear about this all the time, too. In third world countries, someone's on vacation, and they want to go ziplining.
2: Oh, the ziplining, that's just the thing.
0: Oh, you got to go ziplining in Costa Rica.
2: Got to.
0: Let's say, at the very least, that thing's not going to make it all the way to the end. You're going to get stuck there.
1: You're just swinging over the jungle.
0: Hanging over a swamp, getting eaten by mosquitoes or whatever. Does that sound like a good time to you?
2: Not so much.
0: Just getting a wedgie?
2: The monkeys could come climbing out there on that rope and mess with you, too. You don't want that.
0: Throw their feces at
2: you? They might. They do that stuff.
0: Man, they sure do. Monkeys love to throw feces.
2: Well, it's all they've got, really.
0: And they're very aggressive.
2: Mm-mm-mm.
0: Mean. They bully. They team up on you.
2: And they smile at you, but like Dwight Schrute from The Office will tell you, you see a chimpanzee smiling. I just see, you know, somebody's waiting to be conquered.
0: And God forbid you're with a woman out there in the jungle who's menstruating. That's going to create problems.
2: Don't even go there.
0: I know.
2: That's just craziness.
0: That's going to attract all kinds of carnivores and other predators.
1: Is that what's going to happen?
0: That's what I've heard. That's what I've read about it.
1: What does that have to do with bungee jumping?
0: You're hanging from a rope.
1: No, that's ziplining. You're talking bungee jumping.
0: The whole thing. And then you're just hanging there, dangling, and all of a sudden a bunch of bears come up. What are you going to do? Fight them off? You're tied to a rope.
1: In Costa Rica?
0: The whole thing, oh, okay. Sure.
1: Yeah, the Costa Rican bears.
0: You don't think they have bears in Costa Rica?
2: They got them in Chicago. They got them everywhere.
0: You don't think they have bears in Costa Rica?
2: I do know that when you called it a rope, like the zip lining line, and they call it a vine down there. It's just, they got natives down there that'll just weave some vines together and string them up between trees. You don't know how long that's been there or how long it's going
0: to
2: last.
0: All right, Costa Rica is home to many bear-like animals, but not technically a bear. They're called procnids.
1: I know. There's no bears in Costa Rica.
0: There's the white-nosed Cody, often officially the snookum bear.
2: It's a bit of snookums.
0: They got the kinkajou, sometimes referred to as a honey bear.
2: No, that ain't right.
0: That's what they call a kinkajou.
2: Not the honey badger?
0: No, they don't have that. Sloths, all kinds of.
1: Sloths are cool. Aren't they just the coolest?
0: They look cute and gentle, but they're mean.
2: Well, they got claws on them like this long, and they look like, you know, those curvy knives that the Sikhs will stab you with.
0: And whenever you're in Costa Rica, there's always some tour guide, and he's like, look, I see a sloth. And then everyone gathers around with the binoculars, and you just stare at this piece of fur up in the tree.
2: Yeah.
0: It's not doing anything.
2: That's, everybody's looking at the sloth so he can do the old pickpocket and the purse thing.
0: That's it. That's when he's getting your wallet.
2: That's right.
0: Yeah.
3: Shuckaducky.
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0: All right, let's have a very quick, uncomfortable conversation.
1: Those are my favorite kind.
0: You didn't love the new Charlie Daniels, did you?
1: Not so much. It didn't sound right. I don't know what was going on with that. But what was the occasion? Was it something special for just that one particular 4th of July back in 2014? Anybody remember what was happening then?
0: Yeah,
1: I don't know.
0: He wrote a patriotic song, and anyway,
2: they lost it. Maybe they lost it on purpose. And then somebody went, look what I found. Put that down. Put that back. Put that. Oh,
0: well, it's kind of like Chappelle's sketches in the third season. He didn't want anybody to see them. He thought it was a bunch of throwaway crap.
1: Yeah.
0: And Comedy Central was like, no, let's fire him and show the sketches.
1: Yeah, not every song a band records is great. Not every movie or every TV show that an actor appears in is great.
0: Not every radio broadcast. Well, that's a bad example.
2: Yeah, that doesn't work here for some reason.
0: Speaking of things you didn't want to hear, but you had to, Luigi Mangione wants to mount a seldom-used defense in his murder trial.
1: What, like, because he's crazy?
0: Extreme emotional disturbance. He said murdering that man emotionally disturbed him.
2: He was already emotionally disturbed before he murdered him.
0: He's in court right now informing the judge he's going to use the defense when he goes on trial for the murder of the United Healthcare CEO.
2: Doesn't that sound like a woman's excuse? I was very upset. He made me mad. I was angry. I got emotional. What can you do? Yeah, then you're over it later.
0: I don't know if it sounds like a woman's excuse so much as
2: it is a woman's excuse.
0: What's fascinating, the defense would allow Mangione and his lawyers to effectively put United Healthcare on trial, showing the company's conduct in denying claims was so egregious.
2: But did he kill the company?
0: It forced Mangione to murder someone. I don't know if that's a legal defense, but that's what he's going to try to do.
2: He didn't murder the company. He murdered a man, an individual. What did that man specifically do to Chuck Mangione?
0: He denied denied insurance payoffs for certain claims.
1: Yeah, slipped it in and nobody noticed.
0: Mangione. What? Chuck Mangione. Yeah. I get it.
1: That's his name.
0: Give it all you got.
1: It's Luigi.
0: Luigi's his name.
1: Well, I just like to make the, I don't want the emailers to, you know, have something to do for the rest of the day.
0: Bro, crank it up.
2: Yeah.
0: Bro, name a better clarinet player. Go ahead, I'll wait.
2: I can't. So there was a plot to blow up the White House with drones, and that's not a big news story. It's still just amazing to me and a lot of our listeners that if there was a plot to blow up anything else with drones, people would have been losing their mind. Well, we're gonna blow up Los Angeles or the Golden Gate Bridge, or we're gonna blow up, you know. But the fact that it's Trump's house right now means, Yeah, that makes sense. What they ought to do is round up every single celebrity that has ever threatened Trump's life and say they are a suspect. Because they are. And we're all suspects until we're ruled out, right? Well, I wasn't anywhere near the place. They should be questioning Madonna. She threatened to blow up Trump one time.
0: Kathy Gifford.
2: Kathy, what's her face?
0: Kathy.
2: Not Kathy Lee.
0: No.
2: No, she was pretty, you know, pacifist about it.
0: Griffin.
2: Kathy Griffin. Yeah.
0: Not Gifford.
2: Nobody wants to be the one to have to arrest her, though, because they'd have to look at her.
0: Ugh.
2: And De Niro, I got to think he's probably,
0: Sean Penn.
2: The guy that sprayed weed killer on the lawn, it said 8647.
0: James Comey, the former head of the FBI.
2: Yeah.
0: That's a good point.
2: What if somebody had written 8644? They'd take that serious, wouldn't they? Because, you know, well, he's a... he's a folk of color.
0: People have been doing it in the comment section of our Facebook page.
2: Doing what?
0: The writing 8647. And we reported it, but Facebook says they don't care.
2: They don't. No, as long as it's about Trump. That's fine.
0: If you go look, you'll find the comments from people who clearly have...
2: I'd say anybody that's ever threatened Trump's life should be a suspect in this case. And we ought to bring them in and give them one of them Sipowicz interviews. Maybe go upside the back of their head with a phone book or two or a bag of oranges.
0: Sick Sipowicz.
2: Yeah, sick Sipowicz on him. He'll get to the bottom of it.
0: What's he got to do with this?
2: Oh, well, trust me. He knows how to get the perps to confess.
0: What's his name? John Bon Jovi says he got his voice back after 4 years. Do you think he just used AI and he's tricking us?
2: Probably. Yeah, he's doing the same thing Boy George did. Everybody wants to sound like they used to when they were younger. And if you can do that, can you also make him sound manlier?
0: It's a good question.
2: I don't know.
0: Man, that's an interesting point. Could you grow a set of balls? Chicago founding member Walter Perezader is dead at age 81. You like Chicago? He played saxophone. He's gone. He had Alzheimer's for about 6 years, ultimately succumbed to the disease.
2: But I guess they have some recordings of him, so he'll live on.
0: Sure. Yeah, I got to think there's enough Chicago songs.
2: That'll probably work out to his favor. Or his kids or grandkids or whoever's, you know, making money off of him now.
0: Wasn't Chicago the band where it was like a big brass section?
2: Mm-hmm.
0: And then they basically teetered out. They weren't popular anymore. And the guy that wrote songs for them made a comeback. He started releasing music again, but it didn't have the horns.
2: No horns. I like horns.
0: Some of the Chicago's later on hits didn't have anything to do with saxophone or whatever. It was like, well, that's a little uncomfortable. You kind of got, you know.
2: Got an entire horn section over there that's getting paid to do nothing.
0: Yeah, right. What do you do about that?
2: Do you think they just move up and down like this, but actually don't even blow into their instruments? No blowing. Just the up and down movement.
0: Ought not blow.
2: Yeah, well, it happens. What are you going to do?
0: What are you going to do?
2: So, let's see. Anything else we... meant to get to? Did you guys congratulate Argentina on their big victory?
0: I think we started the show with that.
2: Okay, yeah. Good, because that's important. The guy that plays over there, Mr. Messi, he scored a triple.
1: I think it's what they called it.
0: We got yet another bug problem. Have you seen the mayflies in Vermilion, Ohio?
2: Oh, no.
0: Yeah, they look like locusts invading.
2: Oh, there's some biggins.
0: Yeah, these things are hardcore.
1: They look like dragonflies.
0: Look at these things, dude. Some guy said he was trying to go to Taco Bell and there were
2: thousands. They swarm, and they do like them Formosan termites. They swarm in by the lights.
0: Wow.
19: Close look at what these mayflies look like. They are not dangerous.
0: Wow, there's a lot of them.
2: Oh, my God.
0: Piles of bugs. Area. Just covered a car like it was covered in feces.
19: They're not poisonous or leaves. Like that, but there can be
0: so stay out of Ohio if you don't like mayflies is the point.
2: Well, just stay out anyway.
0: But there's a lot of bugs and insects and creepy crawlies to worry about. They're not all insects. You made
2: some
0: that
2: are,
0: point.
2: Some are worms. Some don't have any legs at all, which means they can't be an insect. But some of them got hammerheads, and some of them are, you know, just killing cows and getting in your dogs and all kinds of crazy stuff out there. You need somebody to come kill them. Get rid of all of them.
0: This is going to be a summer of weird insects, isn't it?
1: I hate that.
0: I know. And bugs and creepy crawlies and that sort of thing.
1: Somebody's going to come down with something and they're going to blame it on the insect world when it's, in fact, probably mad scientists in China.
0: Well, prove that's not what it is.
1: Yeah, you can't.
0: You can't prove that's what it is. Quick reminder, kids, download the Walden & Johnson smartphone app. You can get some great last-minute dad gifts on there for Father's Day from the online store. Or go to ilovewj.com. 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
2: They got it all. Yeah. And more besides.
0: And you know what John used to say?
2: Don't forget, boys and girls, to
20: eat it every day.
21: I had a little baby girl. Yeah. It's not a big deal. I mean, even roaches have kids, right? But I got a little baby girl, right? And it's amazing when you have a girl. You're a man. You have a girl. Because I realize I'm the man in her life. And my relationship with my daughter is going to affect her relationship with men for the rest of her life. And every man in here is dating a woman with some daddy issues. That ain't fun, okay? Sometimes I'm walking with my daughter, I'm talking to my daughter, I'm looking at her, I'm pushing her and stroll her, and sometimes I pick up and I just stare at her, and I realize my only job in life is to keep her off the pole. My baby off the pole. And I'm not making fun of the strippers, because some of them just missed a few hugs. Some of them are like, Daddy, can we talk? Hey, I'm watching the game. I'll show you. I'm gonna dance naked to Motley Crue records. I'm gonna change my name to Cinnabuns, and I'm gonna wear clear heels.
22: I hate to hear that.

0: Well, I hope you folks enjoyed yourselves. Get you later on down the trail.
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23: Some progress made. I'm Sue Guzman, Fox News. Mediators from Pakistan and Qatar say there has been encouraging progress in the first round of peace talks between Iran and the U.S. and Switzerland. The discussions, though, have been strained, as we hear from Fox's Jackie Abanez.
24: High-level negotiations between the U.S. and Iran are off to a tense start in Switzerland after Tehran condemned President Trump's comments about more attacks if Iran goes back on an interim deal. He also threatened to bomb Iran if its proxies in Lebanon don't stop attacking Israel. Tehran responded by saying Israel's deadly strikes must also stop immediately. Trump further suggested the U.S. could take over the vital Strait of Hormuz if a long-term deal is not reached. Negotiations led by Vice President J.D. Vance have wrapped up for now, but technical teams will keep working toward a deal all week. A U.S. official says the talks were productive and covered several issues, including ensuring safe passage through the Strait of Hormuz and maintaining the ceasefire in Lebanon.
23: Both sides have agreed to allow 60 days to iron out the details of the agreement. Israel's ambassador to the United Nations says his nation is negotiating with Lebanon and cannot understand Iran's interference with it. More from Fox's Grinnell Scott.
25: As Iran negotiates with the U.S. to end hostilities in its own nation, Iran is also focused on Lebanon and the ongoing conflict between Israel and Hezbollah. Israel's U.N. ambassador, Danny Danon, said on Fox News Sunday his nation is talking to Lebanese leaders to bring freedom to their nation.
26: With the control of the Lebanese government, the Lebanese military, and without the presence of the proxies of Iran. But, you know, it's a warning sign because it shows us that Iran, they still have interest in the region.
25: On Truth Social, President Trump urged Iran to control Hezbollah fighters or face being hit very hard militarily once again. Grinnell Scott, Fox News.
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23: An explosion tearing through Qatar's key natural gas export terminal Sunday night as workers tried to resume operations there after Iran bombed it during the conflict with the U.S., forcing it to shut down for weeks. At least 54 people were injured. 18 are still reported missing. The blast at the Las Lafan industrial area could shake global energy markets as Qatar remains one of the world's top natural gas producers. A former U.S. Olympian is among several people arrested for allegedly vandalizing the newly renovated reflecting pool in the nation's capital. U.S. Attorney for D.C. Janine Pirro.
38: You've got to go after every crime. And in the identification of even minor crimes, you create an atmosphere or a climate where people become more respectful. So we have the ability and we will prosecute every violation of law.
23: The historic area is undergoing repairs again after reports of algae and peeling coatings surfaced. Crews working around the clock trying to finish those repairs before the 4th of July for the America 250 celebration. Fire crews still have their hands full with a fire at a cold storage warehouse in Southern California where a state of emergency is in effect. Fire Chief Jaime Moore.
39: We split this building in half. And we've been concentrating on saving
0: what we call Cooler 1. Again, this building is 1,000 feet by 500 feet. And Cooler 1 has not had any fire impinge in it, so it hasn't been fully involved.
23: A massive fire has been burning since Wednesday. Trump-backed candidate businessman Abelardo de la Espria is holding a razor-thin lead in Colombia's presidential election with nearly all the votes counted Sunday. He ran on a platform of a stronger economy and a crackdown on crime. His opponent, Iván Zapata, was trailing. He had pledged to maintain the policies of President Gustavo Petro, the country's first leftist president, who had been calling for state pension payments for the poor and a moratorium on new oil projects. I'm Sue Guzman. This is Fox News.
1: You know what this is a song about?
3: Yes, I do. The summer.
1: Yep, that's right.
3: Of some year back in this guy's the glory days. Yeah.
1: It was one.
3: It's not called glory days. That's a different guy.
1: One summer, this guy Brian picked up a chick upside down.
3: Yeah? Is that why he called her a six string?
1: Yep.
3: Oh, sick.
1: That's what that's a song about.
3: Anyway, where were we?
1: We're trying to get somebody from Bay Winnette, is that what it's called, to call up and tell us about local scoop.
3: Oh, yeah, that's right.
1: We're going to get to the bottom of this. Nobody cares more about the people and the ice cream in Mobile, Alabama than we do.
3: Oh, but in the meantime, I don't even take this. I'm not offended by this because I did it on purpose. I set it up on purpose, and it worked just the way it should. And this is how we weed out those listeners who we have to forbid from talking or listening to the show anymore. A guy emailed us right after I said the Gulf States, and I named Georgia as one of the Gulf States, and I did it on purpose. I know technically, it doesn't touch the Gulf.
1: We get it, but it's Walden and Johnson country.
3: It's that far. I mean, you just, you know, if you back out of your driveway in South Georgia and then just like, whoop, oh, I actually ended up in Florida.
1: Southwest Georgia,
3: yeah. This is a Gulf state.
1: It's close enough. It's kind of like Arkansas. Yeah, it's not a Gulf state, but you're part of this.
3: So the guy's like, hey, you retard Maxer, Georgia's not a Gulf Coast state. No, technically it's not. But now you are on my list.
1: Retard Maxing is funny.
4: Ooh. Whoever that was, that guy, that emailer is on his list. Ooh.
1: Ooh, list.
3: Okay, you're on my list too, by the way. Both of you.
1: I'm on a lot of lists,
3: yeah,
1: dude.
3: Yeah, I bet you are.
1: Have you ever looked at the stuff I Google? Don't.
3: No, you wouldn't want to do that. So anyway, it's close enough to a Gulf state to be considered. But the point is, you know, we're still not giving up the $300 billion.
1: All right, nobody's talking about how people tried to blow up. It's
4: not a news story at all. Somebody wanted to blow up the president's birthday party at the White House.
1: And then nobody's talking about Father's Day.
3: No, not really. Until it's over, and then they'll go, oh, why didn't you guys mention Father's Day?
1: Yeah, exactly.
3: Well, we did, but nobody paid attention.
1: You know, that's what I wonder. What do you think Webb Hubble's doing for Father's Day? You think he'll call Chelsea? Well,
3: I think he has to wait for her to call him. You know, not being a father, neither one of us. As far as you know, and I'm real sure, I think the father's supposed to wait for the accolades to come towards him instead of, you know, reaching out to the others for that.
1: What was that? What did they call it? Not Watergate, Whitewater. That was what it was.
3: That was a thing.
1: He was the associate attorney general. You got to really care about Whitewater to go to Pound Town with Hillary.
4: Ain't that something?
1: Why?
3: She didn't look, well, you know, when she was younger. To him, and he's no James Bond. He's no Brad Pitt. Webb Hubble, probably just happy to have a woman interested in him.
1: Well, some have said that young Hillary Clinton looks like Sydney Sweeney, which is weird, but look at the photo of the two of them. There was about a month there where she was kind of hot.
4: There was it's a short window. It didn't stay open long. But that's probably when he tagged her.
1: I can explain this. Conservatives are generally better looking, right?
3: Right.
1: Did you know Hillary was a Republican when she was a young woman?
3: Is that right?
1: Yeah. And don't you agree that ugly belief systems will make you uglier?
3: I do. Yes. Ugly thoughts make people uglier. Yes.
1: So if it wasn't for liberalism, Hillary Clinton would just be another Sidney Sweeney. Think about that.
3: Well, probably not at her age, but there was a time.
1: Yesterday on The Five, Greg Gutfeld was talking to Jessica Tarlov. And
4: they don't like each other, do they?
1: No.
4: I don't blame him. I don't like her neither.
1: And in the fifth chair on the show yesterday was J.D. Vance, the vice president.
3: After his this glorious appearance on The View, he went straight to The Five?
1: There was a weird moment yesterday where I kind of agreed with Jessica Tarlov.
3: What?
1: I think you should be able to change your political beliefs. I think you should be able to change your mind, that your opinion should be able to evolve. And J.D. Vance used to be a never Trumper.
3: Yes, I did not know that.
1: Yeah, a long time ago. Now, yesterday, Greg Gutfeld was talking about how Graham Plattner changed all his political beliefs, like James Tallarico, so they could run for office. And, you know, that is kind of sus, because you're running for office and suddenly you have a whole different platform. But even still, Greg Gutfeld was criticizing these guys, these gentlemen, for changing their beliefs. And Jessica Tarlov's head almost exploded as she was sitting there next to former never-Trumper like, J.D. Vance.
3: A guy who has changed his beliefs. Yeah, and isn't it the sign of intelligence that you're able to listen to an argument, hear other people's sides, and decide at that point whether you still agree with your old side or maybe your new side?
1: It's also a sign of good character, because it shows that you're willing to put the truth and objective facts ahead of your own ego. But even still, J.D. Vance had a funny way to reacting between this back and forth between Gutfeld and Jessica. Here it is.
5: You would adjust your beliefs about the country depending on an election? What a scummy thing to do. Yes, Jessica.
6: You agree. Our vice president has changed opinions on some big things.
3: I'm sitting right next to him. No.
7: That is quite a bailout. We have to go to commercial.
4: Yeah, let's take a break.
1: J.D. says, we
3: also, is he embarrassed by the fact that he was a never-Trumper, or does he just, you know, admit it and move on from it?
1: Yeah, he admits it. He was laughing. He thought it was funny, you know.
3: So does he explain his never-Trumpisms? Why, what changed his mind?
1: Yeah, he's
3: was it getting picked to be vice president? Is that what did it?
1: No, it was before that.
3: I think I would probably change me.
1: When he ran for Senate years earlier, he said he had started to change his opinions on Trump. He could see how he didn't want Trump to be president, but then after Trump became president, he realized he was doing a better job than most had done at the position.
4: Yeah, yeah, they were just worried because he wasn't a politician. He's just a businessman. Thank God, that's why you want them. You know, not a politician. Well, he is now, of course, but then he wasn't, and that's what we needed.
1: J.D. Vance was everywhere yesterday.
4: He was a busy man.
1: He was on The View. He was on The Five. He had an interesting moment on The View where Whoopi Goldberg was talking about J.D. Vance being a Catholic. Listen to this back and forth.
8: You know how hard it has been for people? Two things. You talk a lot about your Catholic faith, but the Catholic faith says we take in immigrants.
1: She's talking about open borders.
8: We take in people
1: refugees
8: who don't have or who are having a hard time. How do you justify both things?
7: So let me say first a couple things, Whoopi. Mm-hmm. So number one, the book is actually way less political than you might think if you were just watching this. Because obviously we're getting into the issues of the day.
8: Right.
7: 95% of the book is really not about politics. I kind of have to write about politics because I'm the vice president. But I want to answer your question.
8: Right.
7: So fundamentally, if you think about what is immigration enforcement, immigration is law enforcement. It's somebody who has broken a law. A law enforcement officer has to show up and enforce that law.
8: Mm-hmm.
7: Now, inherently, sometimes that process is not always going to be pretty if you capture a video clip of it, in the same way that if you arrest somebody for committing a violent or a nonviolent crime, sometimes it's not always pretty. What I'm saying is the Catholic faith is actually very, I think it strikes the right balance here. Mm-hmm. It says the Christian faith, I think this is true of Protestants and Catholics, that you can have borders.
8: Yeah.
7: You're allowed to enforce your borders. That means the law enforcement piece of it.
1: And let's not forget, Jesus's parents were on their way to go participate in the census when he was born.
4: Is that right?
1: This idea that they were illegal immigrants is that was something you would only say if you'd never read the Bible.
4: Right.
1: I was like, oh, yeah, you know, they're for illegal immigrants.
4: Did he ask Whoopi back? Let me ask you, how do you justify your voting for Democrats who say abortion on demand, and you justify that with your Catholic upbringing or whatever she is? Does she justify it? Because them folks that'll pick and choose which parts of the Bible they want to enforce or not enforce, that's just troublemaking right there.
1: It is a little surprising. The other thing that always surprised me about Whoopi Goldberg is how Ted Danson had sex with her.
3: And that is still shocking to this day.
1: How much drugs and narcotics and medication did that take? How many blindfolds? And
3: he must have been going through something. I mean, seriously, mentally destabling.
1: You know, you hear these stories about how, like, a gay man could have a wife and children for years before finally coming to terms.

0: Do you think that they're going to go home?
1: He says he'll assimilate. That's the part I'm skeptical
0: about.
1: That's
0: what I'm worrying about. They might decide to stay.
1: In the video, they're playing soccer and making some kind of weird-looking sausage with a green plant. It doesn't look very assimilation-y to me.
0: Can they smoke it? Or do you chew it?
1: And they're burning stuff on their balcony.
2: Maybe it's cat.
1: If you're coming to America, you better learn to like a different sport, because we're not going to keep doing this World Cup thing forever.
0: Oh, no. That's going to be, what is it, the rest of this week? Is that it? Apparently, it's longer than I thought.
1: When this is over, we're done with soccer for years. It's not...
0: Well, you're not done tonight. The World Cup games on Fox, Peacock, and Telemundo tonight feature Spain versus Cape Verde. That'll start at about 11 o'clock Central Time. Belgium versus Egypt. I think everybody knows, you know, who's going to take that one.
1: Sure.
0: Now, who do you have money?
1: Obviously, we know who's going to win Belgium versus Egypt.
0: Who do you have money on with the Saudi?

0: Saudi Arabia versus Uruguay.
1: Oh, God, those two teams. I think about them so much. Whew, I mean, really, the team that deserves it the most, that's what I'd say.
0: And then there's Iran versus New Zealand, like, late tonight. And if Iran doesn't win that game, peace is at stake. So I'm pretty sure the Kiwis know, yeah, better let them step aside.
1: All right, I came up with a good metric for Walton and Johnson listeners to figure out what team to cheer for during the World Cup when they don't understand the two countries. All right, the first metric is this. It's a two-parter. Part one, if possible, cheer for a team who's not in the game, because it's like...
0: That makes sense.
1: But if you must cheer for one of the teams, celebrate the team that did not celebrate 9/11. That would be where I'd go. So not Saudi Arabia, not Iran.
0: You're going to find a lot of teams that you can't cheer for.
1: Well, that's true. And then
0: that's okay.
1: Some of them you don't know. Like in Uruguay, I think they just found out about 9/11 recently. They didn't even they don't have CNN there, which actually makes Uruguay seem better if you think about it. Not that I'd go there.
0: Ooh, this looks fun. The Babylon Bee has obtained a leaked copy of the Iran-U.S. peace agreement.
1: Ooh, I can't wait to hear.
0: They said we weren't going to be able to see it until after it signed on Friday. It says here Iran, some of the terms. Iran has agreed to reopen the Strait of Hormuz in exchange for the Ayatollah getting a signed poster of that muscly Jack Reacher fella. I'd go for that. Trained pet dog from Israel for every Iranian man. Not sure why they want that, but it's in there. Tucker Carlson will be permanently relocated to Tehran. That's a win-win-win, I think, right there.
1: I mean, for him, for sure. He doesn't sound like he'd mind. Yeah.
0: Iran agrees they will get rid of its enriched uranium by putting it all into a compact a structure of some kind and then dropping it on Israel.
1: Wow.
0: Well, that's good. And we wanted them to get rid of that.
1: Problem solved there, yeah.
0: And, of course, the U.S. will unfreeze Iranian assets in exchange for the pinky promise that the money will not be given to terrorists this time. I think we can trust them. Yeah. Oh, they do want to rename the country the Islamic Republic of Trump Lovers. It's got a ring to it, doesn't it?
1: I mean, I think so. I've always thought Obama Republic of... Yeah, that's a great idea. Yeah.
0: Now, they said the whole thing's off if nobody figures out the difference between Iraq and Iran. I think it's way past time we learned the difference, okay?
1: All right, what's the difference?
0: I don't know. But I don't want to ruin this peace deal.
1: One of them's wears towels on their head and the other wears bags on their head.
0: I think, yeah.
1: One of them eats, what, bugs in the desert and the other eats camel feces? Or what really is the difference?
0: When you figure it out, you'll alert the rest of us.
1: I am on the job. That's what I do. I'm looking into it.
2: In the meantime, the stock market's going to open up in about 8 minutes. Now, we had a pretty good day Friday. I don't know if you noticed or if you can remember. The Dow was up 350, and the NASDAQ was up about 190, which is, nice. But today, the Dow futures is up 600.
1: 600?
2: That don't mean it's going to open that high. If it does, that don't mean it'll stay that high. Now, is that the markets being up in the futures, is that because of the peace? Or is it because of the SpaceX?
1: On Friday, I bought some stock after the market closed, thinking there would not be a peace deal this weekend. So when the market reopens in 8 minutes, I'm going to pay too much for that stock, aren't I?
0: I predicted last week the peace deal would be over by Trump's birthday. Y'all don't remember that? And y'all were skeptical, to put it nicely. I think y'all said, well, that's the stupidest thing I ever heard, which means you're skeptical. But then what happened? Peace. By Trump's birthday.
1: Look, Billy Ed, when it comes to zero turns and sprinkler systems, I always think of you as the leading authority on this radio show.
0: And now I'm a leading authority on peace.
1: But when I need information about the market, I turn to this gentleman over here.
2: And rightfully so.
1: Yeah.
0: But was I right or was I right? Go back for Thursday or Friday. I forget when it was.
1: We don't have audio of the show going back that far.
0: That's true.
1: That was a long time ago.
0: Our lawyer always says, never admit to having any recordings.
1: No, never have it. No.
0: But if those of you who were listening, you remember, I predicted the war would be over. Peace would reign supreme by Trump's birthday.
1: All right, a lot of sci-fi references here in this Trump Truth social media post. The deal with the Islamic Republic Iran is now complete. Congratulations, all. I hereby fully authorize the toll-free opening of the Strait of Hormuz and simultaneously herewith authorize the immediate removal of the United States naval blockade. Ships of the world, start your engines. Let the oil flow.
0: Okay, but is it flowing? That was my question earlier. Start your engines. Let the oil flow. Friday? Or is it now?
1: I think we're all thinking the same thing. This is looks a lot like the blockade of Naboo in the Star Wars Phantom Menace. That's
2: exactly what I was thinking.
1: Or it could be like the takeover of the spice fields in Arrakis. You know, it's one or the other. We don't know which.
0: Where were the spice fields again?
1: I think that's a Dune reference, if I'm not mistaken.
0: Oh, I didn't see it.
1: Yeah. Anyway, whatever the case, this time it's not just Trump saying the deal's been reached. Whatever is left of the Iranian regime seems to have agreed to these terms. And I got to think he's probably going to hook up that gay Ayatollah with some tickets to go see the Chippendales dancers over there in Vegas.
2: And that Reacher poster. Don't forget he wants that poster.
1: Oh, he loves Reacher. He's the Reacher of the Mideast, they call him.
0: That's not what they call him. He was the Reach-Arounder.
1: The Reach-Arounder.
0: That was the difference.
1: Yeah, makes a lot of sense.
0: Mm-mm-mm.
1: All right.
0: Well, lots of good news out there to digest this morning. We hope you're getting your fair share.
1: Okay, a little update about some friends of ours. We know some kids from this group called the High School Conservatives of America. The High School Conservatives, led by my buddy Evan Archer. I spoke at their first annual convention not long ago. They were at the congressional baseball game, and a bunch of Democrat staffers were harassing them.
0: Oh, that's rude.
1: They're high school kids, just shouting, you know, slurs at them and things. Well, there's an update to this. Some of these guys got fired from their jobs. The game is supposed to be a show of unity and good faith between Republicans and Democrats, but Democrats who work on the Hill, fully grown adults, don't have the same savory value of Americanism that you'd hope they would. So they were shouting slurs at teenagers and like their middle fingers and stuff. Anyway, some of them lost their jobs. So, you know, I guess 45 high school conservatives were sat in the Democrat Hill section. And it ended up resulting in some of these fully grown adults losing their jobs.
2: You think that was just a coincidence, an accident? They took the young Republican high schoolers and stuck them in the middle of the Democrat crowd?
1: I think they just had room for them there. I don't know.
2: Well, it's kind of like the way the air conditioning just went out in that one room Friday night at the House of Blues. Yeah, there's that one venue. I mean, they've got multiple venues. The big room with the stage and the balcony. Looked like the AC was working fine. But where the comedy show was for, you know, the right side of comedy.
1: Right.
2: The air conditioner was not working at all.
1: We noticed that. I think what they forgot to consider is our people are hardworking blue-collar people that can handle a little heat. They just ordered more beer.
0: Yeah, nobody left. Everybody was just kind of uncomfortable but enjoying themselves immensely.
1: Yeah, if you're one of those people that thinks you can get us to stop having a good time because it's a little warm in Texas.
2: Oh, I don't think so.
1: You have severely misunderstood your enemies.
2: It reminds me of what my old daddy always said from way back in the day. I'll never forget every year about this time of year.
1: If everyone liked grandma, what else would they like?
2: No, that was grandpa.
1: Okay.
2: My old daddy always used to say around this time of the year, he said, just as a warning,
1: sure,
2: make sure you remember, drink lots of water. And don't go outside between now and November 1st.
1: Got it.
2: You'll be good.
1: Yeah.
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0: nothing but a good news day today. We are celebrating peace across the land. Well, everywhere except, what's the name of that place that Russia keeps bombing?
1: Portland.
0: Yeah. No.
1: Oh, Ukraine, yeah.
0: Yeah, you...
1: Sure.
0: Now, do we have to go back and start focusing on Ukraine again because the Iran situation's been put to bed?
1: Sure. Well...
0: I never did really, you know, I just... It's one of them shows, you know, like when you start a streaming show and they go, well, give it 2 or 3 episodes. It'll get good.
1: I hate that.
0: You know, if it ain't good right off, then I don't care about 2 or 3 episodes in. This Ukraine war never was fun. It never was a good one.
1: Yeah, it wasn't good in the first episode. Why I got to wait till 9 or whatever.
0: And I think the reason that we maybe enjoyed the Iran situation a little more is because we were told it was a short-lived series. It's only going to be... You know, like 3 months worth, and then it's gone.
1: I hate to bum everyone out, but I really haven't enjoyed it at all. I don't feel
0: not
1: like
0: at
1: it's
0: all?
1: Not a part of it's been fun. I paid all this money to a country that hates us.
0: You did enjoy the gay Atola. That funny story.
1: I like talking about it.
0: Yeah.
1: I think it's a funny
0: thing. That's the only way we're going to enjoy it. We're not involved in the war. We're not going over there. I mean, we're funding it, sure, but, you know, we got to get some enjoyment out of it.
1: All we really got out of this whole thing in Iran is a gay... Now we have a gay Ayatollah, which is hilarious.
0: And extremely high gas prices.
1: Sure.
0: And diesel.
1: The gay Ayatollah is just like the old Ayatollah, but he only... drinks Bud Light, so
0: yeah, and proud of it.
1: And some of these American progressives think that's such a big deal. Ooh, a gay Muslim leader. No, we had one in 2008. It's not that progressive.
0: Not that big a deal, is it?
1: We did it a long time ago.
0: Luckily, Juneteenth is another day of freedom.
1: Yeah,
0: freedom. Juneteenth will be today. They go and sign the mutually agreed upon whatever it is.
1: Sure.
0: It's a memorandum of understanding. What do you not get about that?
1: Everything. I don't get anything about it at all. There's not a bit about it I understand, but I'll accept it if it means that the cost of gas quits going up.
0: Well, I don't know if it'll go back down, but
1: No.
0: In the meantime, yeah, it ain't all just fun and frolic around here because of the peace. I've got some sad news about this 21-year-old girl in Brazil.
1: All right, so it's a cute Brazilian girl.
0: I knew you'd like to see her.
1: Well, she looks like she's about 20 or something that.
0: I just said she's 21.
1: Yeah, okay.
0: So that's where you heard it, I guess.
1: Yeah, go on. What do you want to say about her?
0: Well, she went bungee jumping this weekend, apparently.
1: I wonder how this ends.
0: Oh, God. Now, I know a lot of you are already thinking she probably lied about her weight like girls do, and that happened in New Orleans at Superdome. They lied about their weight, and the girl, you know, she went about that much further than she should have.
1: They're going to figure it out.
0: That's when she conked her head on the concrete floor.
1: Ugh.
0: Did not end well. Well, this is Maria Rodriguez de Freitas. She's 21.
1: Okay.
0: And the last thing she wrote on social media was, "Who was the crazy person that let me jump off of a bridge?" She wrote that, and then she went bungee jumping. This was in Sao Paulo. That's also Brazil, from what I've heard.
1: Yes, okay.
0: Yes, it is. Instead, they got her out to the cliffside there, and it's about 130 feet to the bottom. So you're going to want that cord to be a little shorter than that. So
1: that's, you know what, yeah, that makes a lot of sense to me, Billy.
0: That's your basics of bungee jumping. Make sure the cord at full stretch is less than it is all the way to the ground.
1: At least.
0: Well, in this case, it really wouldn't matter because after they threw her off of the edge of the skeleton bridge, they noticed nobody connected the rope. Oh, dear God. Matter of fact, the person filming said, "Guys, the cord." Well, she was already plummeting, and I'm assuming she was probably happy right up until she hit the ground. You know, it wasn't like she was thrown off the bridge and she knew she was going to die.
1: Sure.
0: She assumed that the bungee cord was attached. It was not.
1: Okay, so it doesn't really matter how long it is. If it's not attached, that's really...
0: her fiancé was up on the bridge watching. Oh, my God.
1: Now, hang on. Naturally, I hear him out now. How does he feel about this?
0: She was pronounced dead at the scene. 6 people have been arrested. 3 of the people at the scene of the jump. 2 of the 3 people that were in charge of the jump tried to run away. Because it's Brazil.
1: And they tried to run away.
0: This is bad. We should leave.
1: Do you think their employer didn't have their home address? Or feel like that flaw, there's a little flaw there in his escape plan.
0: Well, they didn't even wait till they got home. They ultimately tracked them down with a helicopter. They were hiding in the woods.
1: So it turns out it wasn't a brilliant escape plan.
0: Nah, they just didn't have a plan. They just ran. That's all. God, Lord, that's so... Oh.
1: I feel like they could have come up with an excuse, like we attached it, but then the fiance detached
0: maybe,
1: it.
0: Maybe, yeah, maybe he's the one who reached out and...
1: Because when you run away, guilty. Yeah. I mean, it doesn't...
0: Oh, absolutely.
1: There's no coming back from that. Why'd you run? Oh, we thought they were giving away free bomb pops over here.
0: I had to go check.
1: We heard, it was hot dog day. So the Yankees beat the spread.
0: Looks like Brazil is trying to warn the rest of the world. Don't fly around in helicopters.
1: No.
0: B, don't go bungee jumping, and then you won't die in a bungee jumping accident. Unless you walk under a bridge while somebody else is bungee jumping, and they land on you. Then you're involved, but not in the same way.
1: Have you guys seen this video that went viral from the World Cup?
0: Who's that guy?
1: This guy was seen on camera looking at...
0: You looked at that scene, and you said there's a guy in there?
1: Okay, let me describe what we're looking at. One of the most beautiful women you've ever seen in your life is wearing a Brazilian t-shirt with her bosoms popped out. She looks like a model.
0: It's a jersey, but of course she has cut it right down the center for the cleavage and then just tied it together in a very revealing halter top look.
1: And the guy sitting next to her, who looks like he's her date, is just staring at them, but then suddenly he's seen on camera on the jumbotron.
0: Uh-huh.
1: So he stops looking. But it doesn't really seem like he was doing anything wrong. Look at the way she's touching his arm. I think he had access to those. He should be allowed to enjoy them.
0: I can't help but notice she's also... breathing kind of heavy. Look at that. See how she's breathing like that? And her chest, her it's heaving. And she's not even in the game. She must just be getting excited about the soccer.
1: It was an exciting moment during the game, but he was looking at her balls instead of looking at the her melons or whatever.
0: Yeah, he's needs to focus on the pitch.
1: See, here's what I think. If I'm this guy and I have the choice between looking at those bajungas and looking at the soccer game...
0: We take them sweater pies every time.
1: There's no way I'm looking at soccer when I have those. I have access to that up close all the time. I'm just going to stare at them, too.
0: Boys, boys, boys.
1: What did this guy do wrong? What was his crime? Being a human being and having better taste than to watch soccer?
0: Right.
1: Yeah. I think we're vilifying this guy for no reason. That's every man's hero right there.
0: I don't think we vilified him. I think the guy that made the video might have.
1: On the internet, they're trying to make it look like he's some creep. He's not a creep.
0: Of course.
1: That man is all of us.
0: What if we found out that he voted for Joe Biden?
1: You know, he lives in Brazil. Of course he voted for Joe Biden.
0: Exactly.
1: It's ridiculous, Mr. Kenneth.
0: He also voted for Karen Bass in Los Angeles.
1: Did you see that Karen Bass's brother is suing the city because his house burned down during the Palisades fire? He said it was for the damage to his home, smoke inhalation, and annoyance.
0: Annoyance?
1: You can sue for annoyance.
0: Well, hell, I could sue. Is he suing his sister or the city?
1: The city.
0: I think I could sue his sister direct.
1: Bro.
0: She annoyed the hell out of me.
1: She annoyed the hell out of me, too.
0: Hang on a second. What's his brother doing with a house in the Palisades? I thought those were like million-dollar homes.
1: Well, you know, to be in politics, in most cities, you've got to have money and be somebody.
0: Yeah, and if you don't have money, you have campaign contributions, which... nobody's really looking that close as to what you spend that stuff on.
1: But isn't his whole lawsuit just kind of saying, hey, Spencer Pratt was right?
0: Does sound that way, now that they don't have to worry about him anymore. Yeah, because they ran him out on a rail car.
1: So if you're that other chick, the socialist city councilwoman, the other candidate.
0: Ramen noodle.
1: Isn't that the only thing you talk about now? Suddenly she's got to be the most right-wing candidate in the race, which is going to be hard because kind of like James Tallarico, you built a whole career out of running a meat-free campaign to fight carbon pollution.
0: Well, it's more important what you say than what you do. You know, that's the Democrat motto.
1: Sure, that's politics in general.
2: 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Sports, no rock, no information for mindless chatter. 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

0: guy don't stop that caterwauling, somebody's going to come shoot his dog next.
1: Bro, that's Wizard from Candle Crush.
0: Oh, no way. Wizard?
1: Yeah, this is his new song, Grab a Dog. It's got what a hobo needs.
0: Grab a dog. Don't shoot a dog. Yeah. Stop that. Grab a dog.
1: It's just a fun song about how homeless guys can be happy when they have free hot dogs. That's a very relatable topic for average people to rock out to.
0: Yes, it is. Grab a dog.
1: Wizard looks an awful lot like Bob Odenkirk for some reason.
0: He kind of does.
1: Yeah.
0: A little bit. We have a lovely email from some lovely listeners here. Came through the app, so there's no signing of a name or anything. It says here, I've met you guys several times between couples therapy nights and at the motorcycle shop. Remember that time we were giving away that motorcycle?
1: Yeah,
0: last year?
1: It comes to comedy shows and our motorcycle giveaways. That's a real listener.
0: My boyfriend and I just published a book called Couple Talks. I wanted to send you guys a copy since y'all motivated us to move forward with our being a couple.
1: See, I told you we should have learned how to read.
0: Yeah, I know. So if you want me to waste my time sending you a book, you know, give me your address. Or you can go to Amazon and look up Couple Talks. It's just one word. And so I did, because I wanted to know who these folks were.
1: All right.
0: And it is Reed and Stacy. I'm assuming that, you know, Stacy wrote the email because she mentioned my boyfriend in there. And it's, the book is called Couple Talks, obviously. Insight for those who want to start, enhance, or end a relationship.
1: And you're on Amazon?
0: I like that. Yeah, you want to start or make it better or put an end to it. This can help. They are both licensed psychotherapist types, you know, psycho people. So, yeah, they have a little bit of insight as to what they're doing.
1: I found it. Reed and Stacy. There it is.
0: There they are.
1: Co-hosts of CoupleTalks.com.
0: That's right.
1: Well, how about that?
0: So, you going to give me your address, Kenny?
1: Sure. Yeah. Come on down. I'm at 1900 Pennsylvania Avenue.
0: That's a good address.
1: Yeah.
0: Yeah. Maybe the residents of that address need to read that book.
1: 1600. I knew my dyslexia. I knew my dyslexia. I know.
0: But I don't want to be that guy.
1: No,
0: you know, because yesterday I said 70 show.
1: No, we're send it to okay, we're at KPRC Radio in Houston.
0: Yeah, all the mailmen know us.
1: Yeah.
0: Yeah, they'll run it by.
1: iHeart Media Houston, Kurt CC, The Walton and Johnson Show. Attention, Billy Ed Hatfield. It'll get to us. We got mail today from that guy in prison again.
0: Oh, God.
1: It's just a lot. It's a lot. It's a lot of reading, and I'm always interested in what he has to say. But these are only 5-minute commercial breaks.
0: Right. We don't have time to read that. I mean, that's a 16-page letter.
1: It's a lot, buddy. I want to know what's going on in jail. I'm curious. We care about you. We're interested. But during our short commercial break, I only have so much time to eat a breakfast sandwich and check out what's on YouTube. And anyway, so I'm looking over the letter here, and it sounds like he had a fun story about he took his daughter to Pennsylvania one time on vacation.
0: While he was in prison?
1: No, this is before all that. He used to be a normal guy, you know, before the sadness of the world happened to him. And so he brought his daughter, and they went to Olive Garden. She loved those breadsticks.
0: Yeah, who don't?
1: Well, the breadsticks are, you know,
0: they're warm and salty, and you can have as many as you want.
1: That's as American as a rickshaw right there.
0: Yes, sir.
1: And so he's eating those breadsticks with his daughter, and then they come home to their home in Long Island. And she says, Daddy, can we go back to Pennsylvania? He says, why? And she says, I want to go to Olive Garden again.
0: Aww.
1: And he says, honey, we have Olive Garden in Long Island, and, you know, you might get stabbed there. It's kind of a dump, so be careful about that. That's not what he said to her.
0: No.
1: But kids say the darndest things, don't they?
0: They do say the weirdest, darndest things.
1: We don't have an Olive Garden around here, but we have a Maggiano's. I feel like it's adjacent. You know what I like about Maggiano? When you eat at Maggiano's, they'll sell you a bowl of pasta, and then they'll say they do the weirdest business. Have you ever seen this? They go, we'll sell you another bowl for half the price.
0: And you can take it home and eat it later.
1: You can take it to go.
0: Yeah, and it doesn't have to be the same kind. You can get lasagna and, I don't know, ravioli, whatever you like. And you can eat one now and save one for later. I think it's a great business model.
1: It's an interesting business. What if everyone did that? What if at McDonald's they're like, we'll give you another Big Mac for half the cost to take with you home? Can I eat it here? No, you cannot eat it here.
0: Don't unwrap that rascal inside this store.
1: You got to get out of here with that half-price Big Mac, buddy. What do you think you're doing?
0: You remember when you said as American as the rickshaw?
1: No.
0: I bet you were probably trying to be humorous. But according to Wikipedia, an American blacksmith named Albert Tolman is said to have invented the rickshaw.
1: Did you just look that up?
0: Yes, I did. Because wouldn't it be weird if rickshaw was American? It says here he invented the rickshaw in 1846. And then in 1869, they say a Japanese man named Izumi Yosuke built the rickshaw.
1: You're going to hate what I'm about to tell you.
0: And sometimes Kobayashi Maru gets credit for building the rickshaw.
1: According to Wikipedia, the first rickshaws were invented in France in the 1700s to fulfill, along with other types of carriages, such as cabriolets and fiacres. Whatever that is. What's a fiacres?
0: I don't think you're pronouncing that right.
1: Fiacres? Fiacres. I don't know. Anyway, the point is they
0: had them. That's a dinosaur.
1: Gotta be.
0: The Fiacerus.
1: These vehicles called vinaigrettes for their resemblance to the hand carts used by contemporary vinegar sellers were fully enclosed two-wheel carriages with space for a single person.
0: Oh, well, see, they didn't invent the rickshaw. They invented something else. Then, later, an American invented it, and he called it the rickshaw.
1: Well, I'm down with that. I always thought it was...
0: What if his name was Rick?
1: I always thought it wasn't,
0: because I told you his name.
1: You know, I feel better now. I told a joke about a rickshaw recently in front of a Chinese guy, and then I felt bad about it, because I feel like maybe he thought I was singling him out.
0: Maybe. But
1: looking back on it, that had nothing to do with him. That was just me making fun of Americans or the French or something.
0: Yes, a guy named Albert. Why do they call it Albert Shaw? Rick Shaw. I don't know.
1: Man, you just blew my mind.
0: It's actually because it's based on the Japanese word for rickshaw, which is jinkrisha. Something like that. Rish is in there. Risha.
1: All right, so there's this guy, and his name's Marcus Renfro. And on the surface there, you see his mugshot. He's a black dude with dreadlocks.
2: Is he related to Mel Renfro?
1: He's got his chin up like this. He looks real proud.
2: I bet Mel Renfro is like his daddy or his probably grandfather. That's probably what that is.
1: I don't know who that is. Explain who that is.
2: Mel Renfro used to play for the Dallas Cowboys back when people were bragging about being a fan of the Dallas Cowboys.
1: Well, to your point, Marcus Renfro is a 33-year-old man from Fort Worth.
0: Okay. And well, that does fit.
1: And he's a very menacing mugshot, but I got to tell you, I like this guy. He just got arrested and charged with aggravated assault after shooting a man in the groin. His family states he intervened when the man was soliciting sex from Renfro's underage nieces and offering drugs at an apartment complex. If this story is true, let that man go.
0: Let him go.
1: Let him out right now. Police were already responding to reports of a shooting, the shooting victim soliciting children for sex, and records indicate the man had previous encounters involving minors. So, yeah, if Marcus Renfro shot a pederast in the groin sack, I say free him up.
2: Maybe it should be in a reward.
1: Man, they'd probably give this guy an Olive Garden gift card.
0: You can't put a price on that.
1: Hell no, you can't.
2: Mel Renfro is 84 years old, apparently still with us. But it don't say nothing about no children and grandchildren and all that stuff. But I'm sure he got some. But yeah, back in the day, he was the man.
1: Well, I'm looking up here to see if there's any relation to Mel Renfro, and I no known relation, but...
0: But he's a Renfro, and he's in the Metroplex, and that, you know, could possibly be.
1: You know, Mel Renfro was born in Houston, longtime Dallas area resident. He has children and grandchildren in that age group between 20 and 50.
0: Well, all right, then.
1: Marcus Renfro, 33-year-old, lives in Fort Worth with his wife. Family mentions and coverage focus on his immediate relatives here. No, it doesn't say there's any ties to Mel Renfro, but I got to think the least Mel Renfro could do is like autograph a football for him or something.
0: Yeah, that'd be pretty good.
1: You know, he's shooting pedophiles in the ball sack. That's pretty cool.
2: I like that.
1: Yeah.
3: I will never apologize for standing up for an LGBTQ2+ kids' rights.
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13: Made. I'm Sue Guzman, Fox News. Mediators from Pakistan and Qatar say there has been encouraging progress in the first round of peace talks between Iran and the U.S. and Switzerland. The discussions, though, have been strained, as we hear from Fox's Jackie Ibanez.
14: High-level negotiations between the U.S. and Iran are off to a tense start in Switzerland after Tehran condemned President Trump's comments about more attacks if Iran goes back on an interim deal. He also threatened to bomb Iran if its proxies in Lebanon don't stop attacking Israel. Tehran responded by saying Israel's deadly strikes must also stop immediately. Trump further suggested the U.S. could take over the vital Strait of Hormuz if a long-term deal is not reached. Negotiations led by Vice President J.D. Vance have wrapped up for now, but technical teams will keep working toward a deal all week. A U.S. official says the talks were productive and covered several issues, including ensuring safe passage through the Strait of Hormuz and maintaining the ceasefire in Lebanon.
13: Both sides have agreed to allow 60 days to iron out the details of the agreement. Israel's ambassador to the United Nations says his nation is negotiating with Lebanon and cannot understand Iran's interference with it. More from Fox's Grinnell Scott.
15: As Iran negotiates with the U.S. to end hostilities in its own nation, Iran is also focused on Lebanon and the ongoing conflict between Israel and Hezbollah. Israel's U.N. ambassador Danny Danon said on Fox News Sunday his nation is talking to Lebanese leaders to bring freedom to their nation.
16: With the control of the Lebanese government, the Lebanese military, and without the presence of the proxies of Iran. But, you know, it's a warning sign because it shows us that Iran, they still have interest in the region.
15: On Truth Social, President Trump urged Iran to control Hezbollah fighters or face being hit very hard militarily once again. Grinnell Scott, Fox News.
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13: An explosion tearing through Qatar's key natural gas export terminal Sunday night as workers tried to resume operations there after Iran bombed it during the conflict with the U.S., forcing it to shut down for weeks. At least 54 people were injured. 18 are still reported missing. The blast at the Ras Laffan industrial area could shake global energy markets as Qatar remains one of the world's top natural gas producers. A former U.S. Olympian is among several people arrested for allegedly vandalizing the newly renovated reflecting pool in the nation's capital. U.S. Attorney for D.C., Jeanine Pirro.
0: You've got to go after every crime. And in the identification of even minor crimes, you create an atmosphere or a climate where people become more respectful. So we have the ability and we will prosecute every violation of law.
13: The historic area is undergoing repairs again after reports of algae and peeling coating surfaced. Crews working around the clock trying to finish those repairs before the 4th of July for the America 250 celebration. Fire crews still have their hands full with a fire at a cold storage warehouse in Southern California where a state of emergency is in effect. Fire Chief Jaime Moore.
1: We split this building in half. We've been concentrating on saving what we call Cooler 1. Again, this building is 1,000 feet by 500 feet. And Cooler One has not had any fire impinge in it, so it hasn't been fully involved.
13: A massive fire has been burning since Wednesday. Trump-backed candidate businessman Abelardo de la Espria is holding a razor-thin lead in Colombia's presidential election with nearly all the votes counted Sunday. He ran on a platform of a stronger economy and a crackdown on crime. His opponent, Iván Zapata, was trailing. He had pledged to maintain the policies of President Gustavo Petro, the country's first leftist president, who had been calling for state pension payments for the poor and a moratorium on new oil projects. I'm Sue Guzman. This is Fox News.
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5: Si, senor.
4: A dimly lit room deep within the bowels of the Armstrong and Getty Communications compound on Friday. And today we're toiling under the title of the show.
5: More like Memo of Underwhelming.
4: Or, if you prefer,
5: Uncle Sam Boxes Kangaroo, film at 11.
4: Oh, it's too bad you just came up with the MOU as Memorandum of Underwhelming, because that's good. I mean, and the story's kind of over, so...
6: The story is just beginning, my friend.
4: Using the term MOU is kind of going to come to an end, though. I mean, that was all the talk there up until...
5: Who's seen the MOU? When are they going to release MOU?
4: And Memorandum of Underwhelming is pretty good.
6: Yeah, speaking of which, and we won't belabor this. We've talked about it enough, but I'm glad you didn't pay me the $10 yet, because this is very controversial. Trump signed the MOU, but then JD was supposed to go to a signing ceremony,
4: right?
6: And that got postponed.
4: I was actually just thinking about this. This is why lawyers run the world. This is why you get to get lawyers. We should have had lawyers involved in our bet. I bet $10 that the deal would not be signed. Did I say Friday or by Friday? I don't remember, but it wasn't signed on Friday. It was signed before Friday.
6: Listen, I got no nits on me. Quit picking them, huh?
4: And then you've got Well, so they're not doing the... Is it the signing or is it the ceremony that matters? And I would imagine it's the signing that... But anyway, not a good start when they were supposed to go and meet and start the negotiations about the missiles and stuff like that. And no, they canceled it because Hezbollah attacked Israel. Israel attacked Hezbollah overnight. And that is line one in the Memorandum of Underwhelming. Line one is hostilities end. And
6: it's on all fronts. Yeah, no.
4: Israel repeatedly says we didn't agree to that.
6: Yeah.
4: Can't make us agree to that.
6: No kidding.
4: Anyway, well, we'll talk about that more later. What was the thing with Uncle Sam boxing who?
6: Uncle Sam boxes Kangaroo, film at 11. We're playing the Aussies this afternoon. The U.S. and Aussies in the World Cup.
4: The Socceroos.
6: Yes.
4: Yeah, we'll be watching it.
6: Very exciting.
4: Fever at my house.
6: I have a conflict, and I'm very bummed about it. I'll be DVRing it. But
4: do you know what time it is? So what time the match is?
6: 3 o'clock Eastern, noon Pacific.
4: Oh, it is? It's that early in the day?
6: Yeah.
4: Mm-hmm. Oh, cool.
6: So from Friadel. Don't step on any needles on the field, guys. That's the key thing to avoid. Never mind the awesome Aussie defense. Don't step on any junky needles.
4: So noon West Coast time, so I'm running errands today, so we'll have it on in the... car as we drive around. Cool.
6: Oh, wow. Yeah. Soccer without the excitement of soccer, without the distraction of being able to see it. Yes, that does sound like a dream come true.
4: Well, you could say it that way. Or you could say, it's not like I'm going to miss anything by not watching.
6: Oh, I disagree completely.
4: They can tell me if somebody scores. Well, I don't know anything about strategy, so watching it is worthless for me. I just see people running around, and it looks like they're randomly kicking the ball.
6: Right. Yeah.
4: And everybody cheers, and I think, what are y'all excited about? The ball is 50 yards from the goal. What are we cheering about here?
6: Right. It helps if you picture it a lot like basketball, where there's a lot of ball movement around the perimeter. They're trying to get mismatches and trying to get the defense to be a little slow to react, and then you exploit that and move forward and blah, blah, blah. But, yeah, it takes a long damn time. Which is why they sing those songs and drink like lunatics. I mentioned this yesterday. The Scotsman descending upon Boston, they drank the Sam Adams Boston Lager dry. At the Sam Adams giant tap house, they had to do an emergency thing. And bar owners are reporting receipts quadruple St. Patrick's Day.
4: Wow.
6: Just because the Scotsmen are in town.
4: Yeah.
6: Having a big time.
4: My niece, who lives in Boston, sent out more pictures yesterday of dudes in kilts walking around the subway and stuff like that.
6: Love it. I tell you what, this whole phenomenon of online influencers from all over the world saying, this country's freaking great. I've heard all this negative stuff. These are the nicest, friendliest people in the world. They're thrilled to show us their city. Americans are fabulous people. And I'm like, yeah, that's right. We are. Don't forget that. We're the most generous, welcoming people on earth. Generally, you know, except during the Biden years, if you have permission to come in. But yeah, God dang it. We're a great people in a great country. Let's not wallow in negativism all the time.
7: Unless we lose to the Socceroos, then I want them jailed.
6: Oh, yeah. Oh, yeah. Yeah. Ship them off to that El Salvador prison you're such a big fan of.
7: Exactly.
6: Where they shove your head down in your white jumpsuit.
7: Exactly.
6: Wow. That's not going to endear us to any tourists.
7: No, they won't think that's good at all.
6: No.
7: I'm trying not to talk at all about the whole Iran thing because I think it's really quite a dealio, but we'll get to that soon enough, I'm sure.
6: You want to hear my favorite headline of the day?
7: Sure.
6: Here it is. Obama slams America's fixation on wealth and fame ahead of star-studded launch party for $850 million shrine to himself.
7: That's hilarious. We're too focused
6: Andrew
7: on wealth
6: Styles
7: and fame.
6: For the win. Yeah.
7: He says to Bruce Springsteen and Bono and Ariana Grande in the first row.
6: Was that some sort of scientific irony test? You know, what's the purest distilled irony that can be produced or what? That's hilarious.
7: Yes, that is 60%.
6: An $850 million shrine to himself.
7: That is 60% enriched irony right there.
6: Right. Highest that's grade. Weapons grade. Yeah.
7: Yes, weapons grade irony.
6: Hilarious.
7: That is funny. I'd never thought about that, but that is absolutely true about that crowd. They're always talking about... you know, the regular guy and the rich getting away with this and that. And you're the most elite assembled group that could possibly exist.
6: Right. Right. All the energy in the Democratic Party is the college educated wealthy. It's crazy.
7: Well, and the whole presidential library thing has clearly turned into something that wasn't the original point. It was supposed to be you got to house the documents from an administration somewhere and then. Scholars and researchers can go and dig through them like that. Robert Caro, I read the LBJ book, has spent his whole life practically at the LBJ library, as he says, turning over millions of pages over the years, reading every line. That's what they're for. But they just kind of recently I'm going to build a giant like monument to myself.
6: It's a shrine-seum.
7: With the donations of people that I helped out over the years or maybe can still help out in the future. A shrine. That's so not American.
6: I would agree. Yeah. And honestly, there is a lot to like at the Obama thing. It's a giant community center, you know, sports courts for kids and you know, educational resources and that sort of thing, which is lovely. But yeah, in general... Yeah, the shrines to presidents, why? I mean, some of them deserved, like, monuments and such, but a very few.
7: Yeah. Interesting. I didn't take in any of it. I just couldn't. You said you turned it on for, like, 5 minutes.
6: No, I think it was 10 seconds. Michelle was slathering praise on her man for being a visionary and all. And a far-seeing, you know, sage and saint and the rest of it. And I'm like, oh,

0: things I read. One, Arthur Brooks, who's the psychologist, he writes about happiness and unhappiness for the Free Press. And he was describing how sports fans are happier people in general than non-sports fans.
1: Interesting.
0: And there have been all sorts of scientific studies about it, and we can dig into that because I found it super interesting. But the other thing was Peggy Noonan quoted a friend who was observing all this and how happy people were and watching the scenes of the crowds in the street day after day after day, and the fact that it was an un-internet thing that was happening. People were physically with each other. They were looking at each other. Nobody was scrolling with their phones. Very few of them had their phones up to video, take pictures. Everybody was interacting with each other in a great American city. It was an un-internet phenomenon. And I thought, wow, right. At least we do that with sports.
1: I'm intrigued by this concept that sports fans are happier than non-sports fans. I think that makes sense based on just my anecdotal having lived my life.
0: And they asked the question, if you're a skeptic, good for you, you should be. Is it just that happy people like sports, or that sports make people happy? And we'll dig into those studies and spell that out for you.
1: That's a good question.
0: Yeah.
1: The problem is, when you're a sports fan, your team doesn't always win the championship. In fact, they don't always even have a winning season. So how about those years?
0: Doesn't matter.
1: Doesn't matter?
0: No, not at all.
1: Just something to focus on that's not inflation or war or...
0: It's interaction and something in common with friends, acquaintances, and strangers.
1: There's definitely
0: a bridge
1: community
0: to other human beings.
1: There's definitely a community aspect to it, no doubt whatsoever.
0: Mm-hmm.
1: Yeah, that's very, very interesting. Maybe I'll have to rethink my... I was huge into sports for almost my entire life, from a little kid until I had kids. When I had kids, I thought, I ain't got time for this anymore. I kind of bailed on all sports. But
0: mm-hmm. Sure, yeah.
1: We've got headlines on the way. What do you think of that? Do you have any thoughts on that, the whole being a happier for your sports fan? Text line 415-295-KFTC.
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1: My headline, if I was writing a headline, J.D. Vance thinks you're stupid.
2: Wow. I sense a hidden meaning there.
1: J.D. Vance thinks he can say anything in front of you, and because he went to Yale and you didn't, you'll just buy it or something, or he's so persuasive. I just was watching him on Fox, and he just says stuff that's not true over and over again, very emphatically.
2: Yeah.
1: They won't get a dime until they've agreed to all our nuclear blah, blah. That's just flat freaking not true, dude.
2: No, and nobody believes it.
1: Not a dime of U.S. dollars. Whoa. Ain't the U.S. part of the dollars that bothers me.
2: Right, it's just dollars. Who cares where they come from?
1: Wow. He thinks you're stupid.
2: Yeah, all right. Well, we're not, damn it. And neither is Heather Myers. Let's figure out who's reporting what. It's the lead story. Heather, take it away.
3: That could be arguable. Good morning, Joe and Jack. I hope that your Friday's off to a great start. Let's start with some of the headlines. CNN saying U.S.-Iran talks postponed as Israel clashes with Hezbollah. CBS News, Israel-Hezbollah fighting intensifies in Lebanon as next phase talks are delayed. And from NBC News, Obama says U.S. may be worse off now than before Iran war.
1: So starting day one, the strait is open. So up to, I forget what the number is, hundreds of millions of dollars that are still pouring into Iran with the strait open. And the talks over the nuclear part have been delayed. It's already happened.
2: Yeah. And look, this is not patting myself on the back. But when it emerged that one of the points of the deal was that all fighting stops, including Israel and Hezbollah, I'm like, whoa, that's a non-starter. That'll never happen. That's silly. It's ridiculous. And it didn't last, long enough to make a decent ham sandwich. They wouldn't eat in Israel because ham's not kosher anyway. Back to you, Heather.
3: NPR, Luigi Mangione's lawyers withdraw plans for psychiatric defense.
1: Okay, there's only one thing we can do here. Joe not only considered going to law school, he filled out some of the paperwork. Why did they throw that out for a cup of coffee yesterday and then pull it back?
2: I wonder whether they talked him into it and he later said, wait, no, I don't want to do that.
1: Okay.
2: It's entirely possible. Best guess. Or they're all crazy. He's crazy. No, he's not crazy. He's crazy again. That's pretty crazy.
3: From the Associated Press, California labor union offers to scale back billionaire tax proposal after pushback.
2: Huh. Yeah, their cash grab was too greedy and obvious.
1: But it's already on the ballot. How does that work?
3: Asking the governor to get behind this, and if he does, they'll scale it back to 2% instead of 5%.
1: Can you do that when the voters have already voted on putting it on the ballot?
2: And signed the paper where the petitions and all? Yeah, I'd love to know more about the legalities of that. It's so naked to just a shameless cash grab.
3: From Gallup this morning, U.S. adults' ability to afford health care at a 5-year low.
2: Yeah, I noticed.
3: Yeah, I'm going to stop. From the Chicago Tribune, Obama's presidential center in Chicago will be a beacon of hope for democracy.
1: That's what we need, a beacon of hope.
2: Yeah, for democracy specifically.
1: The old BOH. Okay. We need more BOHs in every town.
2: Yeah, keep your pants on, Tribune.
3: Finally, this morning from the Babylon Bee, Iran wins $300 billion cash prize for placing second in war.
1: Wow, that's pretty good.
2: Thank you very much, Heather. Never disappoints. Yes, well done. Thanks.
1: You know, I was listening to Jonah Goldberg yesterday. How much time did I get, Michael? Like 5 seconds? Well, I have to explain what one of Iran's main goals looks like is going to be met, and that's dividing the United States and Israel. Maybe that was their goal.
0: Armstrong and Getty.
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1: Yo, yo, yo. I am horrified by what has happened to the Iran, this whole Iran thing. I think it's terrible, but not everybody apparently does. And I also think J.D. Vance is lying to you, but more on that later.
2: Yeah, I've run across a couple of really interesting takes recently that definitely they shine the light from a different side. Might not change anybody's minds, but perspective's worth hearing. But first and most importantly, it's time for the Friday tradition. Let's take a fond look back at the week that was. It's Cal Clips of the Week.
3: Michelle Obama is a man. Am I right, America?
4: Sadly, due to the construction of data centers and the impending water wars, the most useful college majors now are foraging and hand-to-hand combat.
5: Go ahead and cry. After 53 years, the Knicks are finally NBA champions once again.
6: No one is getting left behind this time.
7: Yes, it's basically a medical emergency. We were notified that we have a possible Ebola case on board.
8: So that means 30 equals 6, which equals 8. You know what also equals 8? 4. Unrelated, 2 equals 6.
9: I want my country back.
10: He's a stupid son of a bitch.
11: To get me, he's coming after my wife, Jen. A public servant.
12: I'm lighting you up every single day, and now I don't have to worry about offending CNN viewers. It's war.
13: The paradox of California today is a successful economy attached to a failing model of governance.
14: A phrase I learned early in my career in the New York field office, and that's don't choke on your own smoke.
15: This is a memorandum of understanding.
16: The coolest thing about the progress we've made over the last few weeks,
17: the Iran deal that we made is going to bring a lot of success to the world.
18: We are prepared to release frozen funds.
19: The Iranians are in charge. The killers and thugs are still in charge. They're going to take that money and recover everything.
16: But isn't it worth trying?
3: These fools who think I haven't been tough enough on Iran are either jealous, bad people, or stupid.
16: You can't tell a country, whether Israel or Iran, they're not allowed to have any self-defense.
15: It's common sense. They don't want to get bombed. They don't want to get hit.
11: Know your rights. And for the love of Mike, don't ever give them up.
7: I'm Mike, and I approve this message.
5: Still Balligan! Flo Balligan!
15: It's Clips of the Week.
2: Want to hear that Bob Odenkirk thing again, maybe later in the show today. I love that, as Better Call Saul, talking about how precious our rights are and how we better not give them up. Love that, love that, love that.
1: So Joe texted me yesterday that he ran into somebody who thinks it's a good idea that Trump has made this deal, and I haven't heard a lot of that, so I was interested.
2: Yeah, a couple of perspectives. A good friend of mine who did business all over the world, and I mean all over the world, said, first of all, because he's done business and negotiating in all these countries, he says negotiating in China is really hard. India is worse. And Iran is impossible because of the utter lack of candor. And they're just utterly dishonest and manipulative and will steal from you as they're shaking your hand. And just culturally, if you can get over on the other guy, that's seen as clever, not as despicable, but clever.
1: Yeah, anyway. It's hard to fully appreciate cultural differences.
2: Yeah.
1: Because if you sat down at a table and you were doing a deal about a car or a house or anything in the United States, and it turns out the guy lied to your face, like the words in the contract you're going to sign were completely different than what he was saying to you with words, you would think he was a scumbag. And everybody you told the story to would think he was a scumbag.
2: Yeah.
1: But apparently in some countries that's seen as clever.
2: Oh, boy, yeah, he was really good. Yeah, you should have checked more. He painted over all that mold? That's on you. Yeah, exactly. Anyway, but this same friend said he is much more positive about the memorandum of underwhelming, as I called it this morning, because he said the world economy was suffering much more than we feel in the United States. And there were several countries, whether friends or like frenemies like China, that were on the verge of panicking and were really seriously saying, hey, we've got to resolve this thing quickly. And so that was the idea. Having set back their nuclear program for years, probably, Trump was just under much greater pressure than we understood. And this will get the world economy going again. So one perspective. On the other hand, I think I was trying to find it. I think the Journal maybe has an article about how the economies of South Korea, Japan, and Singapore, and Asia is just exploding with wealth, all based on tech. But yeah, folks from all over the third world are flocking Asia now because there's so much money rolling around there. So, I don't know what's going on. And then I came across this from the fabulous Neil Ferguson, who says, on its face, Trump's 14 points, he's comparing it to Wilson's 14 points at the end of World War I. Right now, Trump's 14 points look as wretched as Wilson's 14 points looked splendid in 1918. But who can be sure what lies ahead? If the most perilous time for Iran's horrible regime is not when it is under intense bombardment, but when it makes peace and smells the approach of boatloads of money. What if at the same time it turns out that the IRGC's equally blood-soaked Confederate Vladimir Putin is in deeper trouble than we realize with his war in Ukraine? Moscow got pounded the other day. Anyway, and what if the reason oil prices didn't even go higher than they did in the past 4 months is that China's domestic economy is in free fall, as some numbers indicate? What if, in short, President Trump's luck holds as it has held so often throughout his 80 years of often reckless risk-taking?
1: Obviously, that all could happen, but that's counting on your luck holding as opposed to a strategy. Luck's a heck of a strategy.
2: Yeah, I think luck, I think he tossed out that word too easily. Let me read his next sentence. In the end, the wording of this lousy memorandum of understanding may matter less than the second and third order consequences of Trump's Iran war. The economic consequences to date have certainly been far less damaging than I foresaw in the earlier in the conflict. Maybe, just maybe, the same will turn out to be true of the geopolitical consequences.
1: Then what's with the complete bull-ass, I wish I could say the word, that J.D. Vance is spreading around the last couple of days? All the crap about, look, you know what's cool? They don't even want a weapon anymore. They've come to the conclusion that was a bad idea. That's crap. The idea
2: Has ever lied to me about a good thing for me.
1: Right. Or Trump and J.D. are both saying the same thing with, wait a second, it wouldn't be fair to tell Iran they can't have rockets when Saudi Arabia can have rockets. What is this equivalence between our enemies and our friends? Where the hell did this come from?
2: Trump says stuff like that a lot. He said it about Russia. He said it about China.
1: That is nuts.
2: I think he thinks it's a bargaining maneuver. I find it despicable.
1: Well, I can tell you what commentary the magazine that stands up for Israel thinks about it in a second. But first, this from Mark Halperin's piece today, getting to what your friend was saying. Halperin talking to officials in the White House. Officials directly involved in the negotiations argue that allowing Iran to sell oil is a relatively small price to pay if it lowers gasoline prices in America, stabilizes energy markets, and creates a pathway to preventing a nuclear crisis. Boy, that third one is very thin, it seems to me, since they've already today delayed the talks. Day one, the talks have been delayed.
2: There is zero indication that the future is promising in terms of nuclear negotiations. There's no reason to think that, but they repeat it over and over again.
1: The argument boils down to this. Every other potential benefit disappears if negotiations collapse. In that sense, they see the deal not as an act of weakness, but as an exercise in risk management. A gamble, but a calculated one. I like this part. Nobody inside the administration that Mark Halperin talks to seems to be under any illusion about the odds. They might be talking like we're talking. Trump advisors almost universally acknowledge this is a long shot. Their view is simply that a long shot beats no shot. Then you shouldn't have started the war. If you weren't willing to go through to the point that you're just going to make them go along with this.
2: Or do we just knock their program backward over and over again through the years? It's a disease that can't be cured. It'd be too costly to cure it. So we just, we knock the symptoms back every so often.
1: So I was...
2: The Tylenol of a good solid bombing.
1: So I was listening to Jonah Goldberg yesterday of The Dispatch, who I haven't agreed with much in quite a while, but he was making the point that Iran has cleverly, one of their great goals, in addition to having enough rockets to overwhelm Israel's Iron Dome at some point, and they were getting close. I had missed this part of the story, but I guess Marco was talking about this at the beginning. That's one of the reasons we needed to go to war now. Iran was approaching the place where they would have so many rockets that they could overwhelm the Iron Dome forces, and then they would actually be able to blow up Tel Aviv with conventional weapons. They don't need a nuke. And now we're going to allow them to have rockets again, because it's not fair to tell one country they can have rockets and one country can't. It's perfectly fair. It's the way the world works.
2: It's what being a superpower is all about. That's the fun.
1: Yes. Well, why do some countries have nuclear weapons and some don't? Because some countries we trust with them and some we don't. It's a nonsense. Again, J.D. Vance thinks you're stupid is my headline there. But the other part, the second best thing that Iran could get is to drive a wedge between Israel and the United States. Israel exists because of the help of the United States since its beginning. They get so much military financial help from us. And now you're getting this. Israel gets rockets, but Iran doesn't. That wouldn't be fair talk out of J.D. Vance. Commentary Magazine, which is well-respected in your think tank worlds, has this piece from Abe Greenwald today. Vance drops the pretense. J.D. Vance's Jew baiting is no longer hiding in plain sight. It's no longer something that has to be inferred from his choice of anti-Semitic allies. His serial flirtations with the rhetoric of the podcast right, because, you know, he's friends with Tucker and that sort of stuff.
2: Right.
1: Or his clear displeasure whenever the Jewish state asserts itself in a way that conflicts with his political faction's priorities. It's now out in the open. We get it. Everyone hates Israel, and maybe they're all onto something. Vance has been itching to say this for a long time, and Donald Trump's failure in Iran finally gave him the opportunity. The president is letting JD be JD. Turns out he's exactly who I thought he was. So that's the view from the Israeli think tank community, anyway.
2: Wow.
1: JD's part of the whole Tucker, Megyn Kelly, Candace Owens, Israel is the root of a lot of problems crowd. I don't know if I believe that or not. Although why does Israel get rockets and Iran doesn't? What?
2: That's a bizarre statement.
1: Or lecturing Israel about firing on Hezbollah. You realize Hezbollah when this happened the other day, Hezbollah blew up a school bus. Shot at a school bus in Israel. Israel fights back. And then, of course, the world headlines are Israel attacks Hezbollah, leaving out the first part.
2: Right. Right. Yeah. And Hezbollah is Iran.
1: Right. Right.
2: Unblanking believable. I don't know what to make of it.
1: How about the fact that day one, the negotiations get blown up?
2: That's a slight delay. I wouldn't worry about it. It's rainy.
1: Do you think they'll ever sit down? I'd rather they didn't. I don't want to see J.D. Vance smiling and shaking hands with a leader from the Revolutionary Guard.
2: They'll go through the motions, yeah, at some point. Mm-hmm.
1: Wow, well,
2: they have to. Yeah, I mean, it would be so incredibly laughable if they didn't even have meeting number one. I don't think anybody wants that.
1: Mm. Legitimizing one of the worst regimes on earth. That's something. Never thought I would see that. All right, we got mailbag on the way and lots of other stuff. Stay here.
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1: I promise to shut up about the war in Iran for as long as I can.
2: Good. Damn it. Here's your freedom-loving quote of the day.
3: Yay.
2: Sent along by Brian. Frequent correspondent Brian from Santa Rosa. Thanks, Brian. From D.H. Lawrence, the great writer.
1: Big fan.
2: Men fight for liberty and win it with hard knocks. Their children, brought up easy, let it slip away, poor fools. And their great-grandchildren are once more slaves.
1: Seems to be human nature. Not sure if you can interrupt that.
2: It's very, very difficult. I think you can just delay it as long as you can. As Reagan put it, we're never more than a couple of generations away from losing our liberty.
1: Or just look
2: absolutely
1: at your own,
2: true.
1: Just look at your own family dynamics. If your own, the own swing in your own family. It's not easy to arrest that track.
2: No. Growing up poor yields a different person than growing up affluent, on average, across a population. There's no doubt of it. No doubt about it. Mailbag.
1: I can't wait to later talk about how great my first crock pot meal turned out. It was amazing.
2: Excellent. Drop us a note, mailbag at armstrongandgetty.com. Yesterday, we played this clip of Gavin Newsom.
4: I'd like to say something to my wife. These times are not normal. They're not ordinary. I love you, and I'm sorry he's doing this.
2: And Jack observed, that's funny, that he has the same cadence as Bill Shatner as Captain Kirk in the original Trek. And now I can't get it out of my head, and neither can Brian, different Brian, Dr. Brian. He does sound like Kirk. When you said, California, the final frontier, I effing spit out my drink. That's funny. Yeah, I know.
1: It's a weird speaking style. If that's his I'm mad speaking style, I mean, he should work on that.
2: Stan says, you got to hear this. It's got to be blaring from the Trump motorcade. Undoubtedly the theme song to Trump's entire two terms. I don't think a single person in the entire world would disagree with me. Imagine Trump singing this in karaoke. It is, of course, the Molly Hatchet classic, Flirting with Disaster, which is a pretty good Trump walk-up song, as it were. We can't play it for you, Stan, because of weird licensing laws with music and podcasting. Anyway. Moving along, Aaron writes, happy Juneteenth. Check your privilege. I actually do check my privilege daily, but race has nothing to do with it. I pray, thank you, Jesus, that I was born in America to two great parents who loved me, cared for me, and taught me how to be a good man. I thank him for my wife and children and our quality of life because I know it is not common to live as well as we do. Again, not even a single thought about race. If anybody thinks I'm missing something racial in my practice of gratitude, that says more about them than it does of me.
1: Yeah, if you were born in the United States, that's a huge leg up on having a good life in the history of the world. Then if you got a good family also, oh.
2: We got a couple of emails pointing out that Juneteenth is a stupid holiday. I want to talk about that. My feelings are a little more ambivalent than that.
1: Well, I don't like federal holidays, period. So it's not just because it's Juneteenth. I'd like to get rid of like all but three.
2: Yeah. It was born of the Great Awakening.
1: Yeah.
2: And the Biden administration. So that's enough to despise it. But as a historical day, it's interesting. And I hate that it's become wokeified. Moving along on Seattle's incredible drug problems. John from Boise writes, first, he misses Katie and wants her to come back. We all do. Seattle, during my 30 years of law enforcement in the East San Francisco Bay, we were very active in drug enforcement. Back in the old days, before the George Soros-funded DAs, we had the ability to arrest many drug addicts for being under the influence and possession. Here are my conclusions. One, if people are sent to jail, if only for a week, once they are sober and are able to, they are able to make clear decisions when they get out. Saw it over and over again. Two, the easiest way to get a young mother off drugs is to arrest her for under the influence and call CPS. Many moms will stay off drugs to get their kids back. Drug enforcement is a tool which helps many people. It's so true. We've heard that from so many cops and former addicts.
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6: Progress after a shaky start. I'm Sue Guzman, Fox News. Iranian Foreign Minister Abbas Araghchi taking to X, saying there was major progress made in the first day of talks with the U.S. to end the conflict between Israel and Hezbollah in Lebanon. Araghchi saying thanks to mediation by Pakistan and Qatar, oil and petrochemical exports are being waived, the blockade in the Strait of Hormuz is being lifted, and some Iranian frozen assets released. It comes after President Trump issued a threat, as we hear from Fox's Jackie Ibanez.
7: High-level negotiations between the U.S. and Iran are off to a tense start in Switzerland after Tehran condemned President Trump's comments about more attacks if Iran goes back on an interim deal. He also threatened to bomb Iran if its proxies in Lebanon don't stop attacking Israel. Tehran responded by saying Israel's deadly strikes must also stop immediately. Trump further suggested the U.S. could take over the vital Strait of Hormuz if a long-term deal is not reached. Negotiations led by Vice President J.D. Vance have wrapped up for now, but technical teams will keep working toward a deal all week. A U.S. official says the talks were productive and covered several issues, including ensuring safe passage through the Strait of Hormuz and maintaining the ceasefire in Lebanon.
6: Meanwhile, Republican U.S. Senator Lindsey Graham of South Carolina is skeptical that a diplomatic resolution can be reached.
8: If this diplomatic effort fails, President Trump is going to take the Strait of Hormuz. Yeah. We're going to run it. We're going to try to get Saudi Arabia to join the Abraham Accords in the Arab-Israeli conflict in 2026. And if Iran continues to attack Israel and Lebanon, the new policy will be we'll hit Iran.
6: And Graham on CBS's Face the Nation. Trump-backed candidate, millionaire businessman Abelardo de la Estrella, is now holding a razor lead in Colombia's presidential election over his opponent, Ivan Cepeda, with nearly all the votes counted Sunday. 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
6: UK Prime Minister Keir Starmer is expected to announce his resignation today. He has faced growing pressure within his own party over issues such as the economy and the cost of living. Andy Burnham, who won a parliamentary election last week, is considered a favorite to replace him if he steps down. President Trump says vandals who damaged a refurbished reflecting pool in D.C. will be held accountable, and the D.C. U.S. attorney is backing him. We have more from Fox's Grinnell Scott.
11: As President Trump claimed on Truth Social that there are people trying to destroy and demean work on the National Mall's reflecting pool, U.S. attorney for the District of Columbia, Jeanine Pirro, said on Fox's The Sunday Briefing, The law is on the lookout.
12: If there are more serious products that are put into the reflecting pool to create more algae or a bigger problem, then we'll consider more serious charges.
11: Park police officers reportedly arrested someone late last week they said was peeling paint from the pool after chemicals were put in to kill the algae blooms. Grinnell Scott, Fox News.
6: Fire crews still have their hands full with a blaze at a cold storage warehouse in Southern California where a state of emergency is in effect. Fire Chief Jaime Moore.
13: We split this building in half and we've been concentrating on saving what we call Cooler 1. Again, this building is 1,000 feet by 500 feet and Cooler 1 has not had any fire impinge in it, so it hasn't been fully involved.
6: Massive fire has been burning since Wednesday. And a federal judge has extended his block on enforcement of an Ohio law that would require children under the age of 16 get parental consent to use social media apps. The judge is ruling Monday, coming in a lawsuit filed by the trade group NetChoice. It represents TikTok, Snapchat, Meta, and other major tech companies that had argued the law unconstitutionally impedes free speech. I'm Sue Guzman. This is Fox News.
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4: Trying to broaden my horizons today. My horizons are too narrow. That's what I decided. My horizons, like straighter straights. But my horizons are too narrow, and I'm trying to broaden them by looking at different sections of different sites and newspapers and that sort of stuff. Just came across this one in tech I want to talk about later. There's a revolution in the world of battery technology happening that's going to change all kinds of things. It's going to be awesome.
5: Yeah, I know they're getting better and better, but okay, I'll look forward to that. What is alpha gal syndrome? We'll tell you about it, as Nellie Bowles hilariously put it. She said, sounds like a disease that makes women start their own businesses. It's not. It has to do with tick bites. Crazy. Yeah, it's got a silly name.
4: Alpha gal syndrome. I thought it was going to fit in with something with summer.
5: Girl bosses.
4: Yeah, exactly.
5: It has nothing to do with it. And a well-known American eatery. With a drink so unhealthy, doctors are saying it should be declared poison and be made illegal. So stay tuned for details on that. Perhaps you'll be swigging some this weekend. But first, it's a gender-bending madness update. I'm overdue.
6: So, I kept hearing about this thing called
7: gender-bending madness.
8: They're loco.
9: Yeah. We're in a brave new world.
5: I'm just going to dance for a minute before we get started. You know me. I love clubs.
4: Well,
5: love
4: the clubbing. Friday, of course, I will be at the club tonight.
5: Michael, we're going to start the Gender Bending Madness update with clip number 90. This is Alexandria Hoff on Special Report last night.
10: The Federal Trade Commission, which typically focuses on commercial fraud, is accusing the World Professional Association for Transgender Health, or WPATH, of false advertising. Joined by the attorneys general of Texas, Alaska, Nebraska, and Iowa, the FTC claims in the new consumer protection lawsuit that WPATH has profited off of claiming that transgender treatments for children are medically necessary, despite the treatments not being backed by reliable data.
5: And she goes into greater depth that there's absolutely no evidence that it does kids any good to engage in these cruel experiments. And so here come the lawsuits, as Jack has called for years. You know, the doctors, the counselors, everybody who is committing these cruelties on kids, man, they got to be called to answer for it. And I'm glad. Meanwhile, in Virginia, moderate Virginia governor, that's in quotes, she campaigned as that, Abigail Spanberger, tapped a far left-wing advocate with a long history of pushing gender transitions for children to serve on the state's LGBTQ+ advisory board. As Equality Arlington president and founder, Kellen Macbeth has also fought to allow biological boys and girls bathrooms, sports and locker rooms, among other things. So that's good. You've got to be a hardcore child trans activist to be on the LGBTQ+ board, which is the problem with the TQ+ part of it. Gay people, no problem. Confusing children into taking life-altering chemicals and surgeries. Big problem. Meanwhile, in Southern California, Jack, this will ring a bell for you, be near and dear to your heart. Parents in a Southern California community, Murrieta Unified School District, are declaring the district a sanctuary community for parental rights.
4: Oh.
5: Saying essentially, if you can suspend laws and ignore them because of some vague, quote unquote, moral principle like sanctuary cities for illegal immigrants, well, we're doing the same thing with parental choice. About they're hardcore about vaccines in a way I do not agree with, but they're about vaccines and curriculum and gender bending madness and the rest of it. It's an interesting legal tack, and I'm looking forward to seeing it unfold.
4: Yeah, no kidding. And I've been trying to figure out how common this is around the country, or if this is mostly just a California thing, where at the doctor's office, they try to, for instance, they try to separate you from your kids at a very young age.
5: Yeah, indeed. So I'm never sure how to structure the gender bending madness update. If I should have the lead story first, then follow it with less important stuff, or lead up to the lead story and not never get to it occasionally. So now I'm going to put it in the middle. This is uneffing believable. Benjamin Ryan with some great journalism. And first I'm going to quote Nellie Bowles commenting on that. At the height of the movement to medically transition gender dysphoric kids, it's worth mentioning that Nellie is a lesbian. She's married to Barry Weiss. But she's a very, very sane person.
4: Boy, what an amazing couple. I'd like to sit around their dinner conversations.
5: Oh, yeah. Yeah. At the height of the movement to medically transition gender dysphoric kids, it was always a little unclear how many kids were affected. Like, how riled up should we all get, really? Now we have data and a great write-up thanks to the brave journalist Benjamin Ryan. In Oregon, from 2016 to 2023, about 1 in 250 girls were taking testosterone by age 17.
4: Wow.
5: And that number was likely increasing every year during that time frame. So by 2023, it was probably a lot more than 1 in 250. That is objectively wild. That is a huge number of girls being put on testosterone, which alters them permanently for life. Their voices, their bone structure. In retrospect, the reactions to this over the past few years were probably too muted. And then there's a chart that I wish I could explain, but it would take a minute. But testosterone among girls went from nothing to skyrocketing in the space of just a couple of years.
4: It's just the whole umbrella of different groups protecting each other or standing up for each other because they're all fighting the man. I don't quite understand. I'm amazed that gay people, that lesbians who were like stars on the soccer team because they were more masculine than the other girls and would have been put on testosterone when they were young, if they lived today, if they were teens today, didn't fight back against this. I'm amazed that more tomboys didn't say, whoa, whoa, whoa, they would have done this to me. I'm not a man. I'm just a more masculine girl who happens to be gay.
5: Nellie actually says, there's no way in hell I would have survived this, Ma. If I'd been born just a few years later, I would have been puberty blocked and teed so fast I'd never have children and had to shave my face forever.
4: Oh, my God.
5: But I want to get to her main point about this horrific study and chart. Rarely do I look back on a moral panic and think, wow, we did exactly the right thing in response to it. Rarely do you say, it's a good thing we panicked there. Things could have gotten really bad. But in this case, it's the truth. Doctors were drugging every gender nonconforming girl they could get their paws on. Any girl going through puberty and feeling a little weird was offered testosterone. An army of de-sexed girls was created. It's really so dark. It absolutely is. Good God, unspeakable evil.
4: It almost is
5: the autistic kids. Sorry, go ahead.
4: It's almost anti-gay. That's why
5: 100%.
4: I'm amazed that there weren't more people in the gay crowd standing up saying, "Well, you're anti-gay. You're saying if anybody is gay, they need to be worked on by doctors." Yes, there's something wrong with you.
5: As I've said before, the trans activists say, you're an effeminate boy, we're going to make you into a woman. Because you can't be what you are. You're in the wrong body, so we're going to take knives and drugs and alter your body. Same with you butch girls. Or you girls who are just afraid of, you know, becoming a woman. And all that entails. Yeah, we're going to carve you up, but good, at least chemically speaking. It's unspeakably evil against gays. And it's worth mentioning the whole, you know, past the LGB thing, the TQ plus two spirit, blah, blah, blah, blah, blah stuff. That's a tool of the neo-Marxists to convince the lesbian and gay people. I'm just going to say gay people. You two bisexuals, you're at least a little gay, aren't you? Anyway, it's

0: individual officers to make subjective decisions, including an assessment of a person's biological sex.
1: You got a penis?
0: There could be nothing less subjective. Do you produce sperm or ova? There it is. I just thought that was silly.
1: Appear to have a penis. Like, that's just your opinion, man. That's subjective.
0: Right, that's highly subjective. And then finally, this, I love this. We've always wondered, where are the women protecting girls' sports? A lot of women, for reasons we've discussed before, have gotten pulled into the whole Great Awakening thing where they can't break with the herd, like we were just describing, and say, look, I'm down with that, that, and that, but I'm not down into girls getting their asses kicked on the playing field by boys because they feel like they have to have solidarity with the whole dealio. And so they're, and I don't like the term girl dads. It's just too cute. But in Maine, there is an association with 8,000 men and growing. And Maine's not a very big state, population-wise, who are going hard at protecting girls' sports in Maine to protect their daughters. And it's gaining a lot of steam, and they're getting a lot of attention. And this one guy got active when his daughter was starting second grade. She said her teacher had read the class a book that had images of men with beards wearing dresses and told the class that gender is simply a feeling. Now, this is like 6-7-year-olds. You might be a boy, a girl, or both, or neither. And his daughter responded, but that doesn't make any sense. I don't feel like a girl. I just am a girl.
1: Their teacher told them in Maine?
0: Oh, yeah. Yeah.
1: Oh, my God.
0: Like I'm always saying, no matter how red your state is, there is a deep blue dot. It's your local school. It's gender-bending freaking madness.
1: I would be so angry if you told my little kid that, because you're going to confuse them forever.
0: They're telling them that in 80% of the schools around America.
1: Oh, that's horrifying.
0: Yes, it is. This is less horrifying. There's a way to keep your dog healthier and happier for longer, and it's Rough Greens, America's number one dog supplement. It's all natural, made in the U.S., and it is chock full of a lot of the stuff that's missing from your dog's food.
1: Well, I don't know if it's a boy dog or a girl dog you have, and you don't know either because you can't ask them. But either way, they need Rough Greens to be healthy. And yeah, Rough Greens,
0: I came to a pretty firm conclusion on mine.
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0: 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Rough Greens makes any dog food better. You know, somebody once, we were walking Paxi back when he was alive, and obviously we don't walk him anymore. Good Lord, what an unnecessary thing to say. Anyway, this woman says, oh, is he a boy or a girl? And I wanted to say to her, excuse me, folks, I wanted to say to her, he has a dick. You can see it. And could she have been like woke or
1: no,
0: just not very observant? No. I just don't think she's very observant. Well, so just unwilling to check the undercarriage.
1: Just to clarify, you used to walk him back when he was alive.
0: Yes. Yeah. Okay. And that ended, unfortunately, when he passed. Yes.
1: Right.
0: Just
1: no
0: to clarify. Right. No.
1: Got a question about using AI and whether it's a good idea or not, or healthy or not, and other stuff on the way. Stay here.
2: Armstrong and Getty.
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1: A few more details about that big, giant attack on Moscow by Ukraine, which is awesome, coming up later.
2: Yeah, Russia is struggling in a lot of ways. Can't wait to talk about that. You don't want alpha gal syndrome, which, again, is not a syndrome that makes a woman want to start her own business.
1: Fingers crossed I don't have it.
2: You don't want it. You really don't want it. It's a sugar molecule found in some food, animal products, and tick saliva, but not in humans. And when someone's bitten by certain kinds of ticks, they can develop antibodies to alpha-gal, making them allergic to mammal-derived products. That's that meat allergy you've probably heard about in terms of tick bites. One day you wake up allergic to beef, pork, lamb, even dairy. And it's possible to develop the allergy weeks to months after the tick bite. As an adult milk drinker, it's a nightmare scenario, this journalist writes. One gal with alpha gal said, it seems so ridiculous, all this from a tick. She had difficulty breathing and broke out in hives all over her body after eating meat. Her allergy is so severe, she said, she had a reaction at a barbecue just from being around the meat, not from even eating it.
1: So I couldn't eat any meat or drink any, have any milk product?
2: Right.
1: Oh, that'd be rough for my diet.
2: Right. Right. And here's the kicker. Some far lefties are pro this and want to engineer more of these ticks because meat is morally impermissible and they want everybody allergic to meat. Oh, boy. I'd slap them down, but they're so thin and weak. It would be bullying.
1: I hope you get a tiger bite.
2: Right. Yeah. And how about this? Doctors are calling for Crumble. That's the well-known
1: the ginormous, delicious cookies.
2: Oh, cookies, yeah.
1: Oh, right. You've never been to a Crumble? Oh my God. No. Life-changing.
2: No, I'm an adult is the thing.
1: It's life-changing.
2: I don't eat giant cookies. What am I, 8? Anyway. Doctors are saying their new drink should be illegal. Crumble's new Crazy Cousins Dirty Soda has 186 grams of sugar in its 32-ounce portion.
1: My boys and I will do that today. We're going to go to a Crumble and get that drink.
2: The county ought to take your kids. 186 grams. That's the equivalent of about 5 cans of Coke, 2 pints of Ben & Jerry's ice cream, or 40 Oreos consumed with a straw.
1: What's most amazing about that is they're selling it at a place whose main product is a giant cookie. I mean, so you're going to use that to wash down your cookie?
2: No, I agree with this story. You're in less danger if a mountain lion comes into your home than if you drink one of these.
1: I wish you hadn't mentioned Crumble Cookie. Everybody who's been to Crumble wishes you hadn't mentioned Crumble Cookie. They're good.
2: Grow up and have a nice unsweetened yogurt. Now that's a delicious treat.
1: Okay, we got more on the way. If you miss it, get the podcast.
0: Armstrong and Getty.
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1: Fast food conglomerate Yum Brands announced this week that it's selling Pizza Hut, presumably to Yuck Brands.
2: Wow. Wow. The beloved American institution that is Zaha Hut. I won't have it.
3: I just burnt the crap out of my tongue on my coffee.
2: Ouch.
3: I spaced out reading something. I put my coffee in the microwave, heated it up a lot, then just took a giant swig without thinking. And now I won't be able to taste anything, so I guess I won't go to Crumble Cookie because I wouldn't be able to enjoy it. It all started 4 years ago. Well, actually, it all started about 1,000 years ago, the whole Russia-Ukraine thing. But let's bring it a little closer to today rather than talk about it 1,000 years ago. The other day, Russia attacked Ukraine and sent several missiles into a 1,000-year-old church, cathedral, which is just awful. It's on the World Heritage site list, and it's I would love to visit it, man. Looks absolutely amazing, beautiful, and tremendous history. And Russia, of course, claimed as they hit that, and then this just giant art complex that's a system of museums and schools and stuff like that, also got hit with rockets and missiles from Russia. Russia claimed, as they always do, that they were hitting Ukraine's defense capabilities. That's not at all what they're doing. They're just trying to demoralize the population enough to get them to give in, which is the history of warfare, unfortunately.
4: As I've said, it is now a war of cruelty and punishment, and not even quest for victory, I don't think.
3: And as we mentioned the other day, Ukraine shot back at Moscow with their biggest attack ever in the entire four-year war. I don't quite understand the whole, you need to have a justification for this. If you have the capability to hit Moscow like this, why do you need to have a 1,000-year-old cathedral hit with rockets before you feel like you can get world approval for this or something?
2: Is world approval that shallow? That knee-jerky and surface level? You would hope it wasn't, but I think it may be.
3: Anyway, Russia's claiming it intercepted 1,000 drones and shot down 4 cruise missiles. Well, I don't know. A whole bunch of things caught on fire and blew up, and there was black smoke over the skies of Moscow all over the place. Do you see the lid that got blown off that refinery tank?
4: The lid
3: got blown off, and it blew up in the air. It looked like AI, but it was real.
4: Looked like somebody set off a stick of dynamite in a trash can, and it blew the lid sky high, flipped over once, and came crashing down.
3: So this refinery, Moscow oil refinery that got blown up, supplies Moscow with 40% of its fuel market, 70% of the gasoline consumed by residents. So now they already had gas lines and everything like that in Russia, and Moscow in particular, and it's even worse now. It'd be interesting to see what effect this has. It's hard to imagine. Of course, who knows what the population of Russia thinks this war is about and what news they hear about it. Since it's state-controlled information, they might feel like they're under attack by Nazis, which is probably what Putin's telling them.
4: Yeah, I want to get back to that point. I came across somebody writing about Candace Owens is being quoted in Russian state news outlets as saying, quote, "My takeaway from visiting Russia is that it is our society that is on the decline, not theirs." She's part of that weird cabal of Up With Russia, New Right online crew.
3: Well, that's one reason I wanted to bring up the 1,000-year-old monastery getting hit. That was the impetus for the drone attack by Kyiv against Moscow. The whole Russia's conserving Christianity for the world, and that's why we should back them, is such a stupid take.
4: Yeah, they have one of the lowest church attendance rates on earth. It's about 12%. It's about a third of the number of Americans. It's absolutely idiotic. Double America's alcoholism rate, among the world's highest divorce rates, terrible standards of living, rampant poverty everywhere but the elite in Moscow. It's insane that you would hold Russia up as an example of anything. And to your point about totalitarianism and state-controlled media, how many young men have to be slaughtered in a senseless war that's well past the point of any chance of winning it? before the people rise up. I mean, it's just horrifying the numbers that have died and been, you know, irreparably wounded.
3: Did you see that article the other day on how Russia is luring people in from third world countries with like immigration promises? Come here, you know, work construction in Moscow and make this much money a year. And people are coming from poor African countries and various places there. And then you come there for the job. They put a rifle in your hand and put you on the front line, and you're there fighting in the war.
4: With a gun at your back.
3: Yeah. Well, yeah, with no chance of saying no to that proposition.
4: Go take that building. They've got a machine gun. Go take it, or I'll shoot you dead right here.
3: Oh.
4: Yeah.
3: Wow. It's amazing. And every time, like I was reading this story about the 1,000-year-old cathedral getting hit, and I get an immediate, why aren't we doing more? But why isn't Europe doing more? It's your backyard. Why isn't Germany leading the charge on stopping a country that's right over there from doing all this stuff?
4: Because they can't. They become so soft, so weak, and so consumed with socialist spending. Germany less than some of the other countries. They can't get off the couch and defend their wife and children when the predator comes in the door. They're too soft. Really is ugly.
3: But remember, it was a really big deal not that long ago that Ukraine had a drone that could hit Moscow at all. Now they can hit Moscow with lots of drones and whenever they want to. And Ukraine,
4: I hadn't realized that that damage to that refinery was as significant as it was. That's crazy effective.
3: Oh, yeah. Huge deal. And did lots of damage. And you would think at some point, even a Vladimir Putin is going to have to rethink, come up with an exit ramp or some sort of line of crap on how he won and that's why we're calling it off or something, you would hope.
4: Open source intelligence is claiming that new footage confirms that an errant Russian surface-to-air missile was responsible for the tank roof loss at the Moscow oil refinery this morning. Maybe. I don't know if that's legit. I don't know enough technically to assess it, but if I were Vladimir Putin, that's what I'd be saying. I would not be saying Ukraine can outreach us in Moscow. They can hit our industrial complexes.
3: Right, and the reason you're waiting
4: or
3: in
4: would
3: line
4: I?
3: For
4: no,
3: gas.
4: Maybe I wouldn't. Yeah, to you know, level more punishment and cruelty on Ukraine. Come to think of it, I don't know.
3: So, want to tell you about the meal I made last night because it's a sentence that's rarely come out of my mouth because I can't make anything, but my first venture into the crockpot world. But first, want to tell you about Incogni, which is just a dang good idea. 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
4: 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You know, I was reminded of your crockpot thing, and then I'll shut up. I was kidding you yesterday. Did you get a smart crockpot that you can connect online? There's an app and everything. And I've got to pay off that story about how hacker networks are hacking into your TV and making you part of their bot army. American consumers all over this country are part of North Korea's hacking infrastructure. It's unbelievable. Back to you.
3: I hope my crock pot is
4: next hour.
3: I tried to get a simple crock pot and I think it did. Anyway, so my biggest failure as a parent, as I've mentioned over and over again, is the way I feed my kids. I am a full-time single parent who had never cooked anything in his life and still barely does. And they're upright and breathing. But that's about all I can say for the way I feed my children. Anyway, so every time I bring that up, people say, get a crock pot. I've been hounded by so many people. Get a crock pot. Any idiot can make something in a crock pot. And I have a crock pot, and I never got around to actually using it. And yesterday I asked ChatGPT, I want to make roast beef like my mom always served, because something popped into my head, the memory of eating that roast beef with ketchup on it. That's the way I like it. So good. And the potatoes, mash them down. They're so soft. You mash them down, butter, salt, and pepper. Oh, my God. Anyway, I followed the, like, five tiny instructions that ChatGPT gave me, threw the stuff in the crock pot.
2: Throw it in here. Turn it on.
3: Turned it on in the morning. Took it out at night and put it on plates, and it was so delicious. Oh, my God, it was good.
2: Way to go. It's a breakthrough.
3: And my kids loved it, too, which was really fantastic. It just tasted just like my mom made, which was both comforting and discomforting in that that's all it took. I thought it was like some sort of special mom trick you had. But no, you just threw it in a crock pot.
2: Yeah, it wasn't love. It was a crock pot. Damn it.
3: Oh, it was so damn good. I'm going to do that a lot. We're going to be sick of that soon.
5: Did your house smell good?
3: Oh, yeah. The whole house smells like roast beef then.
2: Yes. We have friends who are super great at doing that. And they're like really creative about it. And I know your chatbots can do this too. About here's what's in my fridge. What can I make up that'll be yummy? And they're super great at throwing it together. And, you know, then they put half of it in the freezer and they have the meal for Judy and I basically every night, 5 o'clock. What do you want? I don't know. What do you want? You want to go out? You want to thaw something? I don't know. You got to get better at planning.
3: Hey, ChatGPT, I got 3 hot dogs and a half a Monster energy drink. What can I make out of that?
2: God help you.
3: yeah, very happy with that. Definitely the best meal I've ever made for my kids, and I almost felt like a competent parent there for a few moments. Your smart appliance is spying on you, and lots of other stuff on the way. Stay here.
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1: Got to get back to the war with Iran at some point. The negotiation, they canceled the talks today. Day one of starting your talks about the dealing with the nuclear program and everything like that. First day, they're postponed.
2: Just getting organized, just getting their ducks in a row. It'll be fine.
1: I want to talk about the opening of the Obama Library. Is there anyone? And I've never been an Obama hater like some of you are. I'm not automatically repulsed by him as some of you are. But God, he is happy with himself. Is there anyone on earth who's more happy with themselves than Barack Obama?
2: Oh, he's so self-satisfied. Yeah, unbelievable. That was strong. A couple of years ago, Microsoft was investigating a digital break-in at a company, a hack, and had linked the attack to one of the most capable cybersecurity foes in the world, linked to Russia's IFB, whatever they call it, FTB, FTC, whatever, the successor of the KGB. But anyway, they discovered that millions of digital home devices in America are secretly powering the dangerous cyber attacks. So they figured out, they were just investigating what 6 IP addresses were and figured out as like people's televisions or whatever. And following that trail, Comcast investigators discovered that Midnight Blizzard, a hacking group linked to Russia's Foreign Intelligence Service, had managed to access emails.
1: Wait, you can't just gloss over Midnight Blizzard that quickly. That's quite a name.
2: It's a pretty good name.
1: That's a good name.
2: It is. Yeah.
1: Midnight Blizzard. Man, that makes me afraid. That seems like it would be in one of your Marvel Avengers movies.
2: Or the title of an Iron Maiden song.
1: Bucky would say to Captain America, "It's Midnight Blizzard. I knew it."
2: Right. Right. Yeah. Anyway, where was I? They managed to access emails belonging to Microsoft's senior leadership by using consumer internet connections to mask nefarious traffic. What Comcast found has rocked the cybersecurity world and taking years to unravel. More low-cost devices have shipped into the U.S. with backdoor software pre-installed. And the software is also being sneaked into mobile apps that you might have bought and copyright-free illegal copies of video games. So the software...
1: I don't do that. Do you, Michael? Buying your illegal video games and movies?
3: No, not at all.
2: You monster, you. The lower cost consumer devices with backdoor software pre-installed reminds me of something like the Israelis would do. It reminds me of the explodey pager thing.
1: Yeah. Take your junk anyway, right off.
2: Just clean right off. Yeah. The software has turned tens of millions of consumer devices, tens of millions, into criminal cloud computing networks.
1: I don't understand that, but I'll take their word for it.
2: I'll explain a little bit for you, for everybody, and it's not only fraud that they're using it for. They've also been adopted by government-backed hackers looking to hide their connections to countries like Russia, China, Iran, and North Korea. They call them residential proxy networks, and these services let anyone who pays steer their internet traffic through outside addresses. They say it's like Airbnb for internet access. Not all of the users are criminals, but government and industry officials say residential proxy networks have ballooned in scale and risk in recent years. Digital Citizens Alliance, a digital advocacy group, estimates there are 20 million of these backdoors in the U.S. alone. So it's now these proxy networks are a go-to resource for nation-state hackers who use them as conduits to U.S. targets. Says an FBI cyber guy, if the actors can get U.S.-based IP space, they have a leg up in being able to target government agencies, industries, and others.
1: So it kind of reminds me, as a dumb guy, of the stuff I've read about how if AI decided to take over, that it could reach into all of our personal computers and use the data processing power to have enough storage and everything to do what it wanted, just reaching through the internet into everybody's your company's computer, this, that. So I don't know how we're going to guard against this in the future, whether it's China or an AI chatbot.
2: Yeah, I'm looking, I'm scanning. They don't have a list. I wish they had a comprehensive list of the products we're talking about. I mean, if I bought a Itsumushi TV because it was cheaper than the LG or something like that, and it's got this backdoor software in it. I would like to heave it in the dumpster immediately. I don't want freaking Kim Jong-un using my television to hack into the government.
1: We don't have any way to check products before they're shipped into this country to see if the Communist Party has put some backdoor software in it?
2: Apparently not, or not thorough enough. Too many bad actors.
1: That's troubling.
2: Well, you know, the Chinese have already been busted sneaking backdoor software into communications infrastructure. That's why Huawei got outlawed in the U.S. Mm-hmm. And we were trying to tell our stupid, fat, lazy, useless allies, stop importing that stuff, you morons.
0: Well, we got it because it's so slightly cheaper and we got no money because we're socialists.
2: Idiots.
1: So I was just watching a video from the Barack Obama library ceremony party thing they had yesterday, which is pretty hard to take, again, because he is so incredibly happy with himself. But there was a good flashback there to a simpler time when Barack Obama walked off the stage and Joe Biden's standing up there and he's kind of looking around like he doesn't know exactly sure how you're supposed to exit. And he takes off his sunglasses and squints at some people, like trying to get some directions on how to get off the stage. Wow. It's kind of comforting. It's like a simpler time, like I said, 2 years ago.
2: Joe Biden wandering off. Yes. Good times.
1: Are you playing the audio for something that's entirely a visual? It's entirely a visual.
3: My granddaughter.
1: Are you watching it, Joe? Or?
2: Mm-mm.
1: Oh, okay, so then, yeah, the audio is completely worthless. It's entirely a visual thing. Okay,
2: my granddaughter. I enjoyed that.
1: But Barack Obama was up there jamming to the music because all the greatest musicians on earth were there. And it reminded me of when he had that. His birthday party there on Martha's Vineyard that got so much attention. I mean, he just, he is so pleased with his life. How would you not be, I suppose?
2: Read this headline earlier. Obama slams America's fixation on wealth and fame ahead of star-studded launch party for $850 million shrine to himself.
1: We're too fixated on wealth and fame. Here's Bono. Here's Bruce Springsteen. Hilarious. If you missed the segment, get the podcast, Armstrong and Getty On Demand.
4: Armstrong and Getty.
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8: After a shaky start, I'm Sue Guzman, Fox News. Iranian Foreign Minister Abbas Araghchi taking to X, saying there was major progress made in the first day of talks with the U.S. to end the conflict between Israel and Hezbollah in Lebanon. Araghchi saying thanks to mediation by Pakistan and Qatar, oil and petrochemical exports are being waived, the blockade in the Strait of Hormuz is being lifted, and some Iranian frozen assets released. It comes after President Trump issued a threat, as we hear from Fox's Jackie Ibanez.
9: High-level negotiations between the U.S. and Iran are off to a tense start in Switzerland after Tehran condemned President Trump's comments about more attacks if Iran goes back on an interim deal. He also threatened to bomb Iran if its proxies in Lebanon don't stop attacking Israel. Tehran responded by saying Israel's deadly strikes must also stop immediately. Trump further suggested the U.S. could take over the vital Strait of Hormuz if a long-term deal is not reached. Negotiations led by Vice President J.D. Vance have wrapped up for now, but technical teams will keep working toward a deal all week. A U.S. official says the talks were productive and covered several issues, including ensuring safe passage through the Strait of Hormuz and maintaining the ceasefire in Lebanon.
8: Meanwhile, Republican U.S. Senator Lindsey Graham of South Carolina is skeptical that a diplomatic resolution can be reached.
6: If this diplomatic effort fails, President Trump is going to take the Strait of Hormuz. Yeah. We're going to run it. We're going to try to get Saudi Arabia to join the Abraham Accords in the Arab-Israeli conflict in 2026. And if Iran continues to attack Israel and Lebanon, the new policy will be we'll hit Iran.
8: And Graham on CBS's Face the Nation. Trump-backed candidate, millionaire businessman Abelardo de la Estrella, is now holding a razor lead in Colombia's presidential election over his opponent, Ivan Cepeda, with nearly all the votes counted Sunday. 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
8: UK Prime Minister Keir Starmer is expected to announce his resignation today. He has faced growing pressure within his own party over issues such as the economy and the cost of living. Andy Burnham, who won a parliamentary election last week, is considered a favorite to replace him if he steps down. President Trump says vandals who damaged a refurbished reflecting pool in D.C. will be held accountable, and the D.C. U.S. attorney is backing him. We have more from Fox's Grinnell Scott.
11: As President Trump claimed on Truth Social that there are people trying to destroy and demean work on the National Mall's reflecting pool, U.S. Attorney for the District of Columbia Jeanine Pirro said on Fox's The Sunday Briefing, the law is on the lookout.
12: If there are more serious products that are put into the reflecting pool to create more algae or a bigger problem, then we'll consider more serious charges.
11: Park police officers reportedly arrested someone late last week they said was peeling paint from the pool after chemicals were put in to kill the algae blooms. Grinnell Scott, Fox News.
8: Fire crews still have their hands full with a blaze at a cold storage warehouse in Southern California where a state of emergency is in effect. Fire Chief Jaime Moore.
13: We split this building in half and we've been concentrating on saving what we call Cooler 1. Again, this building is 1,000 feet by 500 feet. And Cooler 1 has not had any fire impinge in it, so it hasn't been fully involved.
8: Massive fire has been burning since Wednesday. And a federal judge has extended his block on enforcement of an Ohio law that would require children under the age of 16 get parental consent to use social media apps. The judge is ruling Monday, coming in a lawsuit filed by the trade group NetChoice. It represents TikTok, Snapchat, Meta, and other major tech companies that had argued the law unconstitutionally impedes free speech. I'm Sue Guzman. This is Fox News.
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4: Giving billions of dollars to theocratic lunatics who want to murder us is not a good idea. I think the president, unfortunately, is receiving bad advice on this deal.
5: That's Senator Ted Cruz while walking through a hallway. Giving billionaires to lunatics who want to kill us is not a good idea. The president is receiving bad advice.
6: How many billionaires are we giving them?
5: Did I say billionaires?
6: Yeah, it doesn't matter. Everybody knew what you meant. That is the mantra among Republicans. Not that the president has terrible judgment and gave up. It's that he's getting terrible advice. J.D. Vance is twisting him and giving him terrible advice.
5: Yeah, I think this is Trump's idea. Anyway, let's go through this Lucas Tomlinson report from Fox. Pretty interesting. Hits on a number of points, including what J.D. Vance had to say yesterday.
7: We have all the cards.
8: Vice President J.D. Vance insists the United States is getting everything it wanted out of the Iran deal.
7: Their nuclear program has been completely destroyed.
8: Vance says he's confident the Trump administration can lift sanctions on Iran without going to Congress for approval. Has this message to critics who insist Iran will receive billions in exchange for Trump's signature.
7: The United States isn't giving up a cent of money to Iran.
8: A point President Trump is echoing on Truth Social. There is no $300 billion payment to Iran by the U.S. That's fake news. All there is for the U.S. is success, lower oil prices, and victory. Check out the stock market. Democrat propaganda at play.
5: Yeah, as I said earlier, J.D. Vance thinks you're stupid. That's my current theory. J.D. Vance thinks you're stupid. They're conflating constantly the Iran getting money with getting U.S. money and pretending that when they say forcefully, they're not getting any U.S. money. So that's a lie. No, no, no, no. They're getting lots and lots of money from a variety of sources, including oil revenue. That's what people are worried about. That's the billions of dollars that Ted Cruz is complaining about. And you see, if they get billions of dollars, they're going to build rockets and try to get a nuclear weapon, is the thing.
6: Wall Street Journal editorial board. The MOU commits the U.S. to give substantial sanctions relief up front and throughout negotiations. And they cite point 10. The U.S. undertakes that immediately after the signing and until the termination of sanctions, the Department of Treasury will issue waivers for exports of Iranian crude oil, etc.
5: That's already started. That's already started. The strait is open. Money is already flowing into Iran. And the nuclear talks were supposed to begin today, and they got postponed. Well, what a shock. Why do you think J.D. Vance, in particular, is flat-out lying to people like this? Honestly, I think he thinks we're stupid and aren't catching on to the ruse. Own it, man. Own it. Why can't he just say out loud, whatever, this is the best deal we could get. I think we delayed their nuclear program for a long time, and that was the goal.
6: But that we have to back off because the costs were getting too high. They have decided that would be too costly politically.
5: I don't like being lied to. I don't like being treated like I'm a moron. I am a moron, but I don't like to be treated like it.
6: Two different questions.
5: Two different questions.
6: Right.
5: And the first thing he said there, we hold all the cards. No, we don't. We do not hold. If we held all the cards, we would not be making this deal. That includes, by the way, Iran and Oman controlling the strait and charging tolls or closing it when they want to or whatever. That's part of the deal. Mm-hmm. That's not the way it was before the war started.
6: And we'll work all that out once the money starts flowing to Iran.
5: More from
6: to the IRGC. Yeah.
5: More controversial stuff from Lucas Tomlinson.
8: Iran's new supreme leader, Mujtaba Khamenei, issued a rare public statement after signing the agreement, read by a news anchor. It was the American president who, out of desperation, used all kinds of leverage to bring this about.
7: They certainly recognize that the United States has great leverage. Will that ultimately lead to a change in behavior? I don't know.
5: I don't like the new Ayatollah saying we got the leverage and they caved. I don't like him saying that because I think he's right.
6: Watch your mouth or we'll blow your other leg off, huh? But Trump won't. He won't do it.
5: Hey, Eileen.
6: Oh, boy.
5: Wow. And then finally this.
8: Vance also has a blunt message to critics of the deal in Israeli Prime Minister Benjamin Netanyahu's cabinet, warning they should not be attacking the only powerful ally they have left.
7: Anybody in Israel who thinks their biggest problem is the President of the United States needs to wake up and smell the reality of the situation that country is in.
5: Vance lecturing Israel, not lecturing Iran. Iran gets rockets? Why does Israel get rockets and Iran doesn't get rockets? That's not fair. Hey, Israel, knock off the fighting back against Hezbollah. Just because they tried to blow up a school bus the other day doesn't mean you should attack them.
6: You're screwing up our deal. Well, not good.
5: I find it embarrassing. But none of that matters. I don't care about embarrassment. I don't care about how it affects the midterms. I don't care about any of that other stuff. Mm-hmm. Is Iran going to get a nuclear weapon? We slowed it down, obviously. I mean, the bombing helped and everything like that. But the getting the enriched uranium out of there seems to just be gone as an issue. What happened to that?
6: They're going to negotiate that in 60 days or 120 or never.
5: The anywhere, anytime inspections that the Obama deal didn't have that we were going to get, where's that? That's going to be agreed to in the next 60 days. Why would Iran agree to something when they've already gotten what they wanted, the relief and the money and the Strait open and all that?
6: Right. Yeah, the blockade lifted. Yeah. As I said before, it's very, very rare indeed in life where somebody lies to you over and over again and says all sorts of stuff that's just not true. But it's for your own good, you realize, in the end. It's a rarity in life. So, anyway, we'll see. 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
5: I hope Marco Rubio writes a book someday explaining what it was like standing there as he listened to the president or vice president explain why Iran gets to keep their rocket-making capabilities. Yeah, no, that all that stuff we said about eliminating the rocket industry, we're just joshing.
6: Maybe he mentions that in his successful 2028 presidential run, part of his campaign.
5: I don't know. I don't know where the public is on this. I don't know where most Republican voters are on this.
6: Of course, the question is, where are Republican primary voters on this?
5: Right, and I don't know. I really don't have any idea. Do you have a guess? I think my guess would be the average person just wants the war to be over, gas prices to go back down.
6: Agree.
5: They don't care about anything beyond that.
6: Yeah, the core Republican voter. Interesting question. I'll bet there's a fair divide there, because a lot of core voters are traditional Republican hawks, and a lot of core voters these days are more isolationist, younger MAGA types.
5: So certainly a possible prediction is, because the reason the talks got delayed today was because Israel was bombing Hezbollah. Point number one on the 14-point or 8-point or whatever it is, memorandum of underwhelming. What did you call it?
6: Memorandum of underwhelming.
5: Point number one was everybody's got to stop fighting, and Israel bombed Hezbollah overnight, and so that's why Iran said, nope. We're not going to talk until that ends, which is going to be their excuse going forward. But Israel and Hezbollah could fully reengage easily today. And then J.D. Vance and Trump are going to come out and absolutely badmouth Netanyahu and Israel for blowing up this deal. And it's going to drive a wedge between the United States and Israel in a way that I don't think has ever happened.
6: Is that's Iran's main goal? Or is that one of their precious goals right now? They're super excited about it. We're going to divide the U.S. and Israel.
5: Certainly could be.
6: I think not only the U.S., but the friendliest president to Israel in generations, and they've all been pretty friendly because they're an incredibly important ally. But Trump was like the Israeli, you know, favorite president for a while.
5: Yeah.

0: The Armstrong and Getty Show.
1: The Pittsburgh International Airport won an architecture award this week for its canopy-style design, modeled after a nearby mountain range, while Newark won for its power outlet covered in masking tape.
2: Okay.
3: So my son was putting together a resume. I've heard other young people talk about how they had AI do their resume. I guess it's a pretty popular thing right now.
2: Oh, yeah.
3: AI is really good at it. And so I told my son I wanted to take a look at it before he went and dropped it off at a particular business. And there are a couple things that I wanted to change and this and that. But has anybody figured out for sure how much using AI is good for you and how much is a bad idea, with the background that lots of smart people seem to be saying you got to embrace AI and become good at using AI to have a future.
2: Mm-hmm.
3: That's going to be the future. Using AI is going to be the future of any job. So doing it on your own and staying away from it doesn't make sense. So I don't know where I am on that.
2: Well, more importantly, did he pad his resume? Did he claim to have multiple degrees from Harvard, like Joe Biden?
3: Should have.

0: Yeah.
1: Yeah, yeah. Boy, I would. Doing a resume is such drudgery. But, you know, I've been working on a couple of things lately that I've consulted AI. And if I was, say, I was invited to give the keynote address at some, you know, gathering of podcasters about, you know, something. Am I going to crank out the rough draft myself from scratch? Or am I going to let AI do the heavy lifting and give it to me and think, yeah, let's tweak it a little bit, especially if it's one of those systems that can study other things I've written and said and do it, quote unquote, in my voice? That temptation is unbelievable.
2: Well,
1: on the other hand, that I think I used the word drudgery, it makes you a better writer. So I'm so torn by this stuff.
0: Do you need to be a better writer? Will anybody be writing anything? Why would you?
1: Well, just let the computers do it for us. I'm horrified by that.
0: I'm not as good at making horseshoes because I don't need to. I just go to the store and buy them because you know, I don't need to have the school, that skill.
1: What of the village smithy?
0: It's not a skill that's needed anymore.
1: Right.
0: Lots of skills that aren't needed anymore have gone away. Yeah, is the ability to write a skill that everybody needs to have? I mean, I want to say yes, but I'm not sure I can back that up.
1: Maybe it's pride or something. I don't want to be a human being who grunts monosyllabic instructions to a computer that then crafts my communication. I'm horrified by that idea.
0: Isn't the talent at this point, though, looking at what it spits out and deciding whether that's what you want, tweak it this way or that way?
1: Yeah, that study came out, 10 minutes worth of AI makes your brain less active
0: and
1: aggressive.
0: I mentioned my college professor friend who said he has already seen his skills atrophy and seen the skills of his students atrophy because of AI already.
1: Yeah.
0: It's just it's happening, it's going to happen. I don't know. Nobody knows, I realize, so
1: It shakes up such fundamental parts of being human in a way that, like, your blacksmith example doesn't. That's a very specific skill. This is like one of the most fundamental skills a human being can have, and it applies to everything they do in their entire life, communicating effectively. And if you prize good writing, and I do, and crafting a clever sentence, it's very disturbing to me.
0: I think writing and crafting a clever sentence completely on your own is going to become the sort of thing that you have a booth next to the guy who makes horseshoes from scratch at the county fair. Look, there's a guy that crafts sentences from scratch. Let's watch him.
1: Yeah.
0: Because everybody else is doing it with AI.
1: And then may we be led dumb to the slaughter by whatever autocrat or technocrat comes along, because we won't have the intellectual capacity to resist it.
0: I don't know if we will or not. One of the difficult things is that we, people of our generation, and, well, I guess anybody who's over the age of maybe 30, we grew up having to do everything our own, and this is all new to us. But for the people that start their lives, start school with AI, and never have to write a term paper or a paragraph or anything like that, what will they be like? We don't really know, I suppose.
1: Right. And I'm not sure there's any fighting this, which is why I find it so depressing. I think people who are that unused to exercising their intellectual muscles will be incredibly easy to lead astray. I mean, humans are already incredibly easy to lead astray. Look at the number of folks voting for socialism right now. There could be no worse idea, politically speaking, than socialism. It's idiotic. It never works. It always fails. And yet people are voting for it in droves. Imagine when they, with their soft, lazy minds that let the computer do all the work, and the comparison of physical muscles isn't perfect, but it's pretty good. Those people it'll be effortless to get those sheep into whatever corral is designed for them.
0: What percentage of resumes received do you suppose are written by AI right now?
1: All of them.
0: Right.
1: And I would do it in a second. Sure. Like I said, it's a dreadful task.
0: Well, that, and why would you compete against, why would you take honor and I'm going to write this myself and compete against the people who had AI send them a perfect one?
1: Where do you draw the line? I say a resume, yes. A creative writing, no. keynote address to some group? Half and half. I mean, is it something I'm crazy passionate about, or is it advertising revenue in the era of internet competition?
0: Eulogy,
1: no, AI can do the hard work on that one.
0: Eulogy at a close loved one's funeral.
1: Not an effing chance.
0: You're not going to AI it?
1: Probably not.
0: Say AI. He's close to me. He died. He kind of liked golf and fishing. Write something for me.
1: Yeah, he's a nice fellow. Very generous. Yeah. Oh, I just remembered he loved dogs. Throw that in too. People feels despicable to me.
0: People used to make fun of the way he dances. Make a joke about that.
1: Oh, I hate that. I don't like the modern world. I'll be in the woods if you need me.
0: I know. That sounds horrible when you say it out loud, doesn't it?
1: Wow. Hey, Hunter Biden has a new gig. Speaking of working, folks, we'll tell you about that and much more coming up.
2: Armstrong and Getty.
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1: Okay. I got a breaking news. It's around the Warner Ran. I'm going to tell you what it is. Then you all got to make me shut up about it, because obviously I could talk about this all day. Michael, turn off my microphone if you have to.
2: Right. When news breaks, the donkey brays.
1: This is from the Financial Times. In a broadcast to ships in the Strait of Hormuz, Iran said the waterway will remain closed until Israel withdraws from Lebanon and other terms of the agreement are met.
2: Well, this was fun, wasn't it? You remember the whole MOU period? Those were good days. Two of them. Oh, boy. It's like it's parody.
1: It really is.
2: All right, moving along, as vowed, a little bingo, bango, bongo, as we say, a bunch of stories worth at least touching on briefly. I rarely find myself in agreement with the Broadway Democrats. It's a New York political activist group that, as they say, quote, we usually support the younger, more progressive candidate, but we cannot do this in the 13th District congressional race, and it is not a close call. They are refusing to endorse Darielisa Avila Chevalier, who's the Democratic Socialist being backed by Mamdani for Congress. She point blank refused to condemn Hamas in the October 7th massacre. Here's the quote from these progressive folks. That's because this guy's chief challenger refuses to condemn Hamas or anything about its October 7th and hundreds of other murderous assaults on Israeli people, the execution of its own political dissidents, its theocratic view of government and what a society is, its misogyny, its homophobia, its racism. These statements about Chevalier's position are not mere rumors. At our own endorsement meeting, she point blank refused to condemn Hamas and its October 7th attacks and turned the question into yet another attack on Israel. Good for y'all. Appreciate that.
1: Yeah.
2: Hunter Biden has a new gig. He's said to be $17 million in debt.
1: Whoa. How do you even get $17 million in debt? I wouldn't think you could. I wouldn't think you could. I would think after the first three, nobody would be giving you money anymore.
2: I think if you live the high-flying Biden lifestyle, it doesn't take very long at all. Might be a lot of legal costs, too, but an ultra-luxury drug and alcohol rehab center nestled in the Hollywood Hills has hired former first son Hunter Biden as an advisor and executive director of its charitable foundation. A new gig that could help the convicted felon whittle down millions of dollars in unpaid legal bills and other debts. Peak Path Health hired him this week.
1: Wonder why? Why? What do they think they're going to get out of that? The Bidens can't help them anymore, can they? Can they help anybody anymore?
2: They touted, quote, his lived experience and professional insight from his struggles with addiction to crack, alcohol, and other substances. The announcement comes during a meaningful milestone in Hunter Biden's personal journey as he celebrates 7 years of sobriety this month, said Peak Path. That probably figured whatever salary was, it's worth the publicity they're getting from it. Well, anyway, I don't need the guy to starve to death if he gets a job. Great. Pay back your debts.
1: USA versus Australia today, noon West Coast time. Very, very exciting. Somehow, I just came across John Cleese of Monty Python fame, if you're old enough to remember Monty Python.
2: Fawlty Towers, probably the best situation comedy in American history.
1: He retweeted an old
2: Monty, it was British. Sorry.
1: He retweeted an old Monty Python bit around the World Cup soccer that I'd forgotten. Germany taking on Greece, and the German team was made up of Schopenhauer, Hegel, Nietzsche, all these people, and the Greeks were Aristotle and Plato and all these people. And immediately they blow the whistle, and all they do is walk around talking and thinking.
2: Oh, man.
1: That's the subtle humor of Monty Python.
2: Yeah, no kidding. And then they'd hit somebody in the head with a big fish.
1: Yeah.
2: You probably heard yesterday, I know we mentioned it once or twice, Luigi Mangione, the cold-blooded executioner of a guy whose business he didn't think was very good, offered a psychiatric defense and later that day abruptly reversed course. just after the judge had made public the unusual strategy. In a single-sentence letter to the presiding judge, the lawyers wrote that at the time they were withdrawing a defense in which Mangione would have argued he killed UnitedHealthcare chief executive Brian Thompson due to an emotional disturbance. Nobody's quite sure why. I guessed that they talked dope Mangione into this, and then later he regretted his giving his assent. Because he thinks he's a brave crusader for something? I don't know. Best guess. Who knows? Moving along. Texas Senate race turns into a battle over who is more of a man.
1: Oh, boy.
2: This is the Ken Paxton, James Tallarico race.
1: I feel like you got to bring out some truck tires and see who can turn it over the most times.
2: I don't think. Well, the one guy's kind of old. But anyway, it's all about appealing to Hispanic male voters who care about masculinity. And Tallarico is a weedy little lefty girly man, frankly. And I'm no fan of Paxton either. I thought it was terrible that they got rid of Cornyn in favor of Paxton.
1: Lefty little girly man.
2: The thinking among Paxton's aides is they can successfully cast Tallarico as not strong enough to represent Texas and Washington. Machismo is important to these voters to know who's a fighter and who's weak, said his campaign advisor.
1: Which is okay because it's Hispanics. If it's regular white people who prize manliness, then that's some sort of toxic this or that. But
2: yeah, exactly.
1: Other cultures are allowed to do it.
2: So some of this is at least slightly amusing. excuse me. Stupid allergies. Even before winning the Republican primary last month, Paxton's campaign began calling Tallarico low T after testing out some other derogatory nicknames. Some people know him as Tofu Tallarico. Some people call him Six Gender Jimmy, Paxton said with a smile to cheers at his primary runoff victory party. Others refer to him simply as Low T Tallarico.
1: I do. Low T Tallarico is a pretty good tag. That's a good
2: one. Or just Low T. Yeah, yeah. A major political action committee supporting Paxton has put out ads saying Low T Tallarico, too weak for Texas. Trump advisor Stephen Miller, always good for a kind and even-handed quote.
1: Thoughtful,
2: posted on social media calling Tallarico as the party's first transgender Senate candidate. He's not, by the way.
1: Wow.
2: Others posting on social media speculated about Tallarico's sexual orientation until his girlfriend's identity became public.
1: Oh, that's right. He had talked about having a girlfriend. Nobody had ever seen the girlfriend. For some reason, that became a scandal. And then he had to, introduce the girlfriend online. And that was a pushback against the fact that he was secretly gay. Oh, these are the times we live in.
2: Right, right. In a recent Fox News interview, Representative Brandon Gill of Texas, a Paxton ally, called Tallarico effeminate and barely straight.
1: What does barely straight mean?
2: He's a wobbler. He could go. Two glasses of Chardonnay and he's, caressing your mustache. Citizens for Sanity, a Trump-aligned political action committee, recently bought an AI deepfake ad showing Tallarico in a dress reminiscent of The Sound of Music singing about transgender children.
1: Which he hadn't done. Put on a dress and sang about transgender children. It was AI.
2: Although, somebody asked him, what do you care about other than, blah, blah, blah. And he said, transgender children.
1: Yeah.
2: That's what I'm thinking about right now. Yeah. Top priority. Anyway, good luck with that, Low T. That's too serious. I thought this was interesting. I remember back when you were childless and carefree and traveled a lot and lived, a fun lifestyle while I was raising kids, which was wonderful. But you used to go to Vegas now and again.
1: Yeah.
2: That was back when it was like a bargain vacation. Hotel rooms were really inexpensive. Buffets were cheap or free food, drinks, because it was all about gambling revenue. So they just wanted to get you there. Boy, has that changed. It is a upscale, very expensive, event-driven destination now Hotel rates in the last 7-8 years have risen faster than any other city in America, up 28% from 2019. Back in 2019, 28% of people earned six figures or more. 28% of people who visited Las Vegas. Now it's 75%.
1: Whoa! Part of that is inflation. But that's something. You know, Las Vegas is the number two family vacation destination in America behind Orlando.
2: Mm-hmm.
1: It's not just, you know, boozing and strip clubs. It's in fact, it's not mostly that. It's mostly all kinds of different stuff. Like, I don't know, we go to Mandalay Bay and use the wave pool and then go out to that cool race car thing they got outside of town where you can sit in Ferraris and stuff like that.
2: Mm-hmm.
1: I haven't taken my kids to a single strip club.
2: Well, they're missing out. But so anyway,
1: you know what they got there now that I haven't attended? The Evel Knievel Museum. Which used to be in Kansas, I think. And both my brothers had been to it and said it's awesome, but they moved it to Vegas. So I got to do that next time.
2: They got to display all his broken bones like he's St. Peter or something. Evel Knievel, who used to hang out and drink in a motorhome in a parking lot next to the driving range, one of my favorite golf courses when I was a kid. Yeah.
1: And Lamont, Illinois.
2: Yeah. It was widely known. Hey, that's Evel Knievel's RV. I never saw him. I was generally on my way to play golf. I wasn't lurking, waiting to catch a glimpse of the great motorcycle jumper. But yeah, that's what they say. Anyway, moving along. We got time for one more. Let's see. What's kind of fun and life-affirming? Too serious. I don't know. You got anything?
1: If it turns out to be true that Iran has announced the strait is closed, that is going to be a really, really big deal. I'll try to nail that down, see if there's more than just that one source.
2: Yeah. Oh, I know. There was one thing I wanted to, while you're looking at that, we were talking about how lower-priced American consumer electronics, a lot of them, millions of them, have like backdoor software installed on them, and you had no idea. And I was looking for a list of products, and I never found the list of brand names and stuff, but one of the main offenders were digital picture frames.
1: Oh, really?
2: That were,
1: I don't have one, but yeah, interesting.
2: And then, where is that? The way it works is, you got an infected, you know, like a picture frame or video streaming device could be used to hack into your mobile phone because of the interaction between them. And if that phone found its way to a bring your own device corporate network, that could put a lot of confidential information at risk. So not only are they used as like proxy computers for cyber attacks, but they're also like step by step, like lily padding their way to the stuff that they're really looking for. It's just, having created a digital world, can we ensure it? Can we protect it? Can we secure it?
1: No.
2: So far, no.
1: No is the answer to that.
2: Oh, okay.
1: There's new news on the Supreme Court ruling that came out the other day. That was 9-0, by the way. 9-0. I missed that, I guess, at the time. Anytime there's a 9-0 ruling, you got to wonder what the heck was going on before.
2: Should listen to me. Is it the gun one? Sure, the stoned gun guy?
1: Yeah. The stoned gun one. Yeah.
2: Yeah.
1: Well, you don't have to be stoned while you're shooting a gun. That's not really the
2: point. You certainly shouldn't be.
1: No. Yeah. It's not a good idea. That and other stuff on the way. Stay here.
0: Armstrong and Getty.
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1: Me and Judd went to Starbucks today, and this is how my drink came. Look how much ice. So we're gonna see how much drink is actually in this when I take the ice out. Look how much ice is in there. That's how much was in our drink.
2: If you've been noticing the Starbucks drinks are mainly ice now, you are not alone. There's actually an online trend where people pretend to apply to Starbucks and all they do is fill up a cup with ice and a little bit of coffee. Look how many likes this has here. 325,000. So many people realize that Starbucks is a scam. They are robbing us.
3: All right. I always wondered that about iced coffee drinks. You get an iced coffee drink, and it's a cup full of ice with a little bit of coffee in there. I always think, I needed coffee, so.
4: Yeah.
3: Anyway, yeah. Not very important there, but I don't know if it's a scandal that's rocking America. This has all happened in just the last couple of hours. So I went to Open Source Intelligence Defender, Financial Times, a couple different outlets. So... I'll start here. Joe and I made a bet, $10 bet at the beginning of the week. I bet $10 that the deal would not be signed on Friday like Trump was talking about it. And I'm not even sure who won the bet. That's how confusing this whole thing is. Trump signed the deal while he was in France, and Emmanuel Macron gives him a big high five and shaking hands and smiling. And I thought, what is this all about? And then the Iranians did, or they claimed they did. Then they claimed they didn't sign the deal. And then it was supposed to be the ceremony of the signing in front of the world was supposed to happen today. But overnight, while you were sleeping, Israel and Hezbollah started firing at each other. That's the number one point in the agreement of the cease of the deal, to end the war, is that those hostilities cease. Well, the hostilities started again, and Iran said, okay, we're not going to show up to the signing. And we'd already started down the road towards sending our people, including J.D. Vance, but we had to pull out because that would be very embarrassing to have J.D. Vance show up to an empty room and the Iranians don't show up to the signing.
4: Who stood up at the altar.
3: Yeah, that would be pretty darn rough. So then Israel and... This happened first. So Iran announced the strait is closed again. It had been open for just a couple of days, but the strait is now closed again because Israel and Hezbollah are still firing each other. Israel and Lebanon and Hezbollah announced a ceasefire 4 hours ago, as we're recording this, 4 hours ago. It was announced, Israel and Hezbollah announced a ceasefire. In the hours since then, they've continued shooting at each other. So Iran says the strait is still closed. So that's where we are now. Israel and Hezbollah are still shooting at each other, even though they announced a ceasefire 4 hours ago. And the strait is closed again. Oh, and more importantly than that, so the Ayatollah, the new Ayatollah, who we blew off one of his legs and blew out one of his eyes, he said, yeah, the President Trump signed to this because we forced him to. He was in a position where he had no other choice. Trump did not like that, of course. So Trump put out a Truth Social post saying, we didn't meet out of desperation. Iran did. They are finished, in all caps. We'll play out the 60 days. They get no money, not 10 cents. They are going to get lots of money.
4: Or did we put the naval blockade back on or never really lifted it? Because it's about the blockade, not the strait, as far as Iran's concerned.
3: That's a good question. Well,
4: yeah.
3: Well, Iran's not allowing it. Iran has the leverage.
4: Yeah.
3: Trump wants the strait open so that the world economy will get fixed.
4: Two things real quickly. Iran is clearly trying to divide the U.S. and Israel. Remember, Hezbollah is Iran. They are trying to do that. That's their goal. Secondly, the Ayatollah also said, I don't like this deal much. I'm letting you sign it, but it'll probably blow up in our faces.
3: Oh, really?
4: Yep.
3: Wow.
0: Armstrong and Getty.
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10: A world leader will soon no longer be leading. I'm Dave Anthony, Fox News. Britain's Prime Minister Keir Starmer is on his way out of office.
11: Months of growing unpopularity among the public, months of growing pressure from within his Labour Party, all coming to a head, forcing Keir Starmer to stand down.
12: Every decision I've taken has been about putting the country I love first. That is why I will resign as leader of the Labour Party.
11: Starmer will stay in power until his party chooses a replacement, likely by September. The hot favourite is Andy Burnham. The mayor of Manchester was re-elected to Parliament last week in a special election.
10: That's Fox's Jonathan Savage in London. Starmer announced his resignation hours after President Trump said he would. Writing on Truth Social, Starmer failed on immigration and energy. The president has also been critical of Britain and other European allies for not helping the U.S. in the Iran conflict. Speaking of that, a round of U.S.-Iran talks in Switzerland has ended. Vice President Vance was there.
13: The opening of the Strait of Hormuz, the ending of the Iranian nuclear program, all of these things have already been accomplished. The question before us now is how much more can we accomplish together?
14: Both Qatar and Pakistan released a statement saying that the parties had agreed to a high-level committee that reached an understanding on a roadmap forward for the technical talks over the next 60 days. Now, a U.S. diplomat involved in the talks told Fox News some of the discussion was focused on clarifying the confusing messaging on the Strait of Hormuz to ensure it will remain open, adding that robust discussions on all elements of the nuclear deal are ongoing.
10: Fox's Trey Yingst in Tel Aviv. President Trump had threatened to bomb Iran again in a Truth Social post. If they don't stop their proxies, Hezbollah causing trouble in Lebanon. Yesterday was the first day in months Israel and Lebanon, and rather Hezbollah, did not trade attacks. An explosion in Qatar at a natural gas terminal that had been shut down for weeks after an Iran attack. They were restarting operations. 54 people injured, 18 others unaccounted for. 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
10: While the U.S. and Iran talks continue trying to end the months-long conflict, some Iranian Americans staged protests outside Los Angeles Stadium calling for regime change as Iran's second World Cup soccer match was taking place. Some booed the Iranian national anthem. Security is an issue for the team that's playing in the U.S. but staying in Mexico.
17: Homeland Security Secretary Mark Wayne Mullen said on Fox's Sunday Morning Futures his agency has had to address a suspected Islamic Revolutionary Guard member seeking to come into the U.S. with the team from Tijuana, Mexico.
18: We fly them in the day before the game. Okay. The guy trying to get on the plane yesterday had direct ties to IRGC. We're literally checking them as they get on the plane, as they get off the plane, in both places.
17: Secretary Mullen said his conversations with President Trump and FIFA President Gianni Infantino highlighted the concerns surrounding the Iranian team. Gernal Scott, Fox News.
10: The Iran match ended in a 0-0 draw with Belgium. Iran's tied in both World Cup contests so far. In other World Cup action, Cape Verde tied Uruguay 2-2. Spain shut out Saudi Arabia. Japan blanked Tunisia. Both matches were 4-0. Egypt beat New Zealand 3-1. Wyndham Clark won golf's U.S. Open after leading the tournament every round, his second major championship. On the NASCAR track,
9: the NASCAR Cup Series turning Naval Base Coronado just outside of San Diego into a racetrack Sunday. The first time that an active military base has ever hosted an event in the sport's highest series. It was an unexpected name taking the lead with three laps to go, and on Prime Video, hanging on for the checkered flag.
19: It is 13th career start. It's Corey Heim who will win.
9: The 23-year-old Truck Series champion who won't even join the Cup Series full-time until next year, putting everyone on notice with his first career win. Greg Thompson, Fox News.
10: On Wall Street, stock futures are down, not moving much, coming off a long Juneteenth holiday weekend. I'm Dave Anthony. This is Fox.
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0: But I tell you, this was the music Grandma probably used to listen to when she was getting randy in the backseat of somebody's Model T.
1: Don't you know it? So, woo-hoo! It's like nine levels of what's that thing called underneath their skirt?
0: A girdle?
1: Well, that too. Slips.
0: Oh,
1: they,
0: yeah.
1: They wore a lot of slips back then.
0: Sure. I gotta think she's...
1: You just slip into a slip or slip out of it?
0: I don't know. She's probably in the back seat of that old car with some guy named Orville or Delmer or something like that.
1: Delmer. I bet it was Delmer because he's a rascal.
0: Do you think those names will come back at some point?
1: Oh, fingers crossed. Sure hope so.
0: Little Zoomer, Orville, or I guess it's too late for that. Alpha, Orville, the new generation of Orvilles are coming.
2: Y'all don't mind if I butt in here real quick just to let you know that I'm no longer the sports director at the Walter Johnson program.
0: I don't agree with that. I'm
2: retiring as sports director.
0: Can he do that, Steve? Is that
1: not really? Because nobody else wants.
0: You're the best at it.
1: You're just so good.
0: Yeah. Why do you want to quit, Mr. O?
2: The World Cup thing is just too complicated. I can't keep up with all this stuff. Did you know that there is a Chechia and a Chechnya?
0: Yeah, only because which Steve explained it earlier.
1: We talked about this earlier. We looked at it, and we were still as confused as anybody.
2: Well, for some reason, the Czech Republic don't want to be called the Czech Republic no more. They want to be called Chechia.
0: With a Z, right?
2: There's a C, a Z, a couple of silent letters in there. But then there's also the Chechnya, without the Z, but they do have a Y in their name. And Chechnya and Chechia are not even close to the same place.
0: Wow.
2: Yeah, I mean, they're both European technically, but the Chechnians, which, by the way, they're supposed to call them Chechens, not Chechnians, even though they're from Chechnya. They don't want to be called any. They drifted a little bit closer to that whole Middle East area.
0: Yeah.
2: And Turkey. And some of that are, and then, you know, your Czech Republic, which is now Czechia, they basically just like Poland and Germany and places like that. You know, that's a little bit of mainstream Europe.
0: I got to say, I'm a little surprised, Mr. O, after 40 years of being the sports director
2: I don't deal with this.
0: You're going to give it up because of some Eastern European kickball player? I don't know.
1: And do we even have to cover the Czech? The Republic of... See, the way I look at it is the Czech Republic is still the Czech Republic, but they have a nickname. It's like you don't always go around being called Kenneth R. Webster Jr. every single time. Somebody just goes and calls you Kenny.
0: Sure, that's my name, Kenny. Call me Kenny.
1: Yeah. It's like calling you Kenny. But if you signed a legal document, you'd probably have to write your entire name out. So that's their legal name is the Republic of, you know, the Czech Republic. But then they're just casual name. They just go by the rest of the time, like, you know, for World Cup stuff. They're just Chechia. I don't know how you pronounce it. I don't know where you put the emphasis.
0: And we're talking about soccer?
1: It looks that way.
2: I'm retired. Why y'all won't you forcing me to work now?
0: All right, I'll take over. That's fine. You know, no big deal.
2: You always do anyway.
0: You need a white man to do your job for you.
2: Yeah.
0: You know?
2: Yeah. No, I don't need a white man with a foot on my neck telling me I have to do this. You know, lift that bale, tote that. No,
0: it's not a foot. It's more of a knee.
2: Yeah, it's more of a knee.
0: Yeah.
2: All right. Well, tell me about
0: MyPillow.com.
2: Well, yeah.
0: Our great sponsor. Go to MyPillow.com today. Use promo code WJ. Not too late to get some great last minute Father's Day gifts.
2: Where are they playing the U.S. Open this weekend?
0: The U.S. Open this weekend.
2: You know, just going, you know, like, just throw that at me.
0: Well, as you know, it's important to me. It's at Southampton in New York at the Shinecock Hills Golf Club.
1: Is it really?
0: Yeah, that's
1: Shinecock?
0: You know, it's really shined as the U.S. Open host over the last 130 years. There are few, if any, U.S. Open venues with a richer history than Shinecock.
2: Yeah, now Kenny's going to have to be fired because it's Shinecock.
0: Does anyone care?
2: There's no cock in it at all.
0: Shinecock. It looks like Shinecock to me.
2: That's why you can't be sports director, because you can't pronounce Shinecock.
0: Look, they've been doing it since 1896, 1986, 1995, 2004. That's been a place. 659 players gather together at whatever Mr. O said for a game I've never watched in my life.
2: All right, let's try it again. Let's see if you redeem yourself. Who won the big match last night between Portugal and the Democratic Republic of Congo?
0: Oh, look, you know, nothing's more important to me.
2: It was played in Houston.
0: It was 1-1, which means it was the most exciting thing to happen yesterday.
1: They both scored?
0: And they're, yep, group
1: wow.
0: K.
1: Wow!
0: This is the best thing to ever happen to Congo.
2: Yeah, that's
0: mostly because all the Ebola and child soldiers they have. But it was the worst thing to ever happen to Portugal. So,
1: well, at least it wasn't a nil-nil draw. It was a 1-1 draw.
0: Ugh.
1: Yeah.
2: All right. Who's in the College World Series this weekend?
0: Oh, my God. The College World Series
2: is just...
0: Oh,
2: that's one of your favorite things.
0: So
2: I know. You instantly...
0: Everybody
2: ready
0: knows.
2: To reply to this story.
0: This is a big deal. Look, the Sooners, my man Billy Martin, very excited about Oklahoma versus Georgia. That's a big deal. Is a
2: they
0: game
2: played
0: that
2: already, game
0: already. That just happened,
2: they,
0: is
2: they
0: what I mean.
2: They played that game. Yeah, Oklahoma, he was very excited because Oklahoma must have won that game.
0: The
2: huh?
0: Sooners did just that and did so in style.
1: So they they move on to play in the championship?
0: They have advanced where they... it's going to be playing North Carolina.
1: What?
0: Well, it was North Carolina versus West Virginia. Best Virginia, I call them.
1: Until they lose.
0: Yeah, we'll see what happens there. That's a big deal.
2: But yeah, it's a big deal.
0: But to me, the real thing is always pro baseball, because the Astros actually squeaked one out yesterday.
1: That doesn't happen very often.
0: 4-2 against Detroit. Detroit sucks even worse than the Astros, so it's not a big shock there.
1: All right, now they're playing Cleveland next. What is the mascot for the Cleveland baseball team there?
0: That'd be the Guardians.
1: What does that look like?
0: Nobody knows that.
1: Okay, if your mascot was an Indian.
0: It's the slider. Actually, their mascot kind of looks like the Astros mascot in the sense that it doesn't make any sense.
1: Is it wearing an astronaut uniform?
0: No, it's a big green thing with, it's a purple thing. It looks ridiculous.
1: Yeah, well...
0: The old one was better. I like.
1: But the Astros have two mascots. They have Orbit, but they also have the guy in the big moon spacesuit with the helmet on and stuff.
0: Yeah, but most people know Orbit. If you did a search for... Do you remember when they briefly had a bunny rabbit?
1: Yeah, I liked that guy. Action Jackson or whatever his name was.
0: One of the weird things about Orbit is he's normally in a jersey, but once in a while they put him in a pair of white underpants.
2: Uh-oh.
0: Which is really bizarre. I don't understand... Why he's wearing tighty whities. I'm just glad they didn't give it a brown streak on the back.
1: Now, is it the same astronaut that the Rockets? Oh, well, yeah, because the Rockets have the Astro Dunker. Astro Dunker.
0: Do you remember back in the day in the 70s and 80s, there was an armadillo there? That was fun.
2: Yeah, I like that dillo, too. That's pretty cool.
0: Anyway, the Braves lost to the Giants yesterday. But that's good, because that means, no offense to my Braves, even though I love them, God has clearly taken a side... In this issue with the Giants pitchers putting biblical quotes on their baseball hats.
2: Oh, yeah, this is those San Francisco people.
0: Mike Krakow, he's the announcer for the Giants. And weirdly, he's against God. He legendary broadcaster criticizing players who wore Bible verses on their hat. Which begs the question, does this guy have some kind of affinity for Satanism? Or does he just want to keep his job? I don't understand.
1: Is he gay?
0: Well, it could be.
2: Same thing, right?
0: Krakow highlighted the team's past support for the gay community going back to the AIDS crisis. He said, look, you really got to forget about God right now. Why? Because of AIDS.
1: Oh,
0: what is that? That's a weird...
1: Yeah, I know.
0: You know one thing you didn't expect to see today in professional sports? For the first time ever, I can't believe this has never happened before, the New York Knicks will become the first NBA champions to visit Trump's White House. We've never had a basketball team go visit Trump before.
1: Really?
0: Yeah.
1: I would have sworn we did.
0: Not for not Trump's White House. James Dolan, owner of the Knicks, confirmed in an interview that the team will be visiting. They're the first NBA champions to go hang with Trump and enjoy Chick-fil-A sandwiches and Diet Cokes, probably.
2: Oh, and McDonald's all the way to the ceiling, right? It'll be stacked to the ceiling.
0: I think it was to the clouds was what he said that upset everyone.
2: Well, even to the ceiling was a little bit of a
0: it was a stretch, yeah.
2: Stretch, yeah, because it didn't quite reach the ceiling.
0: But is that a thing we needed them to fact check? The liberal media, remember?
2: You don't have to ask them. They'll do it on their own.
0: Knicks' Jose Alvarado, speaking on the possibility of a White House visit, says he's very excited about it, anticipating could be a very cool thing.
2: Well, they're going to have to trade him. He can't be a part of the team anymore.
0: By the way, Senator Josh Hawley, getting back to the MLB thing yesterday, said they're going to investigate. Sent a letter to the Major League Baseball commissioner on Tuesday, pressing him on what appears to be a pattern

0: Do you ever look at pop culture news and you feel like they're just speaking another language to you?
1: Lately, yes. It does seem that way.
0: I just saw a headline. It said, Tate McRae and Flo Milli display butt cleavage at red carpet event.
2: Now, decipher that. What did you just say?
0: Okay, one of them's a pop star, and I think the other's a rapper, and they're both women. And what they're doing is they dress in a way now so as to, you know what boob cleavage is.
2: Well, obviously.
0: Well, and you know what underboob is, and and then the Daisy Dukes. Well, now a new thing they're doing, women are doing, is they're showing you the top of their butt crack. That's a part.

0: the outfit.
1: And they've created clothing in the fashion world to give you a little window into that what would have been called plumber's butt back in the day. But of course, these are ladies' derriere cleavages, and so they don't call it plumber butt.
0: And obviously, I'm not like a Sharia guy. I don't care if women show their jugs in public, or I'm not one of these people that thinks it should be illegal for women to take their top off at the beach. I don't care.
1: The ones that want to do it, though, are the ones you really wish wouldn't most of the time.
0: 100%. But even still, look, fair is fair. If a man could do it, a woman, equal rights, fine, whatever.
1: Yeah.
0: It just seems to me like there's an obvious unintended consequence that could come from this, and I wonder if they're not aware of it. Like, what if you just went to the bathroom?
1: Oh, God.
0: And you were in a rush to get out of there, and you left some toilet paper or something dangling.
1: Or a Klingon. What, you got some Klingons back there?
0: Billy, I'm saying.
1: I know.
0: It's possible, right? And these are, you know, mistakes happen. Accidents happen.
1: Maybe knowing that you're sporting butt cleavage makes you a little more consistent in your hygiene.
0: God, I hope so.
1: I hope.
0: But then yesterday they were saying, what was it? Riley Gaines said she doesn't like to shower.
1: Really?
0: Now, she's not the one doing the butt cleavage, but, you know, you hear women...
1: Not that you know of.
0: No, not you know of. I don't know. All I'm saying is men don't have this. There's not like a men's outfit where it shows you the top part of the schlong, but not... Oh, no, I just wanted to show off the curvature of it. There's...
1: Right.
0: No.
1: As long as you don't see, you know, everything, that's all that counts.
0: And how far are we away from seeing the trans do that or whatever?
1: Oh, Lord.
0: You know,
1: don't give them any ideas. They've got plenty on their own.
0: You're walking around the mall and some woman has her balls hanging out. It's like, I don't...
1: Yeah, but they're girl balls, so it's okay.
0: I'm just getting old, you know?
1: Yeah.
0: I think that's all that is.
1: Mm, and, of course, everything is just stupid all the time now.
0: All the time, constantly.
1: I'm just tired of everything just sucking.
0: The Department of Homeland Security says Abraham Hermosillo Alvarez, a Mexican national, was the alleged leader of a terror plot targeting UFC Freedom 250 at the White House.
1: I thought that was the guy that was the goalie for their national team.
0: Might be both.
1: Could be. Yeah, you're right.
0: The FBI arrested him in Omaha, and ICE later lodged a detainer against him.
1: Omaha?
0: That's where he was, yeah.
1: I mean, it seems like a good place to hide.
0: Well, they got illegals all over the place. I would not
1: have expected Omaha.
0: It doesn't say if he was in the country illegally or not, but here we go. He was granted DACA protection. He was one of Obama's dreamers.
1: He was a dreamer.
0: In 2014.
1: Yeah. Hmm.
0: Thanks, Obama. You let people into the country that are trying to blow up the White House.
1: That was probably Barack's idea. Probably let him in knowing that that's something I'm on. You know, it's like the old Godfather guys. I'm going to come to you one day and you will do this for me. Yeah. And that's probably why he got to let in the country.
0: So we let this guy into the country, tried to blow up the White House, and CNN immediately runs a headline. They're like, most Americans view Obama more favorably than Trump.
1: Isn't that handy?
0: I don't like it.
1: And they will tell you that that is a true story. But when they say most Americans, did they say how many people they polled? Most Americans of the 300 we talked to in one particular part of one particular city say, oh, they love him way more than Trump. Oh, well, that's not subjective at all.
0: Yeah.
1: Now, one of the new polls that came out yesterday said that back in the year 2000, they did a survey 26 years ago. And it said 90% of Republicans love America. And it was something like 87% of liberals loved America in the poll. 26 years later, did the poll again. Now the Republicans, 92, they went up. 92% love America. And for the Democrats, they're down in the, I think in the 20s, that love America now. They said the people that are coming here for the World Cup, the tourists who have heard, you know, in their country about how awful America is, are just shocked and surprised by how much they're loving America. There are just tons of stories of people coming to all these different cities in America to see the World Cup and from, you know, bragging about going to Buc-ee's to eating barbecue and just rural America, too, not just Detroit or Chicago or places like that. More tourists for the World Cup, percentage-wise, love America than the Democrats in this country.
0: I believe that. Yeah. I believe that. But also, I try to look at the whole picture. Is part of the reason why they love America so much because they're getting a dishonest view of it? I'll give you an example before you answer me. On the screen over here right now is a screenshot of ESPN's coverage of the World Cup in Houston. As you can see, here's the medical district. There's downtown. There's that one Gothic architecture building right here. Over here would be Memorial Park.
1: The bank building.
0: Yeah, exactly. If you look off into the distance, you'll notice something ESPN added to...
1: When did we get a mountain range?
0: Is that great or what?
1: Okay, that looks like Houston, and that looks like Houston.
0: Yep, that's...
1: Allen Parkway and Memorial heading east into town, and then... Just east, just northeast of downtown.
0: Is that great?
1: It's a mountain range. It looks like it's outside of Albuquerque, New Mexico.
0: There's a mountain range right over here in the Heights.
1: And that's not the Tetons or anything. They didn't go crazy, you know, but it's still a mountain range.
0: Like it's Vegas or something.
1: Yeah.
0: Is that not funny to you?
1: That is so ridiculous.
0: So people that came here from another country watching, like, boy, America does seem great. It's like, all right, well.
1: But the tourists that are here aren't seeing that.
0: I guess you're right. I don't know. I just needed a way to bring this up.
1: I know. It's funny.
0: That's funny. That is funny as
1: I'll never forget watching that John Wayne movie. I forget which one it was. There's a bunch of them. And he was on a riverboat, riding the boat from New Orleans to Galveston, got off the boat, hopped on his horse in Galveston, and just rode off into Texas. And in about

0: Yeah, we're on. Greetings. All right. Good morning, Houston, Texas, and beyond. Good morning, Gulf of America. Good morning, everybody.
1: Good morning, Kenny.
0: Yeah, good morning to you, Stephen.
1: Why, thank you so much. And it is a very early morning since we are in the mountain time zone. An hour earlier than usual.
0: Yeah, it's 4:30 where we're at. I'm hearing a little repeat. Are you?
1: Uh-huh.
0: Yeah. Yeah, me too. Check one. Why is that?
1: And sometimes it stops.
0: Fixed it. Okay. We're in the mountains. We're not where we normally are. What's the temperature here? Do we know?
1: It's cooler than it would be in Houston. I know that.
0: It's 53 degrees where we are. And we're just, if we sound a little rough right now, it's because we are. But we're getting acclimated to a new studio. We're going to be live from Colorado all week. That won't affect you at all. But we just wanted to explain why we sound a little rough right now.
1: Also, it is the morning after the longest day of the year, the longest daylight day of the year, as it was the summer solstice yesterday. And that means it was still light outside at 9 o'clock last night.
0: Yeah, I didn't love that.
1: No, it makes it real difficult to go to bed and try to get a little bit of sleep. But foe come early, don't it?
0: It really do. Yes, it does. Yeah.
1: I kept telling people that, and you don't want to go to bed. Maybe y'all should go to bed now, because there's people in the house that aren't on the show, and there's people here in the house that are supposed to be on the show. But I guess they'll be waking up along here any minute because we're really loud in a quiet house.
0: Yeah, and everybody has their doors open.
1: That'll change.
0: It does. Yeah, we made coffee. We're alive. We're good. You're good. On her final days as Director of National Intelligence on Friday, Tulsi Gabbard released some very damning classified evidence about Dr. Fauci. She is accusing him of causing the COVID-19 pandemic and engaging in a cover-up about the virus and its origins in China.
1: Oh, I second that.
0: We knew all this was true, but she's given us government documents proving as such.
1: Did she need a second? If so, I'm here for her.
0: Yeah. Well, she's done now. She's quitting.
1: I'm still here for her.
0: Her husband has the big C.
1: Yeah, that's a shame.
0: Yeah, it's a shame, huh? So we'll be talking about that this morning. The Prime Minister of England, I know how you love him, Keir Starmer.
1: Yeah, that guy. He's something, huh?
0: He's out.
1: Did Trump tell him to leave, or did Trump just tell the world that he was leaving? Because the way they announced it was, Trump says Keir Starmer is out.
0: Yeah, I don't know the answer to that question, but
1: weird here's, way to pose the story.
0: Here's what Keir Starmer said. Oh, good. Good. This is working great.
1: you knew that wasn't going to work first try.
0: Is it coming out of the computer? That's going to be an issue.
1: Yeah.
0: We'll have to figure that one out. Let's see.
1: But
0: I'm
1: assuming he said, see ya.
0: He said this.
2: The question my party is asking now is whether I am best placed to lead us into the next general election. I have heard the answer of my parliamentary party to that question.
0: Ugh.
2: And I accept that answer with good grace.
0: British people's voices sound like nails on a chalkboard.
1: They just talk so funny.
0: Keir Starmer storms into Downing Street after the biggest Labour landslide in a generation 2 years ago, and then bails faster than how do they talk in England? A dodgy Uber driver when the fare goes up?
1: Sure.
0: Seventh prime minister in 10 years, guys. Basically, Britain's become a revolving door for leadership.
1: Yeah, and something tells me the leadership that England wants today isn't English.
0: I wonder if all these British guys coming to America for the World Cup and realizing we don't eat third world country food and have rape gangs has caused them to reconsider their leadership.
1: Yeah, and is it too late to lead them back to being England again, I wonder?
0: I have a buddy that's in, well, you have a buddy too, Mancow. A friend of ours in radio is in England right now. He posted a video last week.
1: He gets around, doesn't he? He was just in Houston last week to see you.
0: Yeah, well, to see you too, to come to our comedy show. He was very excited to meet you, and he said, he posted a video on social media from England. He says, I don't understand the point of coming to London. All the signs are in Arabic. Everywhere you go, there's Muslim people. All the food is foreign. There's no British food, if there even ever was.
1: That might not have been the biggest issue.
0: Right. Okay, fair point. All right, other than the crappy food in England. Mm. England is falling apart, and you wonder, at what point do the natives... you see what's going on in Belfast in Ireland over the last couple of weeks. At what point is enough enough for these people?
1: I wonder. And have they waited too long? That is, you know, it's going to be tricky to try to get back to the semblance of what they once were.
0: Well, let it be a warning sign to Americans.
1: Now, we don't take warning signs.
0: You could crap up your country.
1: We could. We better watch out, huh?
0: Yeah, something to be said about that. This is, everything's just working great this morning. Does this work? Let's give this
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24: 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I've lost 88 pounds with Awaken 180. I was type 2 diabetic and I was severely overweight. I got to do something because what I was doing wasn't working. The GLP-1 was a thought, but I don't really like putting chemicals in my body. So I've been on Awaken 180 for a year ago this month. I'm now completely off of all diabetic medication, cholesterol medication. And as a result of this, I was scheduled for more knee surgery. 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And now that pain is completely gone. 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It has completely changed my life.
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0: All right.
1: Excuse me if I bang my head for a little while. I just feel like, you know, rocking out. Okay, I'm done.
0: Well, it's summertime. You have to rock out now. You could tell it's summer because Christy Noem's husband has replaced his balloon breasts with beach balls.
1: Oh, that's fun.
0: Yeah.
1: Yeah, it's always a good time. Kids love that.
0: Sure. He's a summertime gal.
1: Yeah, and this is the first time we've done a broadcast from the Mountain Studios in the summer. It's usually just when we're out here for the ski season. But we thought, this year, why not give summer a try? And it's just a little bit nicer weather-wise than the Gulf Coast.
0: We've been here off-season before. Did we not do a show?
1: No.
0: Huh. Hmm. Well, anyway, we're here. And it's good to be here with you, everybody. It's National Kissing Day. Unless you're at a Coldplay concert with a coworker, I wouldn't recommend. It's a bad idea. Trump, is he still in Switzerland right now? Is that the latest?
1: I can't keep up with him. He gets around pretty quick.
0: Yesterday, he was in Switzerland with the Iranian negotiators, and he was saying, if you close the Strait of Hormuz, you won't have a country. You won't even make it back to your effing country.
1: And how is it exactly that they close the Strait? I mean, it's not like they string a rope across it or something. Do they have military ships? Because I thought we pretty much destroyed everything they have to close a strait with.
0: Yeah, that's the gist of it. They have some boats out there. They'll launch rockets at civilian boats, cargo ships, that sort of thing. And then mines. I don't know if you call them landmines because it's the water.
1: Mm-hmm.
0: But they put booby traps out there, supposedly. And I don't get it either. Why do we let them push us around? If we must be involved in this war, feels like it's pretty easy to take care of them. We have a much bigger military.
1: Yeah. When they say closing or the closure of the strait, I think they put, you know, little air quotes around that because it's only closed because they say so.
0: Right. It's only closed because they say so.
1: But this headline also says that Iran has moved 36 million barrels past the blockade since Monday last week.
0: Yeah.
1: So they're still sliding in and out. They're getting some oil out and getting some money in. Maybe they want to go for round two here pretty soon.
0: A lot of American Republicans are taking shots at the Trump administration over this deal.
1: Well, of course.
0: And it's people that are normally, I mean, just usual betas like Lindsey Graham and guys that are normally loyal to Trump like Ted Cruz. And obviously John Cornyn and Bill Cassidy are going to do as much damage as they can on their way out the door.
1: Yep.
0: But Trump kind of had to take this deal. That being said, he doesn't have to let Iran control the Strait of Hormuz.
1: No. And they're not sticking to the deal already, and you knew they wouldn't. It just was a matter of time. So you don't have to stick to the deal if they don't. Plus, part of the problem is that Israel isn't part of the deal, and they're still pissing everybody off by launching rockets of their own.
0: Yeah, it's true. Israel's upset because they haven't been a bigger part of the negotiation, but, you know, they pissed off Trump, so what are you going to do? That being said, if you're disappointed with the leadership you got right now, just remember what you could have had. Here's Kamala Harris over the weekend being asked her thoughts about the process of deciding to run for president in 2028.
2: You've talked about that you're thinking about running for president, right? How is that thought process going? What's the process in that? And I know you're on a listening tour, and I'm curious what you're hearing from people as you've gone around the country, what people are telling you that maybe you've learned that you didn't know before the process of doing so.
3: What people are telling me includes that they want to believe.
0: Get ready,
3: in
0: dude.
3: Systems.
1: Hold on.
3: And they've lost trust in those systems. What I hear a lot is that people know that at the end of this administration, there will be a lot of debris.
4: Oh, God.
3: I tell them often, I can't guarantee that it won't get worse before it gets better. But the one thing I do know is at the end of it, there will be a lot of debris.
1: Debris,
0: uh-huh. Yeah.
3: And it would be irresponsible to then address that in a way that we only talk about what should we do, what do we need to do to rebuild, if we do that with any sense of nostalgia.
0: Okay, so it's a word salad.
1: She's making absolutely no sense and is irritating as F. Pardon the language, but pardon my letter. When you hear her voice, it just, oh, could you imagine if you You had to hear that for 4 years?
0: Bro, you know what's amazing about this this Q&A that they're doing, this town hall event? The other person on the panel is Arnold Schwarzenegger. Could you imagine hearing, listening to her voice? How long is this town hall? Is probably 90 minutes or something.
1: Oh, my God.
0: It's 90 minutes of her with him. Yeah, we have to get rid of the debris.
1: Yes.
0: Oh, Jesus.
1: Oh, man. I've missed her, but it's been a really good miss, and I hope to keep missing her for the rest of her life, mine.
0: All I'm saying is Iran isn't being handled perfectly right now, but what if she was the negotiator?
1: Well, there's other good news, too, on that front. Hillary Clinton still wants to be president.
0: She's also not president, yeah.
1: Yeah, I guess she was on CBS. She said Joe Biden made a terrible mistake running for re-election in 2024. If they had another Democratic nominee, which they did briefly, they would have defeated Trump if the party had just held a competitive primary. He made a terrible mistake for him and the legacy and for his country. Terrible miscalculation on the part of Biden. You know, the Clintons and the Bidens, they never liked each other.
0: Never liked each other, no.
1: And now they can all kind of come out and agree to that and admit it.
0: Yeah. And the other royal family of the Democrat Party, the Obamas, spent the weekend celebrating their new dystopian prison on the shores of Chicago over there at Lake Michigan.
1: Isn't that just the most glorious thing? What, $850 million for a building that it definitely looks like maybe a prison from another planet.
0: From a horror film and set in the future kind of thing.
1: It's just awful.
0: Yeah, it's terrible. Now, a lot of people have been comparing it to Trump Tower in Chicago because it cost roughly the same amount of money. We understand the rate of inflation. Trump Tower is about 20 years older. So, yeah, maybe construction costs. And
1: sure, let's just give it to them.
0: We're a little lower back then. But the building is 5 or 6 times bigger and vastly more beautiful. For some reason, the Obama Presidential Library looks like it doesn't even have any windows. I'm, who the hell is that for? Are they preparing young children from the South Side for their future in prison? What was the point of it?
4: Did you guys already start?
0: Yeah.
4: I thought y'all weren't going to start till 6.
0: Well, we're about to take a break for commercial, Billy.
4: You just didn't want me in here, did you?
0: In a few minutes, you'll be on.
5: Oh, it's starting.
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8: 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Thank God.
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0: Yeah.
1: I'm enjoying this this little tunage this morning so far.
0: That that island they're talking about is Galveston.
1: I heard of it.
0: And as you know, over the weekend, we all celebrated Juneteenth. Juneteenth was great.
1: You better believe it was. It's one of the best Juneteenths of all time.
0: But have you ever been to a Juneteenth celebration at Galveston, Billy?
1: No, I have not. Did they do some kind of a historic reenactment?
0: Well, here's a gentleman from the Texas stand-up community to explain it to you.
2: When you go to Galveston, Texas, they just put in a big billboard, and it says, "Welcome to Galveston, Texas, the birthplace of Juneteenth."
1: Mm-hmm. Okay.
2: Which I'm not sure if you guys are familiar with the story of Juneteenth, but the place is not really the hero of that story. Because, you know, like a lot of people think that Juneteenth celebrates the Emancipation Proclamation when that came out. What it actually celebrates is 2 years later, where they finally freed the last slave in the last town in America. And apparently that place was Galveston, Texas. And apparently Galveston is trying to spin it like they invented Juneteenth, when in fact they were trying to stop it as hard as they could for about 2 years. The holiday would probably be called Mate if it weren't for
1: Mate?
2: Galveston, Texas. God. It's horrible, dude. I can't imagine being a slave in Galveston. I was there on vacation and I didn't like it. I can't imagine.
0: That is comedian Matthew Mitchell. He's from the Hill Country area.
1: I don't think it's real accurate, but it was pretty funny. Galveston wasn't the one holding back the news. Galveston was just where the boat landed that brought the news. They just took their sweet ass time getting to Galveston because they, you know, transportation and communication back then took a little while.
0: Well, they didn't have Twitter and CNN, but, you know.
1: I wish we didn't.
0: You know, it's just a comedy bit, Billy.
1: I know. It's just historically a little slanted. And, you know, we want to give the real straight news, 100% unbiased in any way.
0: Well, if you want to talk about historically slanted, go back and listen to sound bites from any cable news station in 2020.
3: The single most respected voice in the pandemic. It's Dr. Anthony Fauci.
4: The man who's become known as America's doctor.
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5: You are seen to many as a superhero.
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7: You've done so much for this country in terms of this crisis, so I really appreciate your insight.
8: Who better to give us answers that we can trust than Dr.
0: All
8: Anthony?
0: Right, keeps going for a long time. On Friday, our director of national intelligence released hard evidence explaining how Fauci's responsible for the pandemic. He did it. I mean, he created the virus. He covered it up. Right on cue, 2 days after the bombshell release, the Washington Post ran a 9,000-word hit piece accusing Tulsi Gabbard of taking instructions from a Hindu cult leader.
1: What now?
0: Her spiritual guru, apparently.
1: Okay. Yeah. She's what, part Indian?
0: Yeah. And speaking of the Post, there's this funny headline they had for the World Cup. It says, "Why doesn't Argentina have more black players in the World Cup?" And somebody from Argentina replied and said, "Because we're a country, not a Disney movie."
1: Oh, nice one. I like that. But they're right. Argentina needs some black players.
0: Yeah, that's what the problem is.
1: Yeah, sure. That's the whole thing. That's a mess. Well, I know we tasked Kenny, being the youngin' here on the show, with studying the World Cup, following every match, and making sure we know exactly who won, who lost, who's in, who's out, who's moving forward, and what's the next step in this World Cup, Kenny. So just take it away.
0: Sure. So the winners, the big winners right now in the World Cup are Zurich, the businessmen in Zurich that have invested in this giant sporting event.
1: Mm-hmm.
0: The losers are the local small businesses in any host city,
1: mm-hmm,
0: who aren't making the big money that they were promised off of the World Cup.
1: Where's this huge crowd that was going to spend millions of dollars in our town?
0: There was something here about Iran. Trump World Cup chief defends pretty amazing Iran visa treatment after widespread criticism.
1: They wouldn't let a bunch of the Iranian Republic Guard types into our country.
0: I thought they let the team in.
1: They did.
0: And they were allowed to. And remember, we're at war with them. So, you know. Well, that's pretty nice of us to let the soccer team in. Yeah. I'm sorry if that hurts everyone's feelings, but soccer's not that important. Iran, on the other hand, supposedly left a handwritten note in their dressing room at SoFi Stadium after their 0-0 draw with Belgium.
1: Yeah, that's exciting.
0: Thanking the city of Los Angeles for the hospitality.
1: They didn't know where they were.
0: Yeah. You're in America, buddy. Thank Trump. He's the one that lets you guys in here. By the way, we don't care.
1: Iran is still in the hunt for the championship after that big tie, the draw.
0: Oh, God.
1: Zip, zip, and they move on? Is that how this plays out?
0: That's
1: why Americans aren't into it.
0: Yeah, well, we didn't watch that. We were watching the College World Series yesterday.
1: Yeah, boy, that's going to be good one today. They tied up one each. Oklahoma Sooners and North Carolina Tar Heels. Oklahoma took game one on Saturday, and everybody's like, well, looks like they've just got their number. North Carolina come fighting back yesterday with a big victory, so it's all or nothing. What is it, tonight, 6:30 or something like that?
0: And apparently this tennis match yesterday really upset some people.
1: Tennis?
0: Yeah. I don't know, something about upsetting the crowd or something like that.
1: Oh, boy. I'm sure we'll find out more about that, whether we want to or not.
0: Yeah, and was there golf, too? Is that the other thing?
1: Yeah, the PGA at the U.S. Open, and I don't know who won.
0: Yeah, me neither.
1: We were going to look into that, and then we forgot, because the World Cup is just so good.
0: Well, that's the great thing about this radio show. Coming up, we'll explain it to you.
1: Yeah, and in the meantime, we've got another situation where people cannot respect nature. And now when we're here in the Colorado wilderness, out in the, we're getting a little Rocky Mountain high on this week. This didn't happen around here, but a 70-year-old woman had a fatal encounter with a bull bison. He's big old boy. He just wasn't putting up with whatever it was she was doing. This was in Custer State Park, South Dakota. And for a while, they said they were going to have to put the buffalo down. Bison, you know, I like to say buffalo. But now they've reported that instead they are going to move this killer bison to the Rosebud Sioux Tribe Game Fish and Parks. They're going to stick him on the res, is what they're going to do.
0: Sure, yeah, you got to put him on the res. That's a spot for him.
1: Yeah, back in May, this 70-year-old Canadian woman dropped down across the border to visit the state park. And on June 10th, the agency announced, I guess something happened. They took their time to get around to it, but they decided they're going to save the animal, even though, he did go ahead and kill that old lady.
0: Yeah. We had a little...
1: You think she was probably asking for it?
0: I mean, you know how they are.
1: Canadians.
0: Sure.
1: Yeah.
0: We had a little run-in with some wildlife last night, didn't we?
1: Yeah. What?
0: Well, we're eating ribeye steaks. Darren from James Coney Island Grill is here with us in this mountain cabin that we're broadcasting.
1: He wanted everybody to know where he was.
0: Well, I don't think he didn't want to. And so anyway, we're cooking steaks last night, and some people don't like eating the fat. I like the fat on the ribeye, but not everyone did. So we made a plate of all the fat nobody ate, and we left it outside for Michael J.
1: Yeah, that's the fox.
0: Yeah, he was here last winter, and I don't know if he came last night or not, but here's the thing, though. Last winter when we were here, it was not as much wildlife as now. There's a pretty good chance that a pack of wolves or a bear.
1: Bear.
0: Yeah, bear.
1: Could be a bear, too.
0: Yeah, bears.
1: Mama's out there, gotta feed the babies or whatever.
0: Yeah.
1: Yeah, it could happen.
0: Right, baby bears out back.
1: So we'll send Kenny outside to check later.
0: No, we have bear spray, right?
1: Oh, yeah. Oh, sure, that probably still works.
0: I'll bring technology.
9: It's Monday Madness.
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27: My name's Phil from Beverly, Massachusetts. I've lost 88 pounds with Awaken 180. I was type 2 diabetic and I was severely overweight. I got to do something because what I was doing wasn't working. The GLP-1 was a thought, but I don't really like putting chemicals in my body. So I've been on Awaken 180 for a year ago this month. I'm now completely off of all diabetic medication, cholesterol medication. And as a result of this, I was scheduled for more knee surgery. My left knee was really getting to the point where I was having trouble walking. And now that pain is completely gone. My energy level's through the roof. I just can't say enough good things about Awaken 180 and the positive effects it has on you. It has completely changed my life.
1: Thanks, Phil. It's Blazer. 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

0: Why did you move everything around? You say, come in and grab a seat. And I decide to grab a seat, and I can't tell. There's already a seat in my seat.
1: That's not appropriate to touch your coworker just because we don't have an HR department.
0: You said grab a seat. Did you not?
1: That was a little too grabby.
2: I heard him say it. I got your back on this. If they have to call me in the coat, I'll go in there. Tell them.
1: I like that everybody's up early.
0: Well, you're pretty loud, and it was hard to sleep. Plus, there were things I wanted to tell you. Good morning, America.
1: Okay, what's up, dude?
0: Well, first of all, you did mention the Barack Obama. Is it? They keep calling it
1: the center.
0: The center, not the library,
1: but it's the same thing.
0: Presidential library. The Barack Obama had a big grand opening day for his center in Chicago, and everybody was excited. I mean, it's like royalty. So many former presidents were there and celebrities galore. Singers from around the world came in to celebrate. And then they immediately opened the door to the public and disenfranchised every single Barack Obama supporter. They asked for legal ID.
1: What?
0: They wanted a photo ID to get in the building. And I assume none of his people, supporters, would have anything like that.
1: Well, that's really inappropriate.
0: So I guess they're going to shut it down until they can change the rules or something.
1: It looks like a giant

0: no presidential library, is it?
1: No, this is way better. They've got a statue of Joe DiMaggio.
0: See, now that's exciting.
1: Yeah, I think so, too. You know, he nailed Marilyn Monroe. But I guess if you're into that, you could go to the JFK Museum in Boston. So, you know, tomato, tomato.
0: Well, you could walk around outside it like we did.
1: Sure, it was much better because then we got a lobster roll.
0: Yeah, and I didn't know we walked around it until later and somebody went, yeah, that was the thing right there.
1: Yeah.
0: Well, oh, in the meantime, I want to introduce y'all to this guy's name is Andrea, which to me sounds like a woman.
1: It does sound
0: like a
1: woman.
0: But he's a foreigner.
1: Okay.
0: Probably Italian or something.
1: Ugh.
0: His last name is Mazzetto. Sounds Italian, don't it?
1: I can't stand Italians.
0: Anyway, this Andrea guy, he's a man. He's 30 years old. And he and his girlfriend, Sarah, were enjoying a hike in northern Italy when they decided, this is always the case, wouldn't a selfie be great while we're, you know, hundreds of feet up on top of some famous rock formation they got in Italy.
1: I see where this is going.
0: Oh, yeah, you immediately know. So in the picture, there they are, both smiling, unaware that their life is about to change forever, especially his.
1: Sure.
0: He apparently dropped his phone, attempted to retrieve it, and that's when he plunged 650 feet down the side of a cliff. And of course, they immediately called 911 or whatever they got in Italy. And, you know, helicopter people came in to check on him. And he was officially declared dead on the scene.
1: That'll do it. Yeah, right there. That's a big drop. Yeah.
0: So he had, and you tell me if this is good, 2,500 Instagram followers.
1: It's a fair amount for, I guess it's slightly above average for a normal person.
0: I guess those 2,500 people were waiting for the next selfie from him and Sarah here. That's
1: cute,
0: her.
1: Cute couple.
0: She's cute and he's cute, but she calls this picture their cursed last photo.
1: Wow.
0: Yeah, she's still around, and he's done and gone.
1: All right, Madison Square Garden. You ever heard of it?
0: I have.
1: All right, so the jam band Goose was performing a two-night concert this weekend at Madison Square Garden. During the Saturday night show, a 51-year-old concert goer fell from an upper-level balcony, roughly section 300, if you're familiar, dies. The band is, you know, this ruins the concert. A very tragic event took place 9:51 p.m., during the second night of shows, emergency personnel responded. The band played their scheduled set, though they later released a statement expressing profound sadness.
0: Of course.
1: Saying, I know everyone was having a good time.
0: And some guy had to ruin the show.
1: Yeah, some guy had to die in the middle.
2: I think their sadness was that he died. I'm pretty sure.
1: I'm going to climb out on a limb here and guess probably, I mean, this is just a guess.
0: Yeah, but did they get paid?
1: Sure, probably. All right, Madison Square Garden.
0: I don't know if they shorted them because the show was cut off short or what.
1: No. They've got insurance and stuff to cover this sort of thing, and the concert still happens. So, anyway, the guy is a green energy executive, middle-aged man, 51, performing, fell from Chase Bridge in the world's most famous arena, it says. Uh-huh. It was the day before Father's Day, probably a sad Father's Day for his family. There's a picture of him with his kids.
2: Oh, well, he got the last one. Oh, no, he didn't get that one in.
1: For some reason, there's a photo of him on social media with his wife and his daughter and his son.
0: Yeah.
1: And they've only chosen to blur out the face to the son. I wonder if the daughter is not.
0: I don't know.
1: She wanted to be famous.
0: And I guess that was from last year, huh?
1: Yeah, must because he's dead now.
0: Yeah, he didn't make Father's Day this year. How was everybody's Father's Day? Was it good? You know, both of my kids took the time to actually call me on the phone. And I don't think my kids normally know that there's a phone app on that phone.
1: All right.
0: You know, somebody probably had to show it to them. If you look on your phone, there's an app where you could actually use it as a phone.
1: You call somebody, right?
0: It's the weirdest thing.
1: I'm on a group text with some of my cousins and my uncle and some other people, and there's one person in the family who's like mad at all of us because we're too conservative or something.
0: Oh, boy.
1: And so anyway, in the group text, it was, Happy Father's Day, everybody. And that one person wasn't replying.
0: Uh-oh.
1: And when I noticed that, I really leaned into the conversation.
0: Of course you did.
1: A lot of highs and hellos. And how are you? How's the little one?
0: Yeah, hey.
1: That's great.
0: Send us an emoji wave or you know, thumbs up or something. Let us know you're out there.
1: Yeah, a lot of just, what a great family we have. How lucky we are all to love each other. And, you know, because sometimes you can use your love to spite people.
0: Yeah,
1: you know? You
0: can be a real ass.
1: Yeah, that's what I was doing. It was great.
0: That was the target. So, yeah. Pretty well.
1: One person who probably did not have a fun Father's Day was Kamala Harris, because first, she's not a dad. I don't think she has any kids. Not, you know, not that there's anything wrong with that.
0: If she wants to, she can identify as a father.
1: Well, that's how.

0: it works.
1: I did.
0: But she's clearly out running for president, and it's not going well.
2: Oh, it's so aggravating just to hear her voice. I don't, even if she said something semi-intelligent or that we could, you know, kind of understand where she was going, but most of her word salads just kind of trail off at the end.
0: I'm not going to play the whole thing.
2: Thank you.
0: But here's a little of her yesterday with Don Lemon Party.
3: I really, truly believe this. We each have light inside of us.
4: Oh.
3: And we need to know that that is what inspires our hope as much as anything external to ourselves. Huh? And when we feel that and not allow an election or an individual to dampen that light. And instead let that light kind of carry us, in particular through moments of darkness.
0: Yeah.
3: That we not only act on that hope, but we inspire that hope in each other.
0: Man, we were just asking what you were doing for Father's Day here. Not really sure.
2: You have lunch plans? So did her fingers start to glow like E.T.'s when she started telling him about the light?
4: I'll be right here if you want to vote for me.
0: Bro, isn't it amazing, this woman? You're doing this again, Kamala. And the liberals are already not enthusiastic about it. Here's Bill Maher over the weekend.
5: Every election year, Democrats seem to remember patriotism for about an hour at their convention when they're trying to win back swing voters.
2: Yeah.
5: The whole message of Kamala's speech in 2024 was take back the flag. That's why she talked about America like a pageant contestant.
6: The greatest privilege on earth. The privilege and pride of being an American.
2: Oh, dear.
5: Hard to believe she lost, huh?
0: Well, he's got a good point. You know, it's not a likable person.
2: No.
0: Do you remember how she did the first time she ran, why she became the VP in the first place? Her polling numbers were abysmal. She got zero votes in the Democrat primary.
2: Oh, yeah. She never had anybody anywhere say enough that this was who I need to be president.
0: But the people in the liberal media, the journalism class, the political pundit class, they love her. Because she's a woman and she's diverse, and that's really it. It's not even really who she is. It's what she is that they love so much. And those are the people she's around all the time that are telling her she should run.
1: Now, let's fast forward a little bit to when the convention or whenever they get around. Remember they have all them debates?
0: Sure.
1: And the Democrats and Republicans have both done it over the years. They've had 15 people up there in a debate. They had so many people one time, they said, we're going to have
0: two debates, yeah.
1: We're going to have room debate A. The A team and then the B team.
0: The minor league, yeah.
1: And when they did the polls, and some of these people didn't poll as high as the other ones, they got shifted down to the B. Nobody paid attention to the B team debates. But look at what we got coming up in the future. You got Hillary is out there acting like she running.
0: Love it.
1: Miss Harris there, she acting like she running. Now, also AOC. Everybody's talking about AOC. She got to be the front runner right now. Because she young and easily manipulated and controlled, so they love that too. And then we're gonna get some of that, some of the men's come up in here like that. What they call him, the haircut, in California. Yeah.
2: Gavin Newsom,
0: obviously, yeah. Right.
1: So right there, just those four. That is gonna be a showstopper. That's gonna be a debate that I will want to see because. Well, I wouldn't want any of them to be running this country. I do want to watch them flail away at each other for a while.
0: Yeah, that's interesting. The four biggest candidates right now, potentially, as we're getting into another presidential election season, are Kamala, Hillary, AOC, and Gavin. Isn't that amazing? Four female candidates?
2: I know.
7: 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What are you going to wear on casual Friday? Two Post-its and a sugar packet?
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0: Well, Juneteenth got a little wild this weekend in Longview, Texas, and not in a good way.
1: Uh-oh.
0: A young woman named Sammy Lee, tiny little girl, 5'3", 110-pound college student, was at a bar. Supposedly a bar called Whiskey J's Bar. According to the reports online, nothing happened inside the bar. She had a pleasant evening with her friends. Must have been talking too loud about her political opinions. I don't know. I'm just speculating here. She walks out of the car back to her vehicle. According to the report, multiple women, Carmelo Anthony supporters, I'll leave it at that.
2: Oh, boy.
0: Jumped her, beat the crap out of her while screaming, "Free Carmelo," during the beating, and said they were targeting the smallest white girl they could find. She shared graphic hospital photos online, a black eye, facial lacerations, blood on her face and chest, staples in the back of her head, bleeding from head wounds, a neck brace.
1: These people attacked her with staplers?
0: She had to have her head stapled, Mr. O.
1: Oh, like at the hospital or something. Yeah, because that would have been, like, really crazy. Somebody come out of the bar, start attacking, and then everybody got staplers. Like that, you know, upside your head.
0: Some of the suspects have been listed online. I can't confirm. They haven't been arrested yet, so I don't know. I don't want us to get sued by reading these people's names. But it appears to be some women from Tyler, Texas, among other places.
2: Oh, boy.
0: No arrests have been publicly confirmed by Longview police, and there are no official statements treating it as a hate crime. But it feels like it probably should be.
1: You know what it sounds like to me? It sounds like somebody needs to get up into Tyler, Texas, and calm these folks down.
0: Well, this was Longview, but yeah, I get your point.
1: You said they was from Tyler.
0: Right, exactly.
1: And they went out on a hunting, apparently.
0: Yeah, sounds like it, yeah.
1: Well, we'll put something together that'll calm Tyler down. Maybe they need a little lighthearted comedy experience in their life.
0: Oh, thanks for bringing that up. The weekend of the 4th of July.
1: The 250th birthday of America?
0: That's right. Me and Jesse Payton are bringing the right side of comedy to Tyler, Texas. It's a place called Rose City Comedy Club.
1: Y'all bringing that Stein boy with you again?
0: He's supposed to be on the bill. Yeah, Friday and Saturday night. I think it's
1: Stein, right?
0: Alex Stein, correct?
1: Yeah.
0: And okay. We've got three shows that weekend.
2: Does your nose itch? Why are you rubbing your nose like that?
1: No reason.
0: Yeah, why are you doing that? What is that?
1: Nothing.
0: Is it because his name's Stein? Is that what you're doing?
1: Good Lord, no. Kenny, what are you, a racist?
0: Well, first of all, it's a religion, not a race. But
2: oh, try telling other people that.
0: I know, it's a touchy. But anyway, one show Friday, two shows Saturday, and tickets are going quick. So if you're not doing anything 4th of July weekend and you want to see a very patriotic comedy show, it's called The Right Side of Comedy. We are bringing our brand of irreverent, patriotic humor to Tyler, Texas.
1: And if anybody in the crowd wants to catch Kenny outside the show afterwards and staple his head, Jesse's got his back.
0: Okay, Jesse has made the point before that he'll spend a night in county to prove a point.
1: Hell yeah. Ain't nothing to him to spend time behind bars.
0: Saturday, that's July 4th is Saturday this year, but we're also there Friday, July 3rd, so that'll be a good time.
1: And you did mention Carmelo Anthony, since he was kind of at the root of all this trouble.
0: Well, he's not invited to the show.
1: No, he's not, because he's going to be in jail, and you know where he's going?
0: Prison, yeah.
1: They're sticking him in Navasota, Texas, which is just right down the road from where I have property in Grimes County.
0: Oh, wow, yeah.
1: He will be transferred, or maybe already was. A guy emailed me, and he said, did you know that this Carmelo guy's going to be in your backyard? And I think he meant, you know, just like nearby.
0: Sure,
1: just
0: Navasota, right. Yeah, that's home to that coffee shop we like hanging out at.
1: Oh, yeah. And the Rock and Roll Coffee.
0: That's a cool place, right.
1: The Wallace Pack Unit. He's already been transferred following his 35-year prison sentence. You know, Alston Metcalf and the whole thing there. It's a medium security facility in Navasota, Grimes County, about 5 miles south of the city itself. I know right where it's at. There's a sign on the side of the road now. I wonder if they'll put a sign up. New home of Carmelo Anthony.
0: Yeah.
1: On the side of the road there.
0: That's the Wallace Pack Unit in Navasota, Carmelo Anthony's new 5-star hellhole, where Free Carmelo chanters probably didn't think through this part of it. It's a medium security resort. Opened in 1983, because Texas clearly ran out of ideas. Mm-hmm. Basically a giant outdoor farm with bars on the windows. Carmelo, fresh off stabbing an innocent person, has been shipped there for 35 years like a sad Amazon return.
1: Now, is that where he's going to be for the 17 that he supposedly has to do?
0: Yeah, that's it. Texas prisons.
1: This is they call a transitional prison from original booking where he was in Collin County Jail. and they spent the first night of his conviction, and then they go to the correctional institution for a more long time portion. So they'll probably move him again. He's in transition right now.
0: It is a, as you know, in Texas, we don't believe in air conditioning in our prisons. So that'll be a 110-degree oven cell while you sweat out the crimes you've committed.
1: In the meantime, here, we're at altitude now of about 9,000 feet. It's 44 degrees on the back porch right now, and the sun's already up. It is so early here. It's, what, just after 5:30? 5:40? In the morning, where we are here in the Rocky Mountains, it's daylight. It's just the sun didn't go away until like after 9 last night. It's already back with us.
0: Wow. Yeah. It's
1: That's a hard-working sun. Or apparently dark. Just didn't feel like sticking around long.
0: We took some ladies with us out on the lake to do a little paddle boarding, and I guess it was cool and chilly, so they must have forgot your clothes.
1: Yeah, you can feel it. We're 9,000 feet closer to the sun than we are in Houston, and it is intense.
0: Yeah, the woman I brought with me is a little sunburned.
1: Is she intense right now?
0: She's in, she's in
1: this room right here?
0: She's in that room over there.
1: Probably wishing we'd hush.
0: No, well, I think it's a little late for that, yeah.
3: Well, the problem with that is, if we all hush, then we can't pay for this house, can't pay for the trip to get up here, can't pay for the groceries and none of that stuff. So, yeah, somebody got to do a little work.
0: Yeah, we have to do this. You know, it's kind of like the Clintons. They had to steal all that money from Haiti. They didn't have a choice.
1: Yeah, they had to. I mean, the wedding and all.
4: 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You're going there tonight. Pack your bags for an island dream. Now don't put up a fight.
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0: Mic's on, everybody.
1: Mine too?
0: Yep, they're all on, so no dirty potty mouth. Church talk, Billy Ed.
1: Church talk. All right. I'm good with that.
0: Yeah.
1: Monday morning after Father's Day, and everybody's excited to get back to work, start turning this country up. Turn it up. Crank it up. Unless Trump said or did something over the weekend that made everybody think we're going back to war again.
0: Well, we got some sad news to share with you guys. Somebody has passed. And here on your passed on to the nether to the afterlife, that is to say, we have a death.
1: Was it an untimely demise?
0: I think it was. Yeah, it wasn't. wasn't a guy we hadn't really thought about this guy in a while, but yeah, apparently Alan Greenspan was still alive,
1: and now he's not.
0: Well, yeah, he was 100.
1: Okay, that's not an untimely demise. He was 100. Lived longer than almost anybody.
0: I don't know. Nowadays, you could live to be at least 120. Look at all the people that are getting welfare checks.
1: Hell yeah.
0: Alan Greenspan finally shuffled off this mortal coil. The maestro, the oracle of the Fed, the guy who spoke in perfect Fed-speak sentences so dense they could double his monetary policy and sleeping pills.
1: Ain't that right?
0: Rest in peace, Alan, or as he would say, the data suggests a transition to a lower activity state.
1: If you speak finance, then you know what that means.
0: Alan was a libertarian who got seduced by the dark side of central banking. He was once friends with Ayn Rand, the author of Atlas Shrugged.
1: Yep.
0: Spent 19 years playing God with interest rates. They called him the maestro. Market soared. Clinton's approval ratings were good with him. Some people blame him for the 2008 bank crash. Mm. I don't blame him for that. I think Uncle Sam decided every American deserved a McMansion with granite countertops, even if they were flipping burgers and completely broke.
1: Oh, yeah. You get a loan. Everybody gets a loan. It was like the Oprah Winfrey Show.
0: Fannie Mae, Freddie Mac, these government-backed monsters were ground zero for a lot of it. And, you know, the Clinton was pushing affordable housing. Bush kept the party cranking out affordable housing goals. Not everybody gets to live in a mansion, but before 2008, we thought, it was DEI for housing. Mm-hmm. We just weren't calling it that.
1: And you didn't even mention Barack Obama's name, which is all right.
0: He left in 2006, I think, didn't he? The Federal Reserve. He was there a long time, 87 to 2006, a long time. A
1: couple of decades.
0: And then, obviously, now Jerome Powell's supposed to be leaving soon, so.
1: Yeah, he did.
0: Anyway, Rand.
1: The new guy's in charge. I don't know his name, but the new guy's supposedly in charge, and he didn't lower the rates the minute he got in there because time's not right. And that's what the last guy kept telling us.
0: Yeah. The old school affordable housing for minorities and the poor social engineering made everybody feel good, but it also caused the market to crash. So maybe we should have been a little and now we're doing the same thing with college loans.
1: Yeah, we are.
0: That we were doing with housing loans back then.
1: It's just a different bucket of money to pull it out of.
0: What do you want to major in? I want to major in woke political activism and blue-haired septum piercings.
1: Now, what are the people that have already graduated with that degree? What are they making right now?
0: What does a barista make?
1: There you go.
0: If there's a protest going on, I guess George Soros could pay you to go do that. Yesterday, his son was on social media saying, Happy Father's Day to the goat.
1: To the goat, yeah. That's nice. Well, you do have to supplement your income these days. You know, you can't just get by on one person's job or a family. They need extra money. And that is handy because they'll pay you to protest against Trump.
0: Well, speaking of old people.
2: Watch out! Here comes the Florida man.
1: Good old Florida. They don't disappoint, do they?
0: It's a geriatric speed racing edition of Florida Man, and it's brought to you by
1: The good old folks at Drago's Restaurant. We got an email from Scott here a little while ago. Scott said, I recently drove over from Tyler to Drago's.
0: In Bossier.
1: In Bossier.
0: Yeah, good choice.
1: It was my 62nd birthday, and we've been waiting to try the grilled oysters, the charbroiled oysters.
0: Close enough.
1: And the crab meat grilled cheese sandwich.
0: Outstanding.
1: For about a year, we've been planning this since hearing y'all talk about it and just raving about how good it is and everything. Well, here's what Scott said. So worth the drive.
0: Yeah.
1: Totally. Thank you. I've never eaten oysters before. These were fantastic. And the second one had a pearl in it. Happy birthday with a pearl.
0: My man. That? Yeah, happy birthday to you, my brother.
1: Oh, look, he also said looking forward to seeing you in Tyler. You were just talking about that.
0: Yeah, we have a comedy show. Well, three of them. The weekend of the 4th of July at Rose City Comedy Club.
1: Like, I like that, too. So thank you, Dragos.
0: Yeah, very cool. Thank you, Dragos, for bringing us this report. All right, this one involves an older gentleman, 85 years of age, lives in Leesburg, arrested after Lake County deputies clocked this gentleman going 110 in a 45-mile-per-hour zone.
1: Oh, dear Lord. Well, he's 85. You know, he doesn't have much time left. Maybe he just needed to get going.
0: He was the geriatric speedster. If his engine doesn't speed him up, Metamucil will.
1: Yeah, he probably had to get home to, you know, take care of that.
0: Burning rubber and burning through his last hip replacement. You don't meet a lot of 85-year-old street racers, but apparently that's what he was doing. They're accusing this gentleman, William Bosworth, of speeding. Oh, God, you got to love a guy who smiles in his mugshot. He does not regret a thing. He was in a red Corvette. Here you go, 125 miles per hour. He was racing a gray sports car that was traveling 110 miles per hour, both in a 45 mile per hour zone. You gotta wonder who the other guy was.
1: Exactly. Yeah.
0: Anyway, here's William Bosworth after being pulled over on the Bos. Yeah, I guess they had him on the police officer's body cam.
3: So, is there any reason you guys are street racing? Because you're 110 and he's 125.
4: That guy, he swerved at me. He shouldn't have done that.
5: Okay.
4: I am out just having a little ride in my favorite car.
0: Look, we don't endorse this behavior, but I say free William Bosworth.
1: The other guy was... He started it by swerving
0: at him, yeah.
1: He shouldn't have done that.
0: That'll do it.
1: My God, it's like he got on his grass. You kids stay off my lawn and stop swerving at me.
0: Billy Ed, it sounds like this guy was guilty of OAP.
1: Exactly.
0: Overly active pensioner doing 0 to 60 in the time it takes to complain about how loud the music is.
1: It's too damn loud. Well,
0: that's right, yeah. Yeah, anyway, so now he's in a little trouble there. The bingo bandit is trading his lucky card for a roll cage and a fake mustache. He was arrested and he was released, and you gotta love a guy that smiles in his mugshot.
1: That's a good look. He's too old to care.
0: William, if you're out there and you can hear us, just know that we don't think you're a bad guy.
5: He didn't run over nobody or nothing, huh?
0: No, he didn't hurt anybody. He was just driving a little too fast there.
5: Yeah, but he was in his favorite vet. You got to do that every now and then. You got to blow it out. It's good for the car. He should have told the police officer he just trying to, you know, blow out them cylinders a little bit and get everything running right.
0: He went on to deny that he was street racing, but it sounds like he just admitted he was street racing.
1: Yeah, or road raging, or both.
0: Now, here's the reason that Bosworth's still alive. He complied with the deputy's commands.
5: That's right. They didn't have to light him up with a taser on that old shriveled up piece of bacon.
0: They put him in handcuffs. They brought him in. 85-year-old man in a pair of handcuffs. What has this country come to?
1: I've seen him handcuff a 6-year-old, so, you know, standard ops.
0: Wait, you saw somebody handcuff a 6-year-old?
1: Well, it was in the news.
0: Oh, okay. Yeah. This wasn't like in person. This wasn't outside your hair salon or something.
1: No, I wish.
6: I am told this is a garbage disposal. I've never seen a garbage disposal.
7: It's not a... It's a wand massager. It says so right on the box.
8: Walton and Johnson.
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0: Last week, the Knicks had their celebratory parade, the celebration parade, the victory parade.
1: It was celebratory, sure.
0: And in the middle of it, a black gentleman overdosed on opioids.
2: Oh, is that right?
0: And a white lady, 24-year-old nurse from New Jersey named Simone Kelly, jumped into action. They got one of those pens they gave her.
1: Oh, yeah, the EpiPen thing?
0: Well, yeah.
1: What, what was he doing?
0: Narcon, it's called. EpiPen, right. I think, is for shellfish.
1: Bee stings and stuff.
0: Yeah.
1: So yeah, she had the Narcan.
0: So she's a cute girl. She's wearing tight little biker shorts. And, you know, it's that's a relevant part of the story. I'm not just telling you that because I'm a pervert. And she's sitting there. Hundreds, thousands of people watching this happen. Everyone's... And this gentleman is overdosing. She's got her butt up in the air while she's administering aid to him.
1: You really are accenting a lot on her physical attributes.
0: This is an important part of the story.
1: Okay.
0: A star is born, you guys. Three things happened to her in a short amount of time that made her a celebrity.
1: Lifesaver.
0: Right. She's a hero.
1: Uh-huh.
0: She looked hot. And something liberals love, she briefly was a victim.
1: Oh, good.
0: Because after he came to, he jumped up and sexually assaulted her.
1: No way. What happened?
0: Well, she says this happens to her a lot when she's rescuing people that are overdosing on drugs and they come to. They always try to make out with her or grope her or something.
1: Oh, boy.
0: It's a very...
1: Well, they're on drugs. They can't be held responsible.
0: Well, that's generally the excuse. An incredible video of the rescue captured. Now she has had to deal with a man shooting up at some point and grabbing her, making multiple attempts to plant a kiss on her. Mm-hmm. A very bizarre form of thanking someone.
2: So is she just that hot? I mean, the minute you come out of your overdose or something, you just got to grab hold of this thing? It's so fine.
0: She's not bad looking. I would say above average looking,
1: yeah,
0: but you know.
1: She's cute.
0: But I think part of it is she was in a tight little outfit, all dressed up for the parade to try to look cute and sexy. And then
1: he was hopped up on drugs.
0: And he was hopped up on drugs, right. And so now she's a big celebrity in New York. There's articles about her in the New York Post. People want to send her to medical school. They want to pay for her to be a doctor and stuff like that.
1: She want to be a doctor? Maybe she's happy being a... Is she a medical tech?
0: She's an aspiring emergency psychiatrist.
1: Oh, good Lord.
0: Right, and she's a nurse. Now, I don't know what an emergency psychiatrist even does, but isn't it interesting? This does kind of bring us to another topic we've talked to on this show a lot. Egalitarianism is when you live in a society where everybody's equal, men, women, everyone. And in egalitarian societies, women almost never choose to go into a science, technology, engineering, math job. Social sciences are far more appealing to them for some reason, which pay less, which creates this very misleading statistic that tells you that women... don't get paid as much as men.
2: They don't make as much money as men. Well, they're not doing the same job sometimes.
0: But in China or Saudi Arabia, where women are not equal, they're more likely to take a job as a scientist or an engineer or a computer programmer. In America, look at this woman. People are throwing money at her now to help her go to college, get an advanced degree. And what does she want to do? Psychiatry.
1: Oh, boy.
0: Doesn't pay as much as a surgeon.
2: Probably wants to do OnlyFans or something.
0: Well, that is a thing people are suggesting.
1: That's a big leap.
0: That's a thing that's been said by people online. If she did OnlyFans, she could retire in a few years and
1: absolutely
0: never work. Now, I'm not recommending that, but...
1: No, of course not.
0: That's a little awkward later on in life when your kids are like, what are these photos of your bunghole doing on the internet, Mom?
2: I don't need that.
0: Right, exactly. Anyway,
2: tell me her name again, because she's going to be famous and everything.
0: I just closed the article.
1: Simone
0: something, yeah.
1: Something or other, yeah. You'll know, yeah, because for a while they'll say Simone, you know, the lifesaver at the Knicks parade or whatever.
0: I think this is more of a big deal in New York City. I don't think you're going to you're not going to run into her, but you never know. Maybe she'll be a cable news pundit or something.
2: Well, we have some very helpful listeners. I will say thank you to whoever sent us in. We asked earlier who won the U.S. Open, you know, the big golf tournament that was over the weekend. And that, of course, was Wyndham Clark. Wyndham Clark won his second U.S. Open yesterday, second one in 4 years. Apparently, he nearly collapsed. He was ahead, you know, by six starting the day, ended up winning by one stroke, so he fell off pretty quick, and another dude was making a little run at him, you know. They said he nearly collapsed amid a brutal fan heckling. Now, these are his fans, and they heckling him because they're expecting him to crash and burn, and then he didn't.
0: Is this sports, guys? It sounds like sports.
2: Oh, Sports.
0: It's a Walton and Johnson Sports Report, and it's proudly brought to you by...
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2: Astros actually won a game yesterday. Looks like they won a couple of games this weekend, and that's a surprise. I did see the Braves was on the losing end of a kick-ass score, so that's the situation. But it ain't time for baseball. Yeah, I mean, if you're keeping up with your team, that's good. We'll get you there about mid-season when they do the All-Star break. That's when it's going to start getting serious. Now,
0: go Braves. Rangers beat the Padres yesterday. Yeah.
2: The other baseball news, of course, is the men's College World Series. It's baseball, not softball. We already did the softball World Series for the ladies. So over the weekend, Oklahoma, North Carolina split the first two games, and the sugar match, they call it, you know, the tiebreaker going to be tonight. Well, it'll be 7 o'clock Eastern, 6 Central, 5 o'clock in the Mountain Time where we are sitting.
0: Yeah, and, you know, interestingly enough, the back to the New York Knicks thing real quick. New York Knicks fans had to dump trash to steal a hand-painted can. A woman who dumped the contents of a New York Knicks orange and blue trash can and walked away with it is drawing criticism online. To celebrate the New York Knicks winning the championship, they set up garbage cans all over the city that were orange and blue. And in true New York sports fans fashion, people were just dumping them out and stealing the cans. Giant piles of garbage on the streets of New York City.
1: Oh, well, isn't that pretty?
0: Yeah, we're looking at a video of it right now. And look at the woman who stole it, too. She looks like garbage. Just a disgusting...
1: What does she want with it?
0: They think it's going to be a collector's item years from now. They could sell it on the internet. I don't know.
1: If you have it, shouldn't you be charged with a crime?
0: That's what I figure, too. But then, you know, this is New York, and they have so many other crimes there. Remember, a socialist commie Muslim is in charge of the city now. That's probably not a crime they're going to go out and, you know, prosecute you for. But still, it does remind you that in New York City, New York, even New Yorkers hate New York.
1: Isn't that the truth?
0: Yeah.
1: Oh, boy. And of course, you missed our World Cup update earlier this morning if you weren't listening. That was totally worth getting up early for, though. And maybe we'll update the World Cup again in a little while.
0: D.L. Hughley went on an unhinged rant over the UFC Freedom 250 the event at the White House. He said, America hates black people way more than it hates pedophiles. And you're probably wondering, what did black people have to do with anything?
1: That's a good question.
0: Michelle Obama. Remember the remark made about Michelle Obama being a man?
1: Oh, yeah.
0: Well, the UFC has, they've distanced themselves from the, they say they don't endorse the comment. Dana White's come out and said it wasn't appropriate. It's not funny. But even still, it doesn't matter. The damage was done. So
1: that's a rough one.
0: And I don't know if this counts as sports, but newly released video shows Carmelo Anthony, after the fatal stabbing, stabbed the kid and then tried to flee the scene of the crime. Is that what you do
1: when you defended yourself?
0: Yeah. Right. A Texas court has released a series of audio and video recordings from the murder case involving Carmelo Anthony at that track event. And the newly released records include surveillance footage, police body cam videos. It's hard to listen to some of this stuff. Ooh. They're trying to keep Austin alive, and we're not going to play the audio
1: Thank
0: for you.
1: You.
0: I think it's
1: that's a little much.
0: Yeah, I think it's a little much. But among the materials made public is surveillance video recorded near the scene of the stabbing. The footage shows activity beneath a tent at the Memorial High School in the moments leading up to the confrontation, and after a brief disturbance, an individual identified by investigators as Anthony is seen sprinting away, unharmed, uninjured. The court filings also contain body camera footage recorded by responding officers during Anthony's arrest. So anyway, a very sad and tragic occurrence. But, of course, most people already knew this happened. So,
1: yeah, exactly. The details are really they're gruesome, and I don't want to hear that.
0: All right, coming up in a little bit, we have no idea.
2: Not a clue.
0: Yeah, but stick around. It's whatever it is. I promise it's going to be riveting.
3: Walton and Johnson.
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0: Yeah, that's why you had to have moisture farmers.
1: I'm just saying, Jabba the Hutt was this guy. He came up from the low-income neighborhoods of Nalhuda, and everybody acts like Jabba's a bad guy, but Jabba the Hutt gave jobs to people. He cleaned up the streets. He figured out how to feed the poor. Maybe Jabba the Hutt was actually the victim the whole time.
0: I see your point. I like it.
1: I'm just saying.
0: Yeah, you're just like to be controversial also.
1: And, you know, he had an eating disorder. Aren't we supposed to be sympathetic in this body-positive era of life that we now live in? What did he really need? Ozempic? Poor guy, probably hadn't seen his nuts in years.
0: Well, I wouldn't think so.
1: What would that do to you if you couldn't see your nuts?
0: I wouldn't like that at all.
1: That's all I'm saying.
0: Randy said, and Randy probably travels more than me. He said that Obama's building looks like the Kaaba or whatever in Mecca. You ever been?
1: Mecca is like Tatooine, but it's but they all walk in a circle. Yeah.
0: Well, the Kaaba, the Kaaba, I don't know.
1: Anyway, Kaaba.
0: It's a stone building in what is considered to be the
1: Hajj. Is that what you're talking about?
0: Well, it's like the Kaaba means cube in Arabic, so they built a very majestic cube. Okay, there you go.
1: I hate it.
0: And, you know, it's in Mecca. That's the holiest site in Islam.
1: Always has been, sure.
0: Sure, everybody knows that.
1: Yeah, everybody knows that.
0: Yeah.
1: I've never been to Mecca, and I don't think I'm ever going to go.
0: If you go there and pray, is it more powerful than if you just prayed at home, you know, like kneeling beside your bed like we do every night before we, you know, turn in for the evening and we say our little prayers? Because they say it's the holiest site in Islam when they go and make their Muslim prayers. Is it, you know, does their God, Allah there, does he pay more attention if you're there praying?
1: You know what you just remind me of? Earlier this week, I was reading about history. I learned about this guy named Manza Munza. You know who that is? Manza Musa, excuse me. Manza Musa was known as the Musa of Mali.
0: Sure.
1: 14th century ruler of the Mali Empire. And this guy was supposed to be the richest guy in all of history.
0: We're not talking Mali, like the dude that on the street corner that want to sell you two or three, right?
1: Like ecstasy? No, not that.
0: They called him Mali in the day. Yeah, it was before you were born.
1: No, he was a black Muslim world leader. In 1324, he famously undertook a pilgrimage to the Hajj, to Mecca.
0: Naturally.
1: His caravan was a spectacle of up to 60,000 people, including 12,000 enslaved individuals wearing Persian silk and carrying gold bars. Now, here's what's interesting. His trip to the Hajj was so generous, his distribution of gold along the route to the Mecca was so massive that it caused severe inflation in Cairo.
0: Oh, no.
1: That affected the local economy for decades. He showed up, he gave everyone gold, yeah. And then suddenly in Cairo, since everyone had gold, the cost of a camel went up, the cost of a, you know, goat milk went up, all of it. And suddenly, if you visited Cairo for years, it might have actually hurt the economy there.
0: Well, he tried to be a good guy, turned out to be a bad guy.
1: And I learned all about this because black people were telling us that Elon Musk's $1 trillion wasn't that big a deal. You know, Manza Musa did it back in the day. But how did he do it? He did it with slavery. Like most things.
0: They had slavery somewhere besides America?
1: Oh, yeah. He had a ton of slaves back then.
0: I don't know if that's true.
1: Slaves up the wazoo.

0: 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To reach the depths of truth, we must drag the waters. Walton and Johnson Radio Network.
1: Lots of places can expose you to identity theft.
2: Oh, no.
1: That's why LifeLock monitors hundreds of millions of data points a second for threats to your identity, which is way more than anyone can do on their own. If we find anything suspicious, like new loans or changes to your financial accounts, we alert you right away, all through text, phone, email, or the LifeLock app.

0: prison slang term of the day.
1: Oh, this is some of my favorite time of the year when we get the new prison slang in.
0: Puffer fish.
1: I don't even... Should we ask?
0: A puffer fish is...
2: What's a puffer fish?
0: It's not like a gay thing or anything.
1: Oh, no, that's a shame.
0: It's a guy who pretends to be like he's a badass. He kind of makes it. He makes videos of himself in jail looking tough. But really, he's not good at fighting.
2: He's just fronting. Yeah, that's all. He's just fronting.
0: It's called a puffer fish. Here's another one I just learned. GBG. Gay boy gang. In prison, if you're gay, you'll eventually leave your gang and join this other gang of all gay guys. They even put them in the same cell block. Lord only knows what it must smell like in there.
2: Oh, you don't even want to know.
0: And even though they're gay...
1: It's probably smells like potpourri or scented candles or something lovely.
0: More like poopery.
1: Not really. I think all the prisoners in jail poop.
0: And apparently they can really fight. That's the thing. Even though they're gay, they could fight. I've heard that before, because gay guys get bullied growing up, so they got to learn how to fight.
1: That's very true.
0: You don't want to fight a gay guy.
1: But we're also usually pacifists, so we don't put on a display of peacockery.
0: It's like fighting a woman. If you win, everybody's like, you beat up a gay guy. Yeah, it's not impressive.
2: Yeah, and if you lose, oh, Lord.
0: It's like, oh, God, you lost to a gay guy? Ugh.
1: If I could back up on something for just a moment, away from prison. Thank you. Yeah, because it is kind of what I do. The reason I said if you get kicked off a plane these days, count your lucky stars, be happy about it. Do you realize we've had 3 plane crashes in the news and it's Wednesday?
0: Yeah, it's a lot. Yeah.
1: The 2 other crashes earlier this week, one was the weekend, obviously. There were 20 people killed in those other 2 plane crashes. One was the 11... parachute people?
0: Sure.
1: What do they call them? Are they? I don't think they're paratroopers. But are they troopers if they're not in the military?
0: I don't know, bro. I have no idea. But I know what you're talking about.
1: They were parachute enthusiasts. Anyway, that plane crashed before it could get high enough up for them to jump out and save themselves. And that killed 12. And then the other plane crash was that military B-52s, just like the band. That's what they called it.
0: I actually like that band.
1: And 8 more people died there. That's 20 people in 2 plane crashes. And then they got that Laredo situation. Could have been 6, but it was only 1 dead that we know of. So that's good in a way.
0: The thing about the B-52s, even though it's kind of soft, it's fun. You know, everybody had matching towels.
1: They did.
0: Somebody went, to the beach, and then it was a rock lobster.
1: Lobster, baby.
0: That's just a fun voice to do, you know?
2: Yeah. Yeah, briefly.
0: Sure. Yeah. And there's not a lot of songs about Iraq.
1: So now I'm in the office drinking coffee, and I spit it out at that poop robot coming down the airplane aisle. Just please stop. I don't have any more extra shirts at the office.
0: Tough one. It's an
1: email that just came in. Sorry, anonymous. Whoever that was, because you email us through the app. You are anonymous.
0: Yeah, we're not going to track you down. You. No, we don't do that.
1: Unless you actually write your name and information down. You know, some people do.
0: Not us. We wouldn't look into it.
1: No, we're lazy.
0: We don't really care that much. We're just happy to have you listening.
2: Also, we figure it's probably illegal, even though people do it to us all the time. Selling your information.
0: We have all these emails from people that have emailed us over the years, and then people that bought stuff on our website. And I asked our tech guy once, I was like, can we just compile all that and email them and tell them about the show? And he's like, you can, but technically it's illegal. And then I said, don't people do it all the time? He goes, constantly. Everyone does it.
1: All the time.
0: And then I said, well, if it's technically illegal, we're not going to. Plus, it's work.
1: Yeah. You know? But why don't they stop the people that are doing the illegal stuff?
0: Because it's like jaywalking. Everyone's doing it.
1: And it's annoying.
0: There's bigger problems.
1: It's annoying.
0: Bigger fish to fry, as Billy Ed would say.
2: I would say that.
0: Yeah.
2: Especially if we was frying fish.
0: I do like fish.
2: Oh, catfish. Like fried catfish with some. You go tartar sauce or cocktail sauce. And I'll tell you this. Even at my advanced age, I'm getting up there, I still can't just say one or the other. If I got tartar, I really want some cocktail sauce. If I got the cocktail sauce, kind of need the tartar.
0: See, me too. Last night I went out with the girlfriend. We got fish tacos. And I got to tell you, when they explained to me what the taco was, I was a little skeptical.
1: You've never had a fish taco?
0: Oh, I've had a lot of fish tacos. But this fish taco was tempura fish.
1: Are we talking about the same thing?
0: With a this isn't a euphemism. No,
1: thank you.
0: It was a tempura fish taco with a mango pico de gallo and a peach glaze.
2: Sounds divine.
0: Well, when they described it to me, that was not my reaction. I thought, can I just get a regular taco?
2: Yeah, well, you gotta gay it up and everything.
0: But I hear you, Billy, and I agree. But then they brought the taco out, and I was like, son of a bitch, if this isn't the best fish taco, it was the best fish taco I ever had in my life. I had to go walk around and think about it afterwards. I was like, you're telling me the Japanese teamed up with some gay guy to make a fish taco, and it's the best fish taco I ever had?
2: Yeah, Mexican to Mexican.
0: It was outstanding.
2: Damn it. The Japanese will do that to you, though.
0: I was thinking about that taco later on when I was laying in bed staring at the ceiling.
1: Okay, are we still talking about the same thing?
0: Definitely, yeah.
1: Okay,
0: no, this isn't.
1: Just checking.
0: No, this isn't a sex thing or whatever.
1: Thank you.
0: It was
1: you
0: just
1: so
0: a good taco, is my point. You ever had tacos so good, you think about it a few days later and you're mad because you don't have it anymore?
2: You know what really sucks when you get a crispy taco?
0: Yeah.
2: Or a crispy taco plate.
0: I love a crispy taco.
2: Yeah, but then.
0: Beef, right?
2: Like, praline, she'll order one. It's got two crispy tacos on it. And then. She didn't eat them all.
0: Why?
2: So she wanted to bring it home. It ain't a crispy taco the next morning or even at 11 o'clock that night.
0: No, it's a soggy taco.
2: It's a sad thing. Eat a crispy taco at the restaurant. Don't bring them home. That's my advice for you today.
0: You know what her problem is? It's those weight loss shots.
2: I bet that's what it is.
0: Because you're getting full faster. I was thinking about that the other day. The weight loss shots are great. I know it's controversial. I think it's good that there's people losing weight. People that had high blood pressure, cholesterol, they finally found an easier way to take care of it. Mm-hmm. But there's this one weird consequence of the GLP-1s. Is that what they call it? There are men out there that haven't seen their penis in years. And now they could see it for the first time. And it probably looks weird, you know? They're like, what is this thing? It's like finding an old sock under the bed. And you're like, this thing's got away.
2: Don't describe it as an old sock.
0: Well, it's probably what it looks like.
2: Probably.
0: After the damage they did to that thing.
1: Well, especially with the blood flow and the arterial slowdowns in that area, it happens. You know,
0: I don't know what you're talking about, but yes.
1: Yeah, you wouldn't know.
0: Exactly.
1: No, one day it'll get there.
0: There should probably be like a self-help group for dudes that haven't seen their junk in years, and then they got on the weight loss shot, and now they could see it again, and they're aghast to think, oh, I always in my mind imagined it was more beautiful than this. It really is a weird, ugly thing down there. Nothing good going on there. Ugh.
1: Well, mine is beautiful, but everybody else's is a little weird.
0: Wouldn't that be a weird thing, too, if you couldn't see it for years and that's how you discovered you had VD?
2: Remember that time that guy went to the doctor? The doctor told him you have to lose some weight. And he was asking him, he came back like 6 months later.
0: Sure.
2: And he does the doctor. He's like, man, I tell you what, I hadn't had any success at losing any weight. I have not seen my penis in years.
0: Right.
2: And the doctor asked him, he said, did you diet? And he said, no, what color is it? Did you diet?
0: That's pretty funny.
1: Yeah, it was funny 40 years ago.
0: No,
2: you've seen my act.
0: It's funny now.
2: Okay. Can't tell the same joke twice around here.
0: Oh, I'm sorry. Is it a joke 40 years ago? He's like, oh, sorry, you hadn't enjoyed that one. Imagine if you only ate Twinkies once every 40 years. You know what I mean?
2: Kenny, you wouldn't reuse a joke twice, would you?
0: No, I wouldn't. But
2: no.
0: But I wouldn't give Billy Ed a hard time for it.
2: What?

0: monster. Listen, why don't you guys ever listen to me? I said there's going to be a bear. And yeah. What happened? There was a bear.
1: Predictable problem here at the Walton and Johnson Show. Last night we left out a plate of steak fat, and we had a little technical issue there.
2: It wasn't for the bear. It wasn't for any bear. It was for the fox.
1: It's true. We left out meat for a pet fox, which is either named Michael J. or Megan. We don't know if it's a boy or a girl.
2: We still ain't sexed that little sort of booger yet, have we?
1: We don't want to put a gender. We don't want to assume it's gender.
2: Yeah, and it won't tell us.
1: All right, so we had an issue there. We got if you're a regular to the show and you noticed the segment we just played was a repeat from last week.
2: Technical difficulties. That's all you got to say. Technical difficulties beyond our control. The bear did no damage other than give my truck a little shove.
1: We had a bear was on Billy Ed's truck.
2: His paws were on it. He didn't like climb in, try to drive or nothing.
1: Everybody ran outside, so we instructed our producer to play a rerun for a minute there. We apologize. Usually when we're broadcasting remotely, the technical issues stem from the fact that we're on a remote mountain and we don't get a great connection.
2: Internet problems and that sort of thing. Ain't it funny? When bears run, though, they tuck their tail down. They run funny. I mean, they don't have like a tail like a dog, but they get a little, their whole butt in kind of tucks under like this when they start running.
1: Yeah.
2: And they don't look fast, but them boogers can haul.
1: Billy had chased the bear down the street, and at some point, the bear realized he was being chased by a human man. So it turned around and it chased Billy Ed up a tree.
2: I didn't go up a tree. I went around it.
1: Okay.
2: And I knew he was going to break it off before he got close to me. He's as scared of me as you are of him.
1: It's true. No, we didn't want to have to see you fight a bear. But anyway. All right. Anyway, folks, hot off the presses, some news from late last week we didn't get to yet, but this is important. The Supreme Court just dropped a unanimous bombshell in a case called United States versus Hamani. Neil Gorsuch, one of the president's three appointees, wrote an opinion. He said the feds can no longer strip you of your Second Amendment rights just because you used marijuana.
2: I like that.
1: Now, that doesn't mean you could be high on pot and right. go shoot a gun, but...
2: No, but they had a rule in place where you make the slightest little error in judgment, they want to come and take your guns.
1: Yeah, if you used legal marijuana once, or maybe many years ago you got in trouble for marijuana use, according to the Supreme Court, that does not negate your Second Amendment right.
2: See, they had to update the law because they updated the marijuana situation. There was a time you was breaking the law when you was smoking pot, so then they gonna come and they gonna snatch your gun. But now you ain't breaking the law most of the time. You smoking pot or eating a gummy or whatever, show up on your record. Maybe they test you at work. They don't do that to us. We wouldn't have this job.
1: Right now, the federal government looks at marijuana use kind of the same way they look at alcohol use. Yeah, you can't be on it while you're shooting a gun or operating a motor vehicle. But just because you've used it in the past doesn't mean you can no longer drive a car or own a gun.
2: The government like to put a lot of different little catches into all kinds of stuff where it seems like their punishment for whatever you wanted to do was, well, we'll have to confiscate your weapons then. If you you have a barbecue in the backyard during a burn ban, well, we'll have to take your guns in. What does that have to do with anything?
1: Nothing.
2: Not at all, but they want to take your guns, and they ain't real shy about admitting it. You took the concealed carry class. You know you're not supposed to, get handsy with a woman.
1: Right, you're not supposed
2: to. They're
1: going to
2: get you.
1: Exactly, yeah. And this is just common sense stuff. But since we're on the topic, a bunch of conservatarian, right-wing, red-blooded, pro-American patriots broadcasting live right now from the most pro-weed state in America, maybe it's a good time to remind people, whether the libs like it or not, Trump is the most pro-marijuana president in the history of the presidency.
2: Mm-hmm. But they'd like you to believe that nobody likes Trump. I mean, every media outlet, every celebrity wants to come on and tell you this guy's just an illegitimate president, nobody likes him, and the sooner we can get him out of here, the better, so we can get on with American life.
1: The 2018 Farm Bill, Trump signed it and yanked hemp out of the Controlled Substance Act. Legal CBD exploded overnight all over the country. Red state farmers are now growing fields of freedom, while Californians are crying that Texas is outproducing us. Grandma's microdosing stronger than a Pelosi martini.
2: So the bottom line, Supreme Court say we don't have to lose our guns in a boating accident this time.
1: No, that's true.
2: That's all good, because it took a while to find the ones that we lost last time.
1: Trump has also supported states' rights on recreational weed. weed, let the states decide. Medical marijuana, go for it. And who could forget? We were here last December when Trump signed an executive order telling the Attorney General to fast-track rescheduling marijuana to Schedule 3.
2: That's right.
1: And by April of this year, it was done for medical products. Research barriers torched, banking access improved. Biden slow walked it for years. Biden fired some of his employees for legally using marijuana.
2: Right. I remember. Yeah. Well, let's not go back there. What do you say?
1: But then there's some little things we forget about, like clemency and pardons. Trump commuted the sentences for nonviolent marijuana offenders, including some very high-profile cases where people were stuck in prison for years for doing stuff that's basically legal now. So Gorsuch, Kavanaugh, Barrett, they all agreed. Last week, they killed the drug exception to the Second Amendment. No more automatic felony for stoners who own guns. This is the ultimate right-wing libertarian combo meal, armed and baked. Instead of saying MAGA, maybe we should be saying MJGA. Make joints great again.
2: Yeah. You'd like that, wouldn't you?
1: Yeah. Well, you know.
2: Does anybody smoke anymore? We had a discussion this weekend with some friends about the Doobie Brothers. And everybody was talking about the fact that these young kids today are hearing these songs. They're loving them. They're singing the words. They're, but they have no idea who they are. Why would they? It's two generations ago, mid-70s, early 70s even. And it turns out that if we renamed the Doobie Brothers the Gummy Brothers, then I think they would have a huge resurgent with this new generation.
1: Yeah, with some of the Gen Xers and the boomers that are getting into it. You know, it's funny you bring that up. Back when it was completely illegal everywhere, man, I loved to smoke pot. I really smoked it. I smoked it like the feds were at my door, and I had to get rid of it before they came in. But now that it's basically legal everywhere, and I'm an older, more mature version of myself, I don't really smoke that much anymore.
2: Right, it's hard on the lungs and the throat, and gummies are just better.
1: Yeah, well, yeah. I don't really do that much either.
2: That's true.
1: I took a gummy the other night to fall asleep, and I had some weird dreams.
3: How about that that drink? You got Willie got his remedies, and all them other people's got their drinks now. You can just pour you a shot of pot. It's a pot shot.
1: It's completely legal in Texas.
2: That's a pot shot.
1: I've tried it before. I've drank it with people that are in this house right now. You get a good buzz going, but for me, it's like a fine line between not enough and too much.
2: And it's really helpful at night if you need help falling asleep or something, or just relaxing after a long day.
1: It makes me think too much. That's
3: Have we just given the name of a new drink away for free?
1: What was it?
3: The pot shot. We could come up with our own marijuana drink, call it a pot shot, because pour it in a shot glass, tip it back. But now we just turn that loose. Another $1 million idea just sailed out the window.
1: That's the problem with putting mics in here while we have these candid conversations.
2: Why do people have to hear us?
1: Pot shot is a good idea.
3: That's pretty cute.
1: Yeah, well, I guess we'll make money off the podcast. So, the podcast.
2: Podcast. Oh, my God. We're just like firing them off left and right. Oh, and there's more tragedy to report. I'm sorry. Besides the Northern Italy situation, which we talked about earlier this morning, I guess we have to take a break soon. It's a pretty quick story.
1: Yeah, we have time. What happened?
2: Sadly. Well, you remember in Brazil, the bungee jumping lady?
1: Of course. Yeah, there was a couple of those.
2: Yeah,
1: recently.
2: That was like, just a little over a week ago.
1: Right.
2: Lady was on a bridge for a bungee jump. And the way they reported is that they threw her off. Like, they just launched her off the bridge. And they forgot to attach the bungee rope. And so she, immediately just hit the ground. And that did not end well for her.
1: Extreme sports in a third world country. Never a good idea.
2: Now, another Brazilian tragedy. A woman died falling off of a 100-foot cliff during a hiking trip. Now, we were just hiking yesterday along a cliff where if we had fallen off, we probably would have hurt ourselves really bad.
1: We were up in the air. We were high, dude.
2: This woman was walking along on her little hiking trail, kind of like we were yesterday, and apparently she left the main trail to walk just a short distance, just a few feet out to a kind of a lookout point where you can see the view and the scenery because you're way up there.
1: Sure.
2: She's 59 years old. She's she's not the first time she's ever been on a hike, but apparently while she was out there, she raised her leg up to apply bug spray, get the insect repellent. Yeah, instead of bending over, I guess she decided to just lift her leg up like this and rub the bug spray on her.
1: Uh-oh.
2: She lost her balance while she was standing on one foot, and over the cliff she went, 100 feet down, and now she's dead too.
1: And earlier we broke news about a selfie-related accident. That was sad.
2: Yeah, that's just one thing after another. Be careful out there, people. Yeah, nature will kick your ass. Am I right?
1: Yeah, welcome to summer.
4: Attention, listener. Remember when you didn't need coffee to function and your back didn't hurt? Yeah, me neither.
5: Walton and Johnson.
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0: Here's another great example of how the liberal media will make the bad guy look like the good guy if it supports their narrative. This is what I'm about to explain to you is hyperlocal, but it's just an example of something that could have really happened anywhere.
1: Hyperlocal to whom?
0: Our listeners in Southeast Texas.
1: Okay.
0: A lot of people around the South know who Lena Hidalgo is, but if you don't, if you're not familiar with the leader of the Harris County, she's the county judge. She's the executive in charge of the biggest county in Texas.
1: If you've ever heard her speak or ever seen her, you'd be shocked to know that that's the truth. You'd swear that we're just making this up for trying to be funny or something. She is actually, and has been for a while, in charge of stuff.
0: The liberal media will do this thing where a Democrat or a liberal leader will do something wrong, and the liberal media has to report on it because it's a legitimate news story, but they'll frame the story like this. They'll go, Republicans pounce on Lena Hidalgo looking at World Cup stuff when she was supposed to be doing Harris County Commissioner's Court.
1: Yeah, it's right there on a computer screen. Somebody took a picture of her trying to figure out where her seats were, or maybe to make sure that her seats were good enough for her. I'm sure they were giving her some pretty good tickets.
0: Last week, at a county commissioner's court hearing, Lena Hidalgo was on her laptop during the hearing looking at World Cup stuff, not doing her job. And some staff member snapped a photo of it and sent it to a local Fox News reporter who's a friend of ours named Greg Grugan. The Houston Chronicle reports on it by saying,
1: those damn Republicans.
0: Well, they're making it sound like this was a major security violation. Who was the person that did this?
1: Yeah, this dare they?
0: This is a very security implication on the highest degree. Someone must be fired. Did a security breach lead to Lena Hidalgo's World Cup tickets controversy? Who cares?
1: I know.
0: She's not doing her job.
1: Exactly.
0: What would be on that laptop during commissioner's court that we would not be allowed to see?
1: Oh, super, super top secret stuff that only the highest echelon of governments can see.
0: Do we not have transparency in government?
1: No.
0: Everyone should be allowed to see what she's doing on her laptop during a commissioner's court. There shouldn't be secret information on it that we can't see. Mm-mm. Security implication. The security implication is that the woman in charge of the biggest county in the South, in the state of Texas, isn't doing her job.
1: Exactly. And has that person that took the picture been identified and fired and or imprisoned?
0: No, but that's what they want to know.
1: Oh, I'm sure that's the next thing. Oh, yeah. Speaking of prison, I know we were really happy when we found out, well, we thought that there was going to be no air conditioning for Carmelo Anthony in jail, but I'm afraid one of our listeners was Johnny on a spot, went and looked, and sure enough, Texas Department of Criminal Justice installed air conditioning at the William Pack Prison. That's the one near College. Well, it's actually closer to just south of Navasota, which is also pretty close to College Station. And they've had AC there since 2018.
0: Oh, well, then I guess it's not as bad as it sounds. Huh?
1: Yeah, well, apparently somebody filed a federal lawsuit, and federal court said Texas has to install air conditioning for Carmelo Anthony.
0: Huh.
2: Well, I don't think it was just for him.
0: Yeah, it sounds like it was there before he was even
2: 8 years ago.
0: Before he was even in high school. He was a little kid back then.
2: Yeah, exactly, but, that's where it ends up.
0: Hey, Mr. O, can I ask you a question about black people?
3: Oh, yeah, I love it when people ask me about black people.
0: All right, this video went viral over the weekend from Atlanta, and it depicts a bunch of people at a Juneteenth event.
3: Mm-hmm.
0: And so there's all these people sitting in seats, everyone's dressed very nicely, and they're watching black people pretend to be slaves.
1: They're walking very slowly. Is that a downtrodden walk? Are they in the spirit of the thing?
0: Right. They're dressed like slaves from the 18th century, and in the background, they're listening to R&B music or something. I don't know what that. So my question for you is this. As a person that doesn't really understand the point of the event, but I don't want to be disrespectful, what's the appropriate way for me to react to this without being considered racist or marginalizing?
3: I'd say probably the best thing would be move on to the next story on the line.
0: That's it.
3: You got the internets, right?
0: Yeah,
3: click that forward button one time. See what happens.
0: Just close the window? Wow.
3: Or you could sing Swing Low.
0: Huh.
3: Yeah, Sweet Cherry, yeah.
0: You know, we never played the Black National Anthem. Lift every voice that sang.
3: Yeah, well, it's too late now.
0: Next year, I guess.
1: Darn. But it was a national holiday. You know what's funny? Friday, I kept looking go to the bank, you know, online, of course. I don't go to the bank anymore, obviously. That's a waste of time.
0: Yeah, who does? Yeah.
1: You know, and if you start checking into things like there was no stock market action on Friday. It was just weird. I kept forgetting. Juneteenth in Texas was always just a Texas thing.
0: Galveston.
1: And for some reason, Biden decided back in, 21? 22, somewhere in that range. Right. I don't know when it was.
0: Yeah, I think it was 21, yeah.
1: Well, it wasn't his decision, obviously. He wasn't making many decisions as president.
0: His auto pen,
1: the people that were running the country on his behalf, just decided, let's just go ahead and make this another federal holiday. So now what had been a Texas thing only, because it really only affected the slaves in Texas when the news... Sure, slowly but surely. By the way, that was the Democrats who were delaying the news arriving in Galveston.
0: Huh.
1: You know, that was the Democratic Party who was fighting that every step of the way, ever since the Emancipation Proclamation and all that. Democrats were fighting Republicans. Lincoln, Republican, still hard for Democrats to swallow, but that's the way it works. But at the point, Friday, I just forgot that it was a holiday affecting closing banks and financial institutions.
0: Oh, yeah, they're all in on this.
1: Everybody loved it.
0: And it's not going away. It doesn't look like Trump's...
1: No, it's done now.
0: Hey, but speaking of the...
1: imagine the president that strikes down Juneteenth as a holiday. Well, that guy's the leader of the Klan.
0: Right. Speaking of white guilt, James Tallarico is running for Senate in the state of Texas right now. And as you know, he is the former representative for Austin in the state legislature. And when he was the representative for Austin, he was such a representative for so very Austin with his meat-free campaign and his trans kids this. And
1: he lied about all that stuff.
0: The Bible loves abortions and all the crazy stuff that he said. Well, now Jasmine Crockett, his former opponent in the primaries, has basically said she's really not sure if she wants to go out and campaign for him.
1: Oh, really?
0: At a time when a lot of us thought, boy, I wish Cornyn and Paxton could get along now that the primaries are over in Texas. It looks an awful lot like the Democrats are having the same problem as the Republicans.
1: Exactly. Yeah, well, then they should.
0: But James has a bigger problem on his hands here, because now some of his financial information has gone public.
1: You mean the money that he keeps having to get from Mama?
0: He shares a bank account with his mom.
1: Oh, isn't that cute?
0: Yeah.
1: What is he, 15?
0: He's got over $1 million in campaign contributions. A lot of money here. But it turns out his mom and dad still support him. They helped him move. He shares a checking account with his mom that's never had more than $50,000 in it. That's the sum total of his net worth, according to this report that's out right now. And one has to wonder, if you're a small business owner, if you're someone that's struggling to pay bills, if you were out on your own at a young age, why would you look at James Tallarico and think, yeah, he should make decisions for me?
1: Yeah, it seems like he's got his own life well in hand, so let him make our decisions for us, too.
0: Guy's in his late 30s. And his failure to launch into manhood includes sharing his only checking account with Mama. Boy, he's more of a beta bitch than any of us ever thought he was.
1: It's just sad. And yet, there are people out there who just cannot wait to vote for this guy.
0: There is no way that a guy this sheltered, this dependent, this beta, is prepared to represent a state like Texas.
1: No.
0: Where we pride ourselves on rugged independence. Tallarico has only ever been a part-time legislator, a sixth-grade teacher for a couple years, some sort of manager at a nonprofit. His love life includes banging a whole bunch of Austin staffers, which I think used to be a scandal, but now that's his way of explaining how he's not gay.
1: Yeah, there's that, too.
0: By the time I was 37, I had been in the private sector for over 20 years. I'd lived in multiple states. This guy's been married for I'd been married. I've paid off my mortgage, paid off my college loans, and I don't think I'm qualified to be senator.
1: Oh, God, no.
0: No.
1: Oh, and by the way, speaking of age,
0: yeah,
1: today's birthday eve, isn't it?
0: Yeah.
1: You're getting excited? It's tomorrow is Kenny's birthday.
0: Tomorrow I turned 44 years old. I think it's safe to say I'm no longer in my early 40s. I'm now in my mid-40s.
1: Oh, yeah, you're definitely a mid.
0: Yeah. And again, I repeat, I'm still not qualified to be senator. Why would this guy do it?
1: Well, maybe you should run against him.
0: Paxton for that, you know.
1: Oh, yeah. Is he qualified at all? How do his mom and dad help him financially?
0: It turns out he's pretty much financially independent.
1: Is he doing well?
0: The big scandal with him is that he got a divorce.
1: No.
0: Yeah, I know.
4: Ladies and gentlemen, here's
5: Walton and Johnson.
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0: It better be positive. But I'm going to tell you right now, it just ain't for me.
1: You're opting out of your own national anthem?
2: Yeah, I'm playing the black national anthem here for
0: you. I know what it is. Just don't do it for me. That's all I'm saying. Because I'm going to stick with the original, you know, the old one that's supposedly so racist, only they never get around to explaining the racism too much.
2: They never do. I'm with you, Mr. O. I prefer the real national anthem, but I couldn't help but notice as I was playing this here, something about those voices sound a little odd to you.
0: Well, it does sound very Caucasian-y.
2: It sounds like white people doing
0: it. Does. It don't sound like black church, does it?
2: Is that what this is? Is this the white version of the black national anthem?
1: Oh, no.
2: I didn't
1: You got us all in trouble.
2: I did not do that on purpose, let me just say.
1: The

0: outside the Wyman Park Dell. The statue, according to the report here, missing Lee's scabbard. Isn't that like a sword?
1: Yeah, that's the thing you stick your sword in.
2: Yeah, right.
0: And anyway,
1: the Yankees, what you stick your sword in.
0: The Confederate Soldiers and Sailors Monument once stood on Mount Royal Avenue. After it was removed, vandals chopped off an arm and a Confederate flag and doused the whole thing, painted it red. Now the Confederate monuments are back at Baltimore, according to the executive director of the City Commission for Historical and Architectural Preservation. Ooh. They brought the monuments back to the city, and they apparently have to warn citizens that the scary statues are back.
1: Oh, they're very scary. Watch out. Look
0: yeah,
1: out.
0: Yeah, they were previously in Los Angeles as part of a monuments exhibit that showcased scary, racist, unwoke statues, but now they've returned to the city of Baltimore.
1: Well, all right, then.
0: So if you want to go look at them, you could be scared, I guess.
1: Not that you need any more reminders about how far left the lunatic left has gone and just how ridiculous they are. But apparently the liberals have been attacking the reflecting pool. They've hired security guards now to guard the reflecting pool because Trump cleaned it. Or, well, I mean, he didn't, obviously, but he had it cleaned, and it looks very nice. And liberals don't like anything Trump touches, even if he makes things better. It's not better because he did it. And so now they're... I don't know how you attack a reflecting pool. I don't know if you throw Tide in it or dye or, get some ducks. I don't know.
0: Of all the fake problems going on this summer, the controversy with the reflecting pool is easily the craziest. Did you know a duck died? They found a dead duckling. And they're blaming it on Trump because Trump had people put hydrogen peroxide in the pool. But ducks regularly swim around in coal ash pond water and chlorinated swimming pools. I'm pretty sure the low-grade hydrogen peroxide we pour on our boo-boos didn't kill a duckling.
1: I don't think so.
2: Well, these people are, they need mental help. You know that, right?
0: Yeah.
2: We should just feel sorry for them. That's what we're always being told. Just understand, they're mentally ill.
0: They really are. Can I give you a great example of what you're talking about?
1: Well, they're liberals.
0: Over the weekend, pardon my incoming language here, but there's a word. It starts with a D. They sometimes use it to describe lesbians. Am I allowed to use this word on the radio?
1: You mean like dyke?
0: Okay, they had the London Dyke March on June 20th, so just over the weekend.
1: Right.
0: There. And one of the contingents in the Dyke March was trans-inclusive disabled people. They had a whole bunch. So basically, they're men who think they're women, and they're in wheelchairs, and they identify as lesbians. And so in the Dyke March, they had a portion of the parade just for them.
1: Oh, boy.
0: And you're probably wondering, what does that accomplish exactly?
1: I hate to even ask.
0: I'm not really sure either. But anyway, it was a very woke thing. There's a video of it online. And it's just a bunch of guys dressed as women riding in wheelchairs. But people are cheering for them like they just won the NBA Finals.
1: And what'd they do? What'd they accomplish?
0: Nothing.
1: Nothing?
0: No.
1: Oh, they got some good-looking haircuts, though, don't they?
0: Oh, well, yeah, they really do.
1: I'll tell you, people love to mess up their hair.
0: Yeah.
1: You know, if you knew that was going to all fall out one day, you'd probably treat it better.
0: Right. And speaking of mental health, Britney Spears says she wants another baby.
1: Oh, dear God. How old is she now?
0: In her early 40s. I think she could still pull it off if she wanted.
1: Sure. Janet Jackson did.
0: At age 50, right, yeah. Anyway, Britney Spears. But should she? Just because she can.
1: Yeah.
0: It's like the thing with Chud the Builder walking around screaming the N-word while filming himself for social media content. Yeah, you can.
1: Mm-hmm.
0: You know, it's legal. I get it. I'll defend your right to do it technically. But should you? Probably not, because it
1: messed up enough kids already. Not only her own, but any of them that followed Britney, because she was famous, and she's probably messed up some of your kids too.
0: She has two adult sons. I think at least one of them's okay. She recently reconciled with one of their kids after a brief rehab stay following a DUI arrest. So maybe motherhood isn't the best thing at this particular moment in time.
1: Been there, tried that. Let's move along, shall we?
0: Yeah, let's move along indeed.
1: I don't know. They're going to put somebody back in charge of her. If she's going to be in charge of a kid, then somebody needs to be in charge of her before she can do that.
0: The freaks are out right now. We were in downtown Durango after we landed, and I saw the weirdest thing while we were in downtown Durango. It was a woman walking around in a miniskirt with an elderly man on a leash. And I think that was like his kink, or I don't know if he was like her customer or client or Anyway, that's just like, and the thing that really struck me as odd about this is nobody in Durango thought it was weird at all. I was the only one who noticed.
2: He's walking on two legs. He's standing up. He's not like.

0: on the, you know, hands and knees like he's an animal, but she's got the leash, you know, the collar around his neck, and she's leading him along.
1: And she's
0: so bizarre.
1: She's a dark-skinned woman, and he's an elderly white guy. I was kind of wondering if this was a Juneteenth thing, or is this just his kink?
0: Maybe both.
1: Yeah.
0: Yeah, he looks like he's not having a bad time, though.
1: Hey, Billy, does that count as reparations?
0: It sure should.
2: What's the point of saving the Earth if I can't be one of the cool kids?
3: Walton and Johnson.
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0: All right, not really a shock here. Some very predictable news this morning. The DOJ just charged 15 people in a massive food stamp scheme. Guess how many of them were illegals?
1: All of them.
0: Well, 11, but most of them.
1: Well, they had to have a leader, I guess,
0: sure.
1: who knew how the system works.
0: Illegal aliens using stolen identities stole millions of dollars from you, radio and podcast listener, you, the taxpayer, in a single fraud case. We're getting fraud busts like this every single day from...
1: Anybody, you know, trying to get ahead of this and maybe cut it off before it gets worse?
0: Here's what they said.
2: The charges today allege that they gained access to the buffet of benefits generously given by the American taxpayer for needy Americans.
0: Imagine how long this has been going on for. Like, people didn't just start scamming the system and we suddenly caught them. This is
1: right
0: for decades. Obama, Biden, Bush, it was happening. Trump 1.0, all these scams were going on. We just hadn't had time or concern, depending on who the president was, to get to it.
1: According to Pete, who emailed us at walterjohnson.com, you can do the same if you feel like it. Apparently, some of these judges have been aiding the illegal aliens to evade ICE. I'm sure they're probably helping them with their fraud, too. Hannah Dugan's appeal to get a new trial has been rejected. Now she's just going to have to be sentenced for the crime she's already been found guilty of. Looks like there's a new sheriff in town, and he ain't putting up with this nonsense no more.
0: Wow, just like that, huh?
3: Yeah.
0: Mm. So
1: in that one case.
0: Yeah, well,
1: hopefully.
0: Meanwhile, in Texas, what's left out of a headline, of course, a very interesting headline here. Muslim member of CARE tries to join Texas Republican convention, gets told to leave the country. The liberal media is making it sound like this guy was victimized. Muslims at Texas GOP convention told to leave the country. The guy was a member of a terrorist organization.
1: Yeah.
0: He really thought he could waltz into the Texas Republican convention as a member of a terror group and find acceptance.
1: Well, it looks like in a lot of cases he probably can, and we don't seem to have a lot of rules. Well, no, we have plenty of laws. We just don't seem to enforce a lot of them.
0: Yeah, the guy was a member of a terror group, and the Texas Tribune comes along and says, why won't Republicans accept Muslims? Because he's a terrorist supporter.
1: They also tried to get a bunch of people in here from the Iranian Republic Guard for the soccer match. They're supposed to be coaches or players or fans or whatever, and they all just show up. Like, yeah, well, yeah, maybe I'm part of a terrorist organization, but hey, it's World Cup. You know, you gotta make exceptions for that.
0: I think we don't.
3: I know. I don't either.
0: I think we get the terrorists out of here, you know?
1: Well, the good news is that World Cup is still going on. It's going to just go on forever, I guess, and we're just lapping it up, ain't we?
0: Sure, yeah. Another great example here about how there's just not enough people that want to be cops. Back in 2016, this guy named Matthew Luckhurst was a San Antonio cop, and he got fired. He got fired for doing something I'd imagine some of you will think is funny and some of you will think was disgusting. He found a sleeping homeless man and fed him a poop sandwich.
1: Oh, that is disgusting.
0: So he got fired from his job. He wasn't a cop for a while. But now he's been named police chief of a tiny town in Texas where there's only about 1,000 residents called... what was the name of the town?
1: Yeah, where is it?
0: Some little itty-bitty town in Texas. They just made him the police chief. Hmm. And a lot of people ask, well, why would that guy become police chief? Well, because no one else wanted to be a cop there.
1: Yeah. Huh. Well, hopefully he's got that poop sandwich process out of his system now. Maybe he's learned his lesson.
0: Yeah, it was more, I'm for Back the Blue, but this was kind of a Back the Blue and Brown situation.
1: Uh-oh.
0: Anyway, it's 150 miles south of San Antonio. It's called Benavides. So now he's the police chief there. There are not a lot of people that live there. He might even be the only cop. It probably doesn't pay well. And anyway, it was over a decade ago that he did this thing that was disgusting.
1: Yeah, okay, so yeah. I'm sure he's learned and matured since then and would never let something like that happen again.
0: Well, you know, feeding a homeless guy a poop sandwich is pretty gross. But on the other hand... in a city where there's homeless people running all over the place throwing feces at you, so
1: yeah, maybe you give them a little back, huh?
0: One doesn't justify the other. I'm just saying, you know, a little perspective here. It's a rough town, San Antonio. That's all I'm saying.
1: Yeah, and south of there. Yeah,
0: yeah.
1: That's on the way to Lonesome Dove, I believe, ain't it?
0: No, I think it is. Yeah,
1: yeah. If you hang a right instead of a Louis.
0: Good news for our listeners in South Carolina. Children are finally legally allowed to play pinball.
1: Oh, I didn't know they weren't allowed.
0: In total disregard of slippery slopes, South Carolina just passed a law legalizing pinball for minors.
1: Woohoo!
0: Back when coin-operated pinball machines were first created during the Great Depression, they didn't have classic flippers. The ball would just bounce around and land in different holes. Store owners would then offer their customers prizes based on which hole the ball landed in.
1: It's just pure luck.
0: And that made it into a gambling device.
1: Ah.
0: So in the late 40s, when they did eventually add the flippers, it transported the game, but the laws didn't change.
1: It's a skill now, and so probably a sport.
0: So somebody in South Carolina finally realized, hey, you know, it's been illegal for kids to play pinball this whole time. And so anyway,
1: are we going to play Pinball Wizard? Probably the long album version.
0: Well, we're remote right now. I don't have access to all of our music.
1: Oh, darn.
0: If we were back in our home studio.
1: Oh, that'd be perfect.
0: We'd be playing Pinball Wizard, and then you'd have a moment there. Was that the Who? Who was that?
1: Yeah, that would have been, yeah, it was, yeah, the Who.
0: Of course, no one actually follows the ban. It's kind of like in Texas. Isn't there a law against owning more than 6 vibrators?
1: I don't know.
0: It is, yeah. It's a law, yeah.
1: I trust that you've been made aware.
0: Yeah, well, I've looked into this before because someone told me and I couldn't believe it.
1: Uh-huh.
0: In Texas, there's 7 days a week. And as you know, Saturdays for church. You go to church on Sundays for church, sorry.
1: Yeah.
0: And on Sunday, when you're loving yourself some Jesus and some God, you're not supposed to be using a wand massager.
1: You're not even supposed to have them in your drawers there your drawer by the table.
0: Now,
1: by
0: kid,
1: the bed.
0: Well, now kids in South Carolina can finally enjoy pinball. But what about lonely cat women in Texas who want to own a 7th vibrator?
1: I feel so bad.
0: Who's going to help them out?
1: And look, you found the song.
0: That's our producer back in
1: the studio. You did a great job.
0: Thank you, Evan. We appreciate it. We appreciate your effort. Have you guys ever watched that movie? They made a movie, right? The rock opera?
1: Oh, yeah, yeah. You don't want to watch that.
0: Rock opera's overrated.
1: Tommy.
0: Rock opera's enough. Rock opera sounds good, but then you watch it and it's kind of sucks, to be honest. Kind of the worst of opera and the worst of rock.
1: I suppose.
0: Speaking of movies about music, the Michael Jackson biopic just broke all-time records. $1 billion. And some people are saying that no one wants to go to the movies anymore. It's not true. Hollywood is just making crap.
1: That's true.
0: They're about to release the Supergirl movie.
1: Oh, boy.
0: And the star of the film must know the movie sucks. She got out in front of it and she said, if no one sees this movie, it's because Christian dads won't support a female superhero. And that is not true. Do you guys remember Angelina Jolie?
1: I sure do.
0: Do you guys remember Sigourney Weaver Alien?
1: Well, she's not a superhero.
0: She was an action star.
1: She was heroic.
0: There's been a lot of women.
1: Yeah.
0: Wonder Woman. Wonder Woman was a huge hit.
1: What about that? Yeah. That's that gal. What's her face there? Wonder Woman was smoking hot.
0: A female superhero is an action star. Agree?
1: Yeah.
0: And there's plenty of female action stars.
1: Of course.
0: Early reviews for Supergirl are decidedly mixed in an entertainment universe where, you know, some people will ignore the fact that it's garbage and gush and get ecstatic over the fact that it's a liberal woman in a superhero movie.
1: Mm-hmm.
0: But the star of the movie has already basically come out and said, this movie's going to suck and it's your fault.
1: And I'm sure they're right. Well, it's going to suck. They're right about that.
0: Yeah.
1: Something we talked about Thursday on the show took a little while to get around, but then everybody over the weekend had been talking about it. Now it's a big news story come Monday morning. Unbelievable sight to behold when the skyline of Houston, Texas was highlighted recently in a World Cup story. And there, just off to the east, were the famed Houston Mountain Range.
0: Yeah, we have the BBC to thank for this. They added AI-generated mountains to the Houston skyline. And believe me, there are no mountains in Houston.
1: The BBC hasn't commented on it yet, although surprisingly, it didn't take a lot of people to figure out. Didn't take long for the locals in Houston, all over Texas, of course, to immediately notice. And their reactions are hilarious. The Houston mountains are gorgeous this time of year, aren't they?
0: Well, remember, the BBC has never really been known for accuracy. Not long ago, Trump threatened to sue them because they edited one of his speeches so it would sound more racist or something like that.
1: Well, now everybody's saying that this is something we probably ought to do. You know, maybe get some tax money together and instead of building 2 or 3 more data centers, let's build some mountains just outside. Be good for tourism. And I think it would just make everybody just feel better to look up in the morning. You wake up, you're driving, you're stuck in traffic or whatever, but beautiful mountain range right there. Look at that.
0: Or could the data centers pay for it? Do you realize how much money we'd save if we just didn't have fraud and foreign welfare?
1: Oh, my God, yeah.
0: I mean, it would probably be enough to build a mountain.
1: And then we won't have to fly all the way to Durango, Colorado and do the show from here when we could be skiing in Houston.
0: Well, it'd still be too hot to ski, Billy Ed.
1: Yeah, now, if we build the mountains, are we going to actually put a dome over the city so we can make it snow?
0: Boy, I don't know. As silly and ridiculous as that sounds, I'd still kind of like to try.
1: This one guy wrote, that mountain range y'all are talking about, I'm pretty sure that's the dump.
4: I think you are way out of control. You need serious, serious help.
5: Walton and Johnson.
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1: I have a question.
0: I got answers.
1: Whose idea was it to make it National Kissing Day and National Onion Ring Day on the same day?
0: It's National Kissing Day, National Onion Ring Day.
1: That is not a good idea.
0: National Limoncello Day, World Rainforest Day, World VW Beetle Day, and Take Your Cat to Work Today.
2: Oh, good. Yeah, bring your cats to work. No, if somebody brings their cat to work and somebody else at work's allergic to the cat, then they can probably sue them or have them fired or both. So leave your damn cats at home.
0: Funny you bring that up. I think I have an explanation for why liberal cat women are so unhappy. There's new research that upends the pets reduced stress myth.
1: Yeah, that idea that having a cat around is just going to make you relaxed.
0: Interacting with a pet, a dog or a cat, has for a long time been linked to better mood in the moment across nearly 8,000 real-time check-ins, different studies, things like that. Dogs and cats provided equal emotional benefits day-to-day, they said.
2: No.
0: Well, now there's a new study that came out that said cat owners showed a notable pattern. Engaging more with a cat during upsetting moments was tied to stronger negative feelings, not weaker ones. Cats might actually make you unhappy.
1: I think that's probably true.
0: Research studying the emotional lives of pet owners in real time found that while interacting with a companion animal is tied to better moods, it might not be true for cats.
1: Right.
0: For cat owners in this sample, the data pointed in an unexpected direction. More engagement with a cat during a stressful moment was associated with stronger negative feelings.
2: I'm telling you, anybody who's ever met a cat, spend 5 minutes around a cat knows cats don't care about you. They don't care if you're sad, you're happy, or whatever. They're eyeballing you because they're just a small miniature version of a cougar, and they're thinking, give them the chance, I will kill you and eat you.
0: Right. You get a big dog, what is it? It's a St. Bernard. It's a German Shepherd, right? It's a Great Dane. Sweetest dogs on earth, right?
2: Yep.
0: What happens when you get a giant cat? It kills you.
2: Exactly.
0: You can't have a pet tiger.
1: Well, somebody did once, and what did it do to Roy? You remember Siegfried and Roy?
0: Oh, yeah. I think the trick is they're supposed to be baby tigers. They can look like they're big, but they can't know that they're big.
1: They do grow up. I have a friend of a friend. I'm not going to claim that I'm tight with this person, but I have knowledge of a person who has purchased Siegfried and Roy's former home in Las Vegas. And, I mean, it's like a miniature version of Versailles in France. It is over the top, fantastic, and gorgeous, and elegant. And they are apparently going to turn it into either some like an amusement park or a venue for events. And looks like I'm going to get to go.
0: Now, both of those guys are dead at this point. They're not.
1: That's the situation. Yeah.
0: They were born in the Free State of Bavaria of Nazi Germany back in 1939, and I don't know if you're aware of this or not. Not a lot of people know this. Did you know they were gay?
2: No.
0: Yeah.
2: The Bavarian Nazis?
0: No, Siegfried and Roy.
2: Oh. Yeah.
0: Yeah, they were lovers, apparently.
2: And they slept with those, the white tigers. They had white lions, too, and ligers, Napoleon's favorite animal. And they slept with them in their bed, just like, dogs do, maybe, in your bed.
0: They were in a lot of movies over the years. They were in Ocean's 11, Vegas Vacation.
1: Yeah, the movies that seemed to be set in Vegas was kind of their world.
0: They were on The Simpsons, It's weird when you go to Vegas. There's just some stuff that's always been there until it's not, like Siegfried and Roy and the Mirage.
1: But they're bringing that house, their mansion, back to restoration.
0: So you can go check it out.
1: And if you guys are nice to me, maybe I'll get you a preview.
0: I don't really think that's something I need to see.
2: Seen the video. That's probably enough.
0: Who was that gay fashion designer in Miami and he got murdered?
1: You're gonna have to narrow that down a little bit.
0: Well, he got murdered.
1: Oh, I know. By Andrew Cunanan.
0: Yeah, and then they turned his house into a hotel. Mm-hmm. So you could stay in the hotel where the fashion mogul got murdered.
2: Yeah, I'm probably going to just go down the road a little bit myself. That's up to you.
0: I don't really understand fashionistas. Like, why would you want to do that?
2: A lot of people didn't.
0: No, exactly.
2: I was checking the market. Y'all talked earlier this morning. Friday, the market was closed. Everybody's excited to see what's going to happen. We got war and peace, I get, right at the same time. We got war and peace going on right now. But the Dow is up 300 and the NASDAQ up like 160. Look like everything in the green right now, except for SpaceX. The minute Kenny bought it, it started going down, and today it's down almost $15 a share, or 8%. 8% on top of some losses last week as well.
0: Well, I didn't buy it very much. I only bought a couple of shares. But didn't I also say that that would happen?
1: Yes, you did.
0: Yeah.
1: You said, I'm going to go ahead and buy it and watch. It'll immediately start dropping. And you were right.
0: It's going to spike up. And
1: well, then why didn't you do that thing where you bet that it's going to go down?
0: And then it's going to take a dip. Yeah,
2: you could have shorted it. You could have shorted it. You'd be a millionaire right now.
0: I'd be a millionaire, too.
2: Yeah.
0: I've never been a millionaire.
1: Yeah, nobody wants to be a millionaire anymore. They're all a bunch of a-holes anyway.
0: Yeah, millionaire's not cool anymore. Now trillionaire's the new cool thing.
1: I was looking ahead to the celebrity birthday list. Oh, my God. You're not going to want to go anywhere. You want to stay right where you are. Or, you know, radio luckily is mobile, so you can take us with you wherever you go. But do not change this station, ever.
0: Is something really big going to happen here?
1: Oh, huge.
0: Up at the top of the hour. We're going to go back to Florida real quick if there's time. In fact, why don't we do it right now? We did a Florida Man earlier, so I won't play the intro. But
1: yeah.
0: During a post-game dispute between pickleball players, a Florida woman repeatedly struck a male victim in the head with her paddle, leaving him bloodied with an injury to his face. This happened.
1: Now what would have happened if he had tried to defend himself and maybe, popped her once with a paddle.
0: Well, then the story would be about him attacking her.
1: He would be in the hospital jail.
0: It's kind of like when a guy beats up a gay dude. You know, then you're like homophobic or whatever. But if the gay guy beats you up, then you look like a candy ass.
1: Mm-mm.
0: During one doubles game, a dispute arose between players about the retrieval of a ball. Upon completion of the match, Ron Bonnet, age 50, went to speak with the defendant's son regarding critique of the playing style.
1: Oh, dear.
0: Bonnet, a Treaty Park regular, where the game was at,
1: sure.
0: Is a devoted pickleball player and a member of the St. Augustine Pickleball Federation.
1: Oh, and I bet you he knows all the little detail rules in there that they can call you on.
0: Well, at this point, they started having a back and forth between whether the ball was in play. Bannister then interjected into the argument and struck the victim in the head several times with a pickleball paddle, leaving injury to the face and causing severe cuts and a large amount of blood on the court.
1: They're not aware, I guess, that it's just pickleball. I mean, lighten up.
0: Well, you ever seen how dads behave at a kid's Little League game?
2: Yeah.
0: Yeah.
2: Yeah, you know how they get.
3: Come on, we have to treat everybody the same, whether they're Asian or black or regular.
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0: All right, kids. It's a big day here at the Walton and Johnson Show. We got big stuff happening. You know, it's National Kissing Day.
1: That's exciting.
0: Very exciting. And the Obama Presidential Library just opened.
1: Mm-hmm. No, you're supposed to have a legal ID, right? You gotta have a photo ID to get in.
0: You know what makes me nervous?
1: It's, that's rude.
0: It's in a dangerous part of Chicago.
2: What part of Chicago is not dangerous?
0: Well, that's the point. It's called Chicago. It's, yeah. Anyway.
1: Well, we didn't do the Chicago report out of respect for our former president and
0: obviously.
1: His glorious center that just opened up. We don't want to talk about all the killing that's been, and maybe nobody died because the Obama Center is open now.
0: But it is time for this.
1: Oh, absolutely. And our celebrity birthday list includes Scrubs stars. I know you're a big fan. Donald Faison.
0: Oh, okay.
1: Yeah, he's 52 years old today. Carson Daly, 53. Very exciting. Kurt Warner,
0: exciting to who?
1: A QB. What is that? What is that? Quarterback. Kurt Warner, the quarterback. He's 55. He's a handsome man.
0: I guess.
1: Dan Brown, the author of Angels and Demons, The Da Vinci Code. There's a lot of them. There's actually a fifth book in the series, which I have not read. It's called Origin. Have you read?
0: No.
1: Any of them? 62 years old for Dan Brown.
0: I don't read fiction. I read nonfiction's weird enough.
1: Amy Brenneman, she's been in some stuff. 62. Erin Brockovich Ellis, she got married. The real one, not Julia Roberts. She's 66 today. Michael J. Fox's wife, Tracy Polin. Remember, she was his girlfriend on Family Ties?
0: Wow.
1: And then they fell in love and got married, and then, you know, I don't know. I'm not blaming her for his situation, but she's 66. Bruce Campbell is 68.
2: I like that guy. He's cool, man. You ever see Bubba Hotep?
0: Yeah, as a matter of fact, yeah.
2: The Elvis.
0: Yeah, Bruce Campbell. I've hung out with him a few times. He's a good guy.
2: Burn Notice. I liked him in that, too. He was good.
0: Yeah, Evil Dead. Great stuff.
1: Evil Dead. Okay, sounds fun.
0: Yeah.
1: 68. Cyndi Lauper, 73. She's fun. Until she wants to talk politics, and then people will walk out on her concert. Meryl Streep, 77. She received 21 Oscar nominations and won 3. She's already been nominated for the best 77th birthday performance of all time. Lindsay Wagner, the Bionic Woman, is also 77. And no longer with us, so sad. Kris Kristofferson. He was so fabulous. He was born on this date, as was Squiggy from Laverne and Shirley. Freddie Prinze, who was Chico of Chico and the Man.
0: Oh, yeah, I've heard of that, yeah.
1: Ed Bradley from 60 Minutes. He's been dead 20 years. And Billy Wilder, the writer and director. He had Sunset Boulevard, Some Like It Hot. And, of course, his biggest achievement, he's the guy who told Billy Bob Thornton he was too ugly to be an actor. He should, you know, just get out of Hollywood and I don't know what he was supposed to do, go drive a truck or something. The suggestion that Billy Bob write his own screenplay to exploit his homeliness turned into, anybody? Sling Blade.
0: Yeah, that's a good one. You ever seen that?
1: Worked out pretty good.
0: Well, it turns out that Hollywood needs ugly people too, you know?
1: Absolutely.
0: Yeah, you can't be all the characters can't be beautiful.
1: That wouldn't work.
0: No, it wouldn't work.
1: Not even close to real life.
0: Yeah.
2: All right, now we do this day in history. Because people love history, man.
0: All right, so it's Take Your Cat to Work Day, VW Beetle Day,
1: Onion Rings,
0: Rainforest Kissing, Limoncello.
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1: That's true.
0: You get in a motorcycle accident, the insurance company doesn't want you to get back on that bike.
1: Mm-mm.
0: They don't want you to get your money. 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
1: Today's the day that Arkansas was allowed back into the Union after the Civil War was over. It was on this date in 1868, so they waited a few years before they thought, all right, fine, Arkansas, you can be part of the gang again.
0: Welcome back, Arkansas. Speaking of, today in 1772, slavery was outlawed in England.
2: Say what now?
0: No slavery in England, 1772.
1: And you... If you just listen to the news and talk to the politicians, you'd swear there never was slavery anywhere except America. The only people that ever had slaves, it's just America. It's all
0: about. They're the reason we had slavery.
1: I know.
0: They gave it to us. Today in 1775, Congress okays the use and issuance of a continental currency.
2: Oh, boy. Money?
0: Yeah.
2: Okay.
0: And they want to put Trump's face on a $1 million bill.
1: They don't want to.
0: Well, some people do.
1: What about the 250? He was supposed to be on the 250.
0: That's what it was, 250. Yeah. Thank you.
1: But and if he had four of them, it'd be $1,000.
0: President can't be on a bill.
2: That's a rule until it
0: happens. Good point. Today in 1807, British seamen boarded the USS Chesapeake, and that was the beginning of the war. Well, it triggered the War of 1812. That happened a few years later.
2: Uh-oh. That sounds like trouble.
0: Yeah, well, you know how British seamen can behave.
1: Well, we don't like trouble.
0: Today in 1941, Germany invades Russia in something called Operation Barbarossa.
2: They should have known better.
0: Yeah.
2: It gets real cold up there. Nobody wants to go to the Russia for a war.
0: Operation Barbarossa was much worse than Electric Barbarella.
2: Did you ever see that movie Willie Nelson was in called Barbarossa? He was good, man. That's cool. And Gary Busey was in it. He played a dumb hick.
0: Yeah, it was weird to see Willie Nelson play a Russian communist soldier in a movie.
2: No, he's a Mexican.
0: But that was, you know, that's how they do it back then.
2: Part of his family was Mexican. He wore a Mexican hat. Rode around, you know, just scaring the hell out of Mexicans.
0: More World War II history. By the way, if you're interested in the World War II history part of our Today in History, it's an early sign of republicanism.
1: Okay.
0: Today in 1944, FDR signed the GI Bill, giving veterans some well-deserved benefits. It was one of the only good things he did.
1: I thought that was about the gastrointestinal problems.
0: No, it's a totally different thing.
1: Different GI Bill.
0: Huh? Yeah. Today in 1970, Dick Nixon signs the 26th Amendment, lowering the voting age to 18.
2: He did that, huh?
0: Yeah.
1: Judy Garland died on this day. Drug overdose in London. Only 47 years old. She had had a hell of a life. That happened on this date, 1969.
0: I guess getting molested by all those midgets while they were filming Wizard of Oz drove her to use drugs and alcohol.
1: That didn't help.
0: That's sad. So they should have sued the midgets.
1: They should have. Now they're all gone, I think.
0: Yeah.
1: On this date, in 1981... Mark David Chapman pleaded guilty to killing John Lennon outside of his Dakota apartment building and still in jail, I hope, right?
0: Did you ever hear that John Lennon song, A Woman is the N-Word of the World? And the lyrics go,
2: What's that now?
0: He wrote a song called The Woman is the N-Word of the World, where he just repeats that line over and over, and then he goes, think about it. And every time I've ever heard that song, which is usually by accident while I'm on YouTube, I always think about it, and I don't know what the F he's talking about.
2: No, and you don't want to act like you do if you do.
0: Today in 2001, based on a magazine article, The Fast and the Furious opened in theaters.
2: Now, you just skipped all, you just ran right past the Houston Rockets. 1994, today's the day, MVP Hakeem Olajuwon led the Rockets to the 1994 NBA championship. And guess who they beat? The Knicks.
0: That's right.
2: Defeat the Knicks 90-84 in a dramatic game 7. Everybody in Houston. It's kind of like when Tom Dempsey kicked that big field goal. Everybody in Houston says, yeah, I was there that night.
0: Wow, that's really exciting. they do the same thing with Nirvana. If you ever meet a Gen Xer in Houston who's a rock fan, they'll always tell you they were at the only Nirvana concert in Houston. But that can't be true because there were only a few hundred people at the concert.
1: Of course, yeah. I mean, the stadium only holds so many, the theater, whatever.
0: Can we insert? You got more?
2: I'll stick some more in.
0: Yeah, I had some Hollywood news, but why don't you finish this up?
2: You remember that Chris Brown situation where
0: he beat Rihanna? Yeah,
2: Rihanna.
0: Supposedly it was because she gave him herpes, but that's an urban myth.
2: That was 17 years ago. Well, he pleaded guilty to it 17 years ago, so it was a little over that, and he got probation. That's all he got. Didn't she kind of say she was, you know, kind of asking for it?
0: Well, later on, she
2: didn't hold it against him.
0: She forgave him, or now they're friends again. Or
2: one of the people that got real worked up about it because he was in one of them fancy Lambros or Ferraris or something, and he got blood all over the interior.
0: Yeah, some people are just mad because of the car.
2: Right.
0: I think Rihanna's going to return to music again soon, and that's why. Here's why I say that. The other day, my girlfriend and I were in the mall, and we stumbled into her lingerie store. You know, she has a lingerie store, and it's very woke. And it's like 6 years ago woke. They're selling lingerie for gay men and obese women and the trans community.
2: Okay.
0: And there was no one in there but us. And on the wall, they had a picture of Rihanna. And she's kind of looking a little haggard. She looked a little bit like Whitney Houston at the end of her life.
2: Oh, no, don't say that.
0: And I was thinking to myself, you know, if she doesn't start doing music again soon, this could all dry up because people don't need tranny lingerie anymore. It's not 2021 anymore.
2: No, well, that went quickly, didn't it?
0: Speaking of Hollywood stuff you didn't want to hear about, Kevin Bacon has just changed his name to Kevin Bean.
1: Yeah, and why did he, supposedly some silly reason for that?
0: He's a vegetarian, and he's launching a meat-free campaign of meat alternative food made out of beans.
1: Mm.
0: So he wants to be called Kevin Bean.
1: Well, yeah, because bacon is right out. Nobody wants that.
0: I'll do you one better, Kevin. We just won't talk about you at all. How's that sound?
1: That sounds fair.
0: Nate Bargatze wants to open a theme park. I think we talked about this.
1: Yeah, but it's going to be like hundreds of millions of dollars.
0: He wants to be the next Walt Disney. He wants to be like the right-wing comedy version of one. And there's nothing really right-wing about him except that he went to...
1: He was there for that UFC fight on the lawn of the White House.
0: And he's clean cut and he's a Christian.
1: Right. Well, there you go.
0: Anyway, he's one step closer to realizing his dream. Nateland, a Nashville theme park, Bargatze's namesake entertainment platform, has released a rendering of what it could look like. And it looks kind of cool.
2: Does it look like Dollywood?
0: Kind of.
2: Yeah. Why don't we just go to Dollywood then?
0: Well, that's a little far from, this is Nashville.
1: He wants something, you know, to represent where he's from, and he's not from Pigeon Fork or whatever it's called.
0: This is going to be
2: Forge.
0: Yeah, thank you, Billy.
2: Pigeon Forge.
0: This is going to be in Nashville. That's the point.
1: Yeah, exactly.
0: And another odd story I'd seen
1: the
0: here.
1: More he gets attacked for being just barely conservative, is going to make him more conservative, obviously. The liberals don't know what they do when they do this.
0: Yeah, they're only going to make him more popular and powerful. What do you think it's going to do? Nothing.
2: Well, I'm curious, though, is how he can afford this. I mean, yeah, he's a comedian and he's pretty popular and stuff, but Kenny, you've told us nobody gets rich doing comedy.
0: Let's see. What's he making here?
1: I think Kenny said he's not getting rich doing comedy.
0: Well, I just do one or two shows a month for fun.
2: Oh, so maybe you just stop phoning it in and start hustling a little bit, huh?
0: Well,
2: then you could own a Kenny World.
0: I don't know if I want it. That sounds like a lot of work.
1: Yeah, it does, doesn't it?
0: He's got $40 million. We're only charging about 20 or 30 bucks for our comedy show.
2: Yeah, that's going to take a while for that to build up.
0: Yeah, that's Tyler, Texas, the weekend of the 4th of July, July 3rd and July 4th at Rose City Comedy Club in Tyler, Texas.
1: That's unfortunate for you.
0: Why?
1: Well, July 3rd, obviously nobody's going to be there. That's Taylor Swift's wedding. I'm sure they'll be, you know, live streaming it, right? Everybody will be home watching.
0: If you're not interested in watching a wealthy woman get married on the internet, come to our comedy show July 3rd and July 4th at Rose City Comedy Club in Tyler, Texas.
2: I feel comfortable that you probably will get a full house.
0: Heck yeah.
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0: Yeah.
1: I'm enjoying this this little tunage this morning so far.
0: That that island they're talking about is Galveston.
1: I heard of it.
0: And as you know, over the weekend, we all celebrated Juneteenth. Juneteenth was great.
1: You better believe it was. This is one of the best Juneteenths of all time.
0: But have you ever been to a Juneteenth celebration at Galveston, Billy?
1: No, I have not. Did they do some kind of a historic reenactment?
0: Well, here's a gentleman from the Texas stand-up community to explain it to you.
2: When you go to Galveston, Texas, they just put in a big billboard, and it says, "Welcome to Galveston, Texas, the birthplace of Juneteenth."
1: Mm-hmm. Okay.
2: Which I'm not sure if you guys are familiar with the story of Juneteenth, but the place is not really the hero of that story. Because, like a lot of people think that Juneteenth celebrates the Emancipation Proclamation when that came out. What it actually celebrates is 2 years later, where they finally freed the last slave in the last town in America.

0: Anthony Fauci, American hero and New York Yankee fan.
1: You've done so much for this country in terms of this crisis, so I really appreciate your insight.
2: Who better to give us answers that we can trust than Dr.
3: All
2: Anthony?
3: Right, keeps going for a long time. On Friday, our director of national intelligence released hard evidence explaining how Fauci's responsible for the pandemic. He did it. I mean, he created the virus. He covered it up. Right on cue, 2 days after the bombshell release, the Washington Post ran a 9,000-word hit piece accusing Tulsi Gabbard of taking instructions from a Hindu cult leader.
4: What now?
3: Her spiritual guru, apparently.
4: She's what, part Indian?
3: Yeah, and speaking of the Post, there's this funny headline they had for the World Cup. It says, "Why doesn't Argentina have more black players in the World Cup?" And somebody from Argentina replied and said, "Because we're a country, not a Disney movie."
4: Oh, nice one. I like that. But they're right. Argentina needs some black players.
3: Yeah, that's what the problem is.
4: Yeah, sure. That's the whole thing. That's a mess. Well, I know we tasked Kenny, being the youngin' here on the show, with studying the World Cup, following every match, and making sure we know exactly who won, who lost, who's in, who's out, who's moving forward, and what's the next step in this World Cup, Kenny. So just take it away.
3: Sure. So the big winners right now in the World Cup are Zurich, the businessmen in Zurich that have invested in this giant sporting event.
4: Mm-hmm.
3: The losers are the local small businesses in any host city, mm-hmm, who aren't making the big money that they were promised off of the World Cup.
4: Where's this huge crowd that was going to spend millions of dollars in our town?
3: There was something here about Iran. Trump World Cup chief defends pretty amazing Iran visa treatment after widespread criticism.
4: They wouldn't let a bunch of the Iranian Republic Guard types into our country.
3: I thought they let the team in.
4: They did.
3: And they were allowed to. And remember, we're at war with them. So, that's pretty nice of us to let the soccer team in. Yeah. I'm sorry if that hurts everyone's feelings, but soccer's not that important. Iran, on the other hand, supposedly left a handwritten note in their dressing room at SoFi Stadium after their 0-0 draw with Belgium.
4: Yeah, that's exciting.
3: Thanking the city of Los Angeles for the hospitality.
4: They didn't even know where they were.
3: Yeah. You're in America, buddy. Thank Trump. He's the one that let you guys in here. By the way, we don't care.
4: Iran is still in the hunt for the championship after that big tie, the draw.
3: Oh, God.
4: Zip, zip, and they move on? Is that how this plays out?
3: That's
4: why Americans aren't into it.
3: Yeah, well, we didn't watch that. We were watching the College World Series yesterday.
4: Yeah, boy, it's going to be good today. They tied up one each, Oklahoma Sooners and North Carolina Tar Heels. Oklahoma took game one on Saturday, and everybody's like, well, looks like they've just got their number. North Carolina come fighting back yesterday with a big victory, so it's all or nothing. What is it, tonight, 6:30, something like that?
3: And apparently this tennis match yesterday really upset some people.
4: Tennis?
3: Yeah. I don't know, something about upsetting the crowd or something like that.
4: Oh, boy. I'm sure we'll find out more about that, whether we want to or not.
3: Yeah, and was there golf, too? Is that the other thing?
4: Yeah, the PGA at the U.S. Open, and I don't know who won.
3: Yeah, me neither.
4: We were going to look into that, and then we forgot because the World Cup is just so good.
3: Well, that's the great thing about this radio show. Coming up, we'll explain it to you.
4: Yeah, and in the meantime, we've got another situation where people cannot respect nature. And now, when we're here in the Colorado wilderness, we're getting a little Rocky Mountain high on this week. This didn't happen around here, but a 70-year-old woman had a fatal encounter with a bull bison. He's big old boy. He just wasn't putting up with whatever it was she was doing. This was in Custer State Park, South Dakota. And for a while, they said they were going to have to put the buffalo down. Bison, I like to say buffalo. But now they've reported that instead they are going to move this killer bison to the Rosebud Sioux Tribe Game, Fish, and Parks. They're going to stick him on the res, is what they're going to do.
3: Sure, yeah. You got to put him on the res. That's a spot for him.
4: Yeah, back in May, this 70-year-old Canadian woman dropped down across the border to visit the state park. And on June 10th, the agency announced, I guess something happened. They took their time to get around to it.

0: but they decided they're going to save the animal, even though, you know, he did go ahead and kill that old lady.
1: Yeah, you know, we had a little...
0: Don't you think she was probably asking for it?
1: I mean, you know how they are.
0: Canadians.
1: Sure.
0: Yeah.
1: We had a little run-in with some wildlife last night, didn't we?
0: Yeah. What?
1: Well, we're eating ribeye steaks. Darren from James Coney Island Grill is here with us in this mountain cabin that
0: sure
1: we brought...
0: he wanted everybody to know where he was.
1: Well, I don't think he didn't want to. And so anyway, we're cooking steaks last night, and some people don't like eating the fat. I like the fat on the ribeye, but not everyone did. So we made a plate of all the fat nobody ate, and we left it outside for Michael J.
0: Yeah, that's the fox.
1: Yeah, he was here last winter, and I don't know if he came last night or not, but here's the thing, though. Last winter when we were here, it was not as much wildlife as now. There's a pretty good chance that a pack of wolves or a bear.
0: Bear. Could be a bear, too.
1: Yeah, bears.
0: Mama's out there, you know, gotta feed the babies or whatever.
1: Yeah.
0: It could happen.
1: Right, baby bears out back.
0: We'll send Kenny outside to check later.
1: Well, we have bear spray, right?
0: Oh, yeah. Oh, sure, that probably still works.
1: I'll bring technology.
2: It's Monday Madness.
3: Walton and Johnson.
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0: you say, come in and grab a seat. And I decide to grab a seat, and I can't tell there's already a seat in my seat.
1: That's not appropriate to touch your coworker just because we don't have an HR department.
0: You said grab a seat. Did you not?
1: That was a little too grabby.
2: I heard him say it. I got your back on this. If they have to call me in the coat, I go in there. Tell them.
1: I like that everybody's up early.
0: Well, you're pretty loud, and it was hard to sleep. Plus, there were things I wanted to tell you. Good morning, America.
1: Okay, what's up, dude?
0: Well, first of all, you did mention the Barack Obama. Is it? They keep calling it
1: the center.
0: The center, not the library,
1: but it's the same
0: thing. Presidential library. The Barack Obama had a big grand opening day for his center in Chicago, and everybody was excited. I mean, it was like royalty. So many former presidents were there and celebrities galore. Singers from around the world came in to celebrate. And then they immediately opened the door to the public and disenfranchised every single Barack Obama supporter. They asked for legal ID.
1: What?
0: They wanted a photo ID to get in the building. And I assume none of his people, supporters, would have anything like that.
1: Well, that's really inappropriate.
0: So I guess they're going to shut it down until they can, change the rules or something.
1: It looks like a giant jail. There's no other way to... So I was curious, who had the biggest presidential library? It's actually not Obama, believe it or not. JFK, Lyndon B. Johnson, Ronald Reagan, FDR, Dwight, all have bigger ones. But there are some presidents with no presidential libraries.
2: I got a question for you real quick. I hope there's more entertaining news about presidential libraries, because that's one of the things people love to talk about. My question is, have you, anyone in this room, has anybody ever been to one?
1: No, not really.
0: I wouldn't even know where to find one.
1: Yeah, they've got them around.
0: I mean, I know you could find them if you wanted to Google it, but I wouldn't be able to just drive you to one.
1: I mean, I've walked past one. I've seen them.
2: Where was it?
1: Well, they got the Reagan one. They got the,
2: California.
1: Yeah, they're around. There's JFK's in Boston Harbor. We were right there. You were there, but we
2: didn't. I didn't go. You didn't go. Nobody wanted to go. Did anybody on the trip say, man, I got to get into that presidential library?
1: Okay, Mr. O, let's be real. We're Americans. Who goes to a library while we're on vacation?
0: And of course, when do they go ever? Why are they building these libraries? Do they have, record ticket sales? Is everybody, still trying to find out what happened with Nixon? Let's go over there.
1: I think they have events there. I mean, does it matter? H.W. Bush has one in College Station, so that's kind of...
0: Yeah, it's close, and I ain't never been to that one either.
1: George W.'s is in Dallas. It's pretty big.
0: Never been.
1: Museum, Archives, Institute. It's 23 acres.
0: Is it like going to the Hall of Fame for one of those sports you guys like to go to, Hall of Fame things?
1: No, no, that's way more interesting. Yeah, they'll have sports memorabilia and stuff. That's pretty cool.
0: Yeah, people in there you like.
1: They have the, Italian-American Sports Hall of Fame in Chicago, and there's an office there for, what's that guy's name, Tommy Lasorda.
0: Oh, yeah.
1: And you can open the drawers, and there's Slim Fast.
0: He was a representative, spokesman.
1: You could go through his office. It's pretty cool.
0: All right, then. Yeah, have you done it?
1: Yeah.
0: All right, then.
1: I'm Italian. I'm from there, yeah.
0: But it's still no presidential library, is it?
1: No, this is way better. They've got a statue of Joe DiMaggio.
0: See, now that's exciting.
1: Yeah, I think so, too. He nailed Marilyn Monroe. But I guess if you're into that, you could go to the JFK Museum in Boston. So, tomato, tomato.
0: Well, you could walk around outside it like we did.
1: Sure, it was much better because then we got a lobster roll.
0: Yeah, and I didn't know we walked around it until later and somebody went, yeah, that was the thing right there.
1: Yeah.
0: In the meantime, I want to introduce y'all to this guy's name is Andrea, which to me sounds like a woman.
1: It does sound
0: like a
1: woman.
0: But he's a foreigner.
1: Okay.
0: Probably Italian or something.
1: Ugh.
0: His last name is Mazzetto. Sounds Italian, don't it?
1: I can't stand Italians.
0: Anyway, this Andrea guy, he's a man. He's 30 years old. And he and his girlfriend, Sarah, were enjoying a hike in northern Italy when they decided, this is always the case, wouldn't a selfie be great while we're, hundreds of feet up on top of some famous rock formation they got in Italy.
1: I see where this is going.
0: Oh, yeah, you immediately know. So in the picture, there they are, both smiling, unaware that their life is about to change forever, especially his.
1: Sure.
0: He apparently dropped his phone, attempted to retrieve it, and that's when he plunged 650 feet down the side of a cliff. And of course, they immediately called 911 or whatever they got in Italy, and you know, helicopter people came in to check on him, and he was officially declared dead on the scene.
1: That'll do it. Yeah, yeah, right there. That's a big drop. Yeah.
0: So he had, and you tell me if this is good, 2,500 Instagram followers.
1: It's a fair amount for, I guess it's slightly above average for a normal person.
0: I guess those 2,500 people were waiting for the next selfie from him and Sarah here. That's her.
1: Cute couple.
0: She's cute and he's cute, but she calls this picture their cursed last photo.
1: Wow.
0: Yeah, she's still around, and he's done and gone.
1: All right, Madison Square Garden. You ever heard of it?
0: I have.
1: All right, so the jam band Goose was performing a two-night concert this weekend at Madison Square Garden. During the Saturday night show, a 51-year-old concert goer fell from an upper-level balcony, roughly section 300, if you're familiar, dies. Mm. The band is, you know, this ruins the concert. A very tragic event took place 9:51 p.m., during the second night of shows, emergency personnel responded. The band played their scheduled set, though they later released a statement expressing profound sadness.
0: Well, of course.
1: Saying, I know everyone was having a good time.
0: And some guy had to ruin the show.
1: Yeah, some guy had to die in the middle.
0: I think their sadness was that he died. I'm pretty sure.
1: I'm going to climb out on a limb here and guess probably, I mean, this is just a guess.
2: But did they get paid?
1: Sure, probably. Madison Square Garden.
2: I don't know if they shorted them because the show was cut off short or what.
1: No. They've got insurance and stuff to cover this sort of thing, and the concert still happens. So, anyway, the guy is a green energy executive, middle-aged man, 51, performing, fell from Chase Bridge in the world's most famous arena, it says. Uh-huh. It was the day before Father's Day, probably a sad Father's Day for his family. There's a picture of him with his kids.
0: Oh, really? He got the last one? Oh, no, he didn't get that one in.
1: For some reason, there's a photo of him on social media with his wife and his daughter and his son.
0: Yeah.
1: And they've only chosen to blur out the face to the son. I wonder if the daughter is not.
0: I don't know.
1: She wanted to be famous.
0: And I guess that was from last year, huh?
1: Yeah, it must, because he's dead now.
0: Yeah, he didn't make Father's Day this year. How was everybody's Father's Day? Was it good? You know, both of my kids took the time to actually call me on the phone. And I don't think my kids normally know that there's a phone app on that phone.
1: All right.
0: You know, somebody probably had to show it to them. If you look on your phone, there's an app where you could actually use it as a phone.
1: Call somebody, right?
0: It's the weirdest thing.
1: I'm on a group text with some of my cousins and my uncle and some other people, and there's one person in the family who's like mad at all of us because we're too conservative or something.
0: Oh, boy.
1: And so anyway, in the group text, it was, Happy Father's Day, everybody. And that one person wasn't replying.
0: Uh-oh.
1: And when I noticed that, I really leaned into the conversation.
0: Of course you did.
1: A lot of highs and hellos. And how are you? How's the little one?
0: Yeah, oh, hey.
1: That's great.
0: Send us an emoji wave or you know, thumbs up or something. Let us know you're out there.
1: Yeah, a lot of just, what a great family we have. How lucky we are all to love each other. And, you know, because sometimes you can use your love to spite people.
0: Yeah,
1: you
0: can be a real ass.
1: Yeah, that's what I was doing. It was great.
0: That was the target. So,
1: yeah.
0: Pretty well.
1: One person who probably did not have a fun Father's Day was Kamala Harris, because first, she's not a dad. I don't think she has any kids. Not, you know, not that there's anything wrong with that.
2: If she wants to, she can identify as a father.
1: Well, that's how it works.
2: I did.
1: But she's clearly out running for president, and it's not going well.
0: Oh, it's so aggravating just to hear her voice. I don't, even if she said something semi-intelligent or that we could, you know, kind of understand where she was going, but most of her word salads just kind of trail off at the end.
1: I'm not going to play the whole thing.
0: Thank you.
1: But here's a little of her yesterday with Don Lemon Party.
3: I really, truly believe this. We each have light inside of us.
0: Oh.
3: And we need to know that that is what inspires our hope as much as anything external to ourselves. Huh. And when we feel that and not allow an election or an individual to dampen that light.
1: Uh-huh.
3: And instead let that light kind of carry us, in particular through moments of darkness.
1: Yeah.
3: That we not only act on that hope, but we inspire that hope in each other.
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0: Well, Juneteenth got a little wild this weekend in Longview, Texas, and not in a good way.
1: Uh-oh.
0: A young woman named Sammy Lee, tiny little girl, 5'3", 110-pound college student, was at a bar, supposedly a bar called Whiskey J's Bar. According to the reports online, nothing happened inside the bar. She had a pleasant evening with her friends. Must have been talking too loud about her political opinions. I don't know. I'm just speculating here. She walks out of the car back to her vehicle. According to the report, multiple women, Carmelo Anthony supporters, I'll leave it at that.
2: Oh, boy.
0: Jumped her, beat the crap out of her while screaming "Free Carmelo" during the beating, and said they were targeting the smallest white girl they could find. She shared graphic hospital photos online, a black eye, facial lacerations, blood on her face and chest, staples in the back of her head, bleeding from head wounds, a neck brace.
1: These people attacked her with staplers?
0: She had to have her head stapled, Mr. O.
1: Oh, like at the hospital or something. Yeah, because that would have been, like, really crazy. Somebody come out of the bar, start attacking them, and then everybody got staplers. Like that, you know, upside your head.
0: Some of the suspects have been listed online. I can't confirm. They haven't been arrested yet, so I don't know. I don't want us to get sued by reading these people's names. But it appears to be some women from Tyler, Texas, among other places.
2: Oh, boy.
0: No arrests have been publicly confirmed by Longview police, and there are no official statements treating it as a hate crime. But it feels like it probably should be.
1: You know what it sounds like to me? It sounds like somebody needs to get up into Tyler, Texas, and calm these folks down.
0: Well, this was Longview, but yeah, I get your point.
1: You some said of they them, was from Tyler.
0: Right, exactly.
1: And they went out on a hunting, apparently.
0: Yeah, sounds like it, yeah.
1: Well, we'll put something together that'll calm Tyler down. Maybe they need a little lighthearted comedy experience in their life.
0: Oh, thanks for bringing that up. The weekend of the 4th of July.
1: The 250th birthday of America?
0: That's right. Me and Jesse Payton are bringing the right side of comedy to Tyler, Texas. It's a place called Rose City Comedy Club.
1: Y'all bringing that Stein boy with you again?
0: He's supposed to be on the bill. Yeah, Friday and Saturday night. I think it's
1: Stein, right?
0: Alex Stein, correct?
1: Yeah.
0: And we've got three shows that weekend.
2: Does your nose itch? Why are you rubbing your nose like that?
1: No reason.
0: Yeah, why are you doing that? What is that?
1: Nothing.
0: Is it because his name's Stein? Is that what you're doing?
1: Good Lord, no, Kenny. No, what are you, a racist?
0: Well, first of all, it's a religion, not a race. But
2: oh, try telling other people that.
0: I know, it's a touchy. But anyway, one show Friday, two shows Saturday, and tickets are going quick. So if you're not doing anything 4th of July weekend and you want to see a very patriotic comedy show, it's called The Right Side of Comedy. We are bringing our brand of irreverent, patriotic humor to Tyler, Texas.
1: And if anybody in the crowd wants to catch Kenny outside the show afterwards and staple his head, Jesse's got his back.
0: Okay, Jesse has made the point before that he'll spend a night in county to prove a point.
1: Hell yeah. Ain't nothing to him to spend time behind bars.
0: Saturday, that's July 4th is Saturday this year, but we're also there Friday, July 3rd, so that'll be a good time.
1: And you did mention Carmelo Anthony, since he was kind of at the root of all this trouble.
0: Well, he's not invited to the show.
1: No, he's not, because he's going to be in jail, and you know where he's going?
0: Prison,
1: They're sticking him in Navasota, Texas, which is just right down the road from where I have property in Grimes County.
0: Oh, wow, yeah.
1: He will be transferred, or maybe already was. A guy emailed me, and he said, did you know that this Carmelo guy's going to be in your backyard? And I think he meant, just nearby.
0: Sure,
1: just
0: Navasota, right. Yeah, that's home to that coffee shop we like hanging out at.
1: Oh, yeah. Rock and roll coffee.
0: That's a cool place, right.
1: The Wallace Pack Unit, he's already been transferred following his 35-year prison sentence, Alston Metcalf and the whole thing there. It's a medium security facility in Navasota, Grimes County, about 5 miles south of the city itself. I know right where it's at. There's a sign on the side of the road now. I wonder if they'll put a sign up. New home of Carmelo Anthony.
0: Yeah.
1: On the side of the road there.
0: That's the Wallace Pack Unit in Navasota, Carmelo Anthony's new 5-star hellhole, where Free Carmelo chanters probably didn't think through this part of it. It's a medium security resort, opened in 1983 because Texas clearly ran out of ideas. Mm-hmm. Basically a giant outdoor farm with bars on the windows. Carmelo, fresh off stabbing an innocent person, has been shipped there for 35 years like a sad Amazon return.
2: Now, is that where he's going to be for the 17 that he supposedly has to do?
0: Yeah, that's it. Texas prisons.
1: This is what they call a transitional prison from original booking where he was in Collin County Jail. and they spent the first night of his conviction, and then they go to the correctional institution for a more long time portion. So they probably move him again. He's in transition right now.
0: It is a, as you know, in Texas, we don't believe in air conditioning in our prisons. So that'll be a 110-degree oven cell while you sweat out the crimes you've committed.
1: In the meantime, here, we're at altitude now of about 9,000 feet. It's 44 degrees on the back porch right now, and the sun's already up. It is so early here. It's, what, just after 5:30? 5:40? In the morning, where we are here in the Rocky Mountains, it's daylight. It's just the sun didn't go away until like after 9 last night, and it's already back with us.
0: Wow. Yeah. It's
1: a hard-working sun. Or apparently dark. Just didn't feel like sticking around long.
0: We took some ladies with us out on the lake to do a little paddle boarding, and I guess it was cool and chilly, so they must have forgot your clothes.
1: Yeah, you can feel it. We're 9,000 feet closer to the sun than we are in Houston, and it is intense.
0: Yeah, the woman I brought with me is a little sunburned.
1: Is she intense right now?
0: She's in,
1: this room right here?
0: She's in that room over there, yeah.
1: Probably wishing we'd hush.
0: No, well, I think it's a little late for that, yeah.
1: Well, the problem with that is, if we all hush, then we can't pay for this house, can't pay for the trip to get up here, can't pay for the groceries and none of that stuff. So, yeah, somebody got to do a little work.
0: Yeah, we have to do this. You know, it's kind of like the Clintons. They had to steal all that money from Haiti. They didn't have a choice.
1: Yeah, they had to. I mean, pack
3: your bags for Haiti. You're going there tonight. Pack your bags for an island dream. Now don't put up a fight.
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24: Progress in talks leads to a financial boost for Iran. I'm Dave Anthony, Fox News.
25: We wanted to build a mechanism for keeping the Strait of Hormuz open.
24: And after Vice President Vance said that this morning in Switzerland, where he led weekend negotiations, the U.S. issues a temporary 60-day license authorizing Iran's oil production and sales. The vice president also hailed what he calls a key step in preventing Iran from having nuclear weapons.
25: The Iranians have agreed to invite IAEA inspectors back into their country.
26: Vance says they also initiated a deconfliction cell to help end the fighting between Israel and Hezbollah in Lebanon, though there is still skepticism with these negotiations that Iran will ever agree to meaningful checks on its nuclear and missile programs and end its support of militias like Hezbollah.
24: Fox's Rich Edson at the White House. The U.S. military has blown up another boat suspected of smuggling drugs off the South American coast, killing 2 people on board. More than 200 alleged narco-terrorists have been killed in attacks on drug trafficking since September. In Britain, the prime minister is resigning.
27: Every decision I've taken has been about putting the country I love first.
24: Keir Starmer will step down once his Labour Party picks a new prime minister. President Trump's been critical of Starmer on immigration and Britain not helping the U.S. with Iran. We're still awaiting key Supreme Court rulings as the justices wind the term down. This morning, they reinstated an old murder conviction in a missing persons case in New York City involving 6-year-old Eitan Pates.
28: The unsigned opinion reversed a decision that said jurors who convicted Pedro Hernandez of killing Pates were given improper instructions by the judge. Hernandez has already been tried twice. A jury deadlocked in 2015 and a different jury convicted him in 2017. He was sentenced to 25 years to life in prison. Pates disappeared near his New York City home in 1979 and became one of the first missing children ever to appear on milk cartons. Hernandez had worked as a store clerk in Pates' neighborhood and confessed to the crime.
24: That's Tanya J. Powers. 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
24: President Trump is again calling for federal crime-fighting intervention in Chicago. Acting Attorney General Todd Blanche tells Fox,
3: "What we're talking about here is stopping the violence, the weekend violence. And there, you need to work hand in hand with local law enforcement. They want to work with us. Yeah. I guarantee it."
4: Dozens of shootings across Chicago over the weekend, leaving at least 7 people dead and almost 40 hurt. The surge in violence here prompting President Trump to again offer resources like the National Guard to combat crime. And to throw shade on Governor J.B. Pritzker and fellow Democrat city leaders who've pushed back on any federal help. A local street pastor also telling Fox News that the city's good.
5: "We can solve this. Chicago is bigger than this. We've proved it. Now we need to make it happen again."
4: Chicago police report over 600 people have been shot year to date. Almost 200 killed, an increase from this time last year. In Chicago, Jeff Manasso, Fox News.
24: Well, the president posted again this morning about the Washington Reflecting Pool. He claims was severely vandalized, vowing to fully enforce laws that could lead to 10 years in prison for destruction and attempted destruction. The pool's turned green, full of algae, and the paint the president hired a contractor to turn the bottom of the pool dark blue has been peeling, seen floating in the pool. The Ebola outbreak in Africa continues to worsen.
7: There are more than 1,000 confirmed Ebola cases in the Democratic Republic of the Congo, including more than 250 deaths, as health authorities, who believe the outbreak has not reached its peak yet, race to try and contain the crisis. Officials warn the outbreak may be far larger than reported, with contact tracing remaining a challenge in the face of ongoing violence from rebels in eastern Congo, which has cut off access to many villages and forced some 2 million people to flee their homes. Lillian Wu, Fox News.
24: On Wall Street, the Dow is up 193 points, but the NASDAQ is dropping 250. I'm Dave Anthony. This is Fox News.
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3: They've laid the foundation. I'm Lisa Brady, Fox News. That's the U.S. take on talks with Iran, pointing to progress on a path toward a lasting peace deal.
4: Vice President Vance laid out four achievements after 18 hours of negotiations in Switzerland. A mechanism for keeping open the Strait of Hormuz, a process for stopping any return to conflict, a roadmap for technical talks on Iran's nuclear program, and a return to Iran for United Nations nuclear inspectors. This despite the Iranians threatening to walk out in protest at threats by President Trump.
5: There was a little bit of threatening, there was a little bit of whining, but at the end of the day, the talks continued and we made great progress. progress.
4: Vice President Vance says Iran could use unfrozen assets to buy American soy, corn and wheat.
3: Fox's Jonathan Savage. Iran acknowledges major progress on ending the fighting in Lebanon, calling that the first real test of negotiations. The UN reports no fighting yesterday between Israel and Iran-backed Hezbollah since early March. British Prime Minister Keir Starmer is resigning and will leave power once his party chooses a replacement.
6: After winning in a landslide 2 years ago, a series of political mishaps and economic woes brought down his public and party support. It is assumed the prime minister and party leader jobs will be taken over by the popular one-time mayor of the city of Manchester, Andy Burnham. He has given up the mayor job to become a member of parliament necessary to become prime minister. He would become the seventh prime minister of the UK in 10 years.
3: Fox's Greg Pelcott in London. Former longtime Fed chair Alan Greenspan has died. He was 100.
7: He was known as the maestro. He became one of the most influential economic policymakers of his era. He famously warned, as we all remember, of irrational exuberance.
3: Fox Business's Ashley Webster. Greenspan had complications from Parkinson's disease. Also, just getting word that Clive Davis has died. The legendary music mogul was 94. 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
3: A judge clears the way for top Justice Department officials to keep prosecuting the suspect accused of planning to target the president and others during a D.C. dinner event.
10: Attorneys for Cole Thomas Allen argued Acting Attorney General Todd Blanche and U.S. Attorney for D.C. Janine Pirro should be disqualified from the criminal case since both were attending the White House Correspondents Association's annual dinner at the time of the shooting. But a federal judge overseeing the case disagreed and rejected that motion. Judge Trevor McFadden writes, "While the court is not blind to the unusual position of Justice Department officials, Blanche and Pirro are unlikely to be trial witnesses, nor do they meet the legal definition of victims. Allen is charged with the attempted assassination of President Trump and assaulting a federal officer with a deadly weapon." At the White House, Jared Halpern, Fox News.
3: The trial begins in Nashville for a former pro football scout accused of murdering his pregnant girlfriend.
11: Jury selection began today for Blaze Taylor, the former Tennessee Titans scout accused of murdering his girlfriend, Jade Benning, in 2023 with a large amount of cocaine. She was 5 months pregnant with a girl at the time. He was arrested nearly a year after Benning died and charged with two counts of murder. At a bond hearing in 2024, Benning's best friend testified that she heard Benning say to Taylor while they were on the phone that her drink tasted funny. She said she couldn't walk straight and said to Taylor, "You did this to do something to the baby." Taylor was released on $2.5 million bond.
3: Fox's Jessica Rosenthal. Just a few months after coaching the Michigan Wolverines to a college basketball championship, Dusty May is reportedly finalizing a deal with the NBA's Dallas Mavericks, where Hall of Famer Jason Kidd and the Mavs decided to part ways recently. The Mavericks have the reigning rookie of the year, Cooper Flagg, the 2025 number one overall draft pick. A mixed day on Wall Street. The Dow's up 143, but the S&P and the NASDAQ in the red. Oil prices falling under $75 a barrel. Elisa Brady, Fox News.
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2: Last hour, we were talking about the data centers. And, you know, you can be against data centers for a lot of really good reasons, especially locally, if it's being done in the cover of darkness, if they haven't answered the power question, et cetera, et cetera. But you do also have to answer the other question on if the United States does not build these data centers, who is going to control AI? And the answer to that is China. We are in a race against China. And it is more dangerous than the race for the nuclear bomb. Let me say that again. The race for AI is more dangerous than the race for the nuclear bomb. If China gets AI, AGI, ASI, they will control the world for as long as you could possibly see out. And if we don't have the structure, we can't compete. And some people will say, well, you know what? China's not that bad. China's really, really bad. Really bad. And we have soft-pedaled because we've had this stupid policy for so long of, you know what? If we just bring them up and you know, show them how to make money and everything else, they'll be just like us. Well, they're not like us. They never have been like us. It is a completely different culture and a very dangerous culture the way it is being understood, especially by the current president of China. And this is a long history in China. I picked up a book, I don't know, a couple months ago, started reading it, Stephen Mosher. It's called The Devil and Communist China. It's interesting to me that Stephen is writing about the devil and communist China because he went over, he was doing work years ago in China, and he was a researcher, and I believe he was a scientist, and an atheist. And what he started to uncover in China kind of opened his eyes to a lot of things. He's not an atheist anymore. And Stephen joins me here in 60 seconds to kind of give you a quick look at how bad China really is, what really is behind China. We'll do that here in just a second. First, let me tell you about Relief Factor. 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Stephen is with us. He is the author of The Devil and Communist China. Stephen, welcome to the program. I'm glad you're here.
3: It's good to be with you.
2: So tell me about your history. When you went over to China the first time, what were you doing over there? And you were an atheist, right?
3: I was, yeah. I had been at Stanford University where there are a lot of atheists. And I was in the anthropology department. I was picked by the U.S. State Department to be the first American social scientist on the ground in China. I went to live in a commune. It was called Equality Commune, believe it or not. Equality Commune. It was anything but equal, of course. The cadres were up here. The ordinary people were way down there. But what caught my attention, of course, was the one child policy, which began when I was in China. They were arresting women for the crime of being pregnant. And they were taking them, locking them up, forcing them to have abortions and sterilizations. I was in the operating room when they were doing these procedures, Glenn, because I had permission from the Chinese Communist Party to be there. And I'll tell you what, if you witness a third trimester abortion, that is, cesarean section abortion done on a woman who's 7, 8, and 9 months pregnant, who's carrying a viable unborn child, who, if given a chance of life, would live quite well outside the womb, and you watch them kill those babies at birth, you realize that there is evil in the world. You realize that it was, for me, as if the pit of hell had opened up before me. And in recoiling from that evil, I began to seek the good. And of course, if you seek the good, you'll find God, because he's the source of all goodness. That, in a nutshell, is what happened to me. I found God in China.
2: I have to tell you, it is remarkable to me, because your story starts at Stanford, which is the home of the Human Betterment Society back in the progressive days. I mean, you're laughing, you know. I mean, right. Stanford is a heart of darkness, especially when it comes to eugenics and abortion and everything else. It has a really dark, dark past. And for you to be there and then go over, and you were obviously trusted by the Chinese. Why else would they have shown you this? I mean, they weren't, you know, why were you in those rooms? They didn't think you would turn on them, did you? Did they?
3: Well, they didn't want me there in the first place because they had turned down my research. But then the president at the time, Jimmy Carter, brought up the matter with China's leader at the time, who was Deng Xiaoping. And Deng Xiaoping, who wanted American technology and finance and access to American markets desperately to modernize China, said, oh, we'll welcome Stephen Mosier into China. Well, once China's dictator says you're allowed in, nobody at the lower level, all these lower level officials, were happy to cooperate with my research. That's why I was in the operating room when they were doing these procedures, watching these women suffer and leaving China with the cries for help from them ringing in my ears. And of course, I've been speaking out on this in the years since.
2: You write in your book that hatred of God is at the heart of, you know, the ideology of China, communism. What did Mao have to say about God? Can you take us through some of this stuff that made you say that?
3: No, well, Mao's a very interesting character. You know, he at like 3 years old was taken to a local stone god and dedicated, consecrated, you might even say baptized, and given to the power of that stone god by his mother. That's very interesting. His mother always called him the third son of the monolith, the third son of the stone god. That was her nickname for him, which is kind of creepy, if you understand what that might really mean. And then he grew up, and of course, he rejected Confucianism. He rejected Buddhism, which, you know, have elements of light in them, you know, to be sure. But he rejected God entirely. He said that other things and people exist in the world, but they're only there for my use and my pleasure. Imagine a young man with that attitude. There are other people in the world. There are other things in the world, but they're only there for my use and my pleasure. He rejected God. He thought of himself as kind of a demigod, and he was the master of the stage, and he was going to manipulate people. And he did so all of his life. He was a terrible deceiver and manipulator all along, even of those closest to him, his wives, his multiple wives, his close associates. You know, he let his longtime companion, Zhou Enlai, who was premier and worked with them for 40 years, die of cancer because he didn't want Joe to survive him.
2: It's, it,

0: conversations for the new era are places that, of worship that have been set up by the Chinese Communist Party, where people are supposed to go to worship China and the Chinese people and the leaders of the Chinese people, namely Xi Jinping, as a kind of demigod. It's a quasi-religion, Glenn. Of course, communism as a whole is a quasi-religion, right?
1: Yes.
0: It attempts to set up heaven on earth, causing tremendous destruction and human loss in the process. But they also have in China.
1: Go ahead. I'm sorry. No, finish.
0: They also have this kind of this fascist view as well. The Chinese Communist Party is trying to undermine its legitimacy, or rather reinforce its legitimacy by saying that the Chinese people are a superior race. It all sounds like Mein Kampf written in the 21st century for the Chinese people.
1: They also have, and we've heard this, that they are replacing the Bible. Are the people, do they have to go to these former churches, now these, what did I say, they were practice stations? Are you forced to go there? Do people choose to go there? And then they're rewriting the Bible to things like thou shalt have no other gods before you than the CCP kind of stuff.
0: Right, yeah. This all plays back into the social credit score as well. If you go, if you visit the Xi Jinping app, and everybody has to have a Xi Jinping app on their phone, and read the daily gospel from Xi Jinping, you get points on your social credit score, and you can ride on the high-speed rail, and you can get a low-interest rate loan. So it all goes back to AI in China constantly watching over the people. And yeah, if you go to the, you're supposed to go to the, attend these propaganda sessions. And if you do, your social credit score goes up, and there are benefits. If you don't, your social credit score goes down. But the Bible, they're rewriting the Bible to conform to communist fascist ideology. And the example I like to use is the woman caught in adultery, where Christ comes on the woman who is being stoned to death in adultery and says to the men surrounding her, let he among you who is without sin cast the first stone. And they all go away abashed because none of them is innocent. Well, in the Chinese version, Christ comes upon the woman caught in adultery, tells the men to go away. And then in the communist Chinese version, stones the woman to death himself. That's what the Chinese Communist Party is trying to do to the gospel and to our Lord Jesus Christ. So, It's vicious. God. It's ongoing. It's constant. It's 24/7, and it's governed by Chinese AI, which we do not want in control of the world.
1: Stephen, I'd love to have you on for a longer discussion about China as we go forward, because I'd be fascinated in hearing your take on what is happening with Taiwan and also the possible collapse of China. I mean, I keep hearing that they're so close to collapse, Do you believe that?
0: I do, and they're collapsing because they've killed 400 million unborn children over the last 40 years. The population is aging and dying. They're collapsing because they've overbuilt 70 million empty apartments, never be occupied in China, because the people who would have occupied them, the young couples, they're gone. They were killed in the one-child policy. And they've lost the export sector of the economy because of the tariffs that have been imposed by the Trump administration. So they're under a lot of pressure, and they're able to string this thing out longer, I think, than people would imagine. But when the collapse comes, it will come suddenly overnight, and China will be a very different place.
1: Wow. What does that mean for the rest of the world? Have you noodled that at all?
0: Well, I think
1: if China collapses.
0: Well, it depends on the nature of the collapse, but I think we're going to be going back to a kind of warlord system, where individual provinces, which are the size of European states, local leaders take control. China falls apart for a while. And then hopefully in decades to come, recoalesces under a system that resembles Taiwan, for example, or South Korea or Japan. That's the most hopeful future. There are less hopeful futures, of course.
1: The name of the book is The Devil and Communist China, From Mao Down to Z, and it is well worth your read. You've never read a book on China like this before. The Devil in Communist China. Stephen, thank you. As always, we'll talk
0: to
1: you.
0: Thank you, Glenn.
1: You bet. All right, let me tell you about our sponsor. Our sponsor is SuperSure.
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Station ID.

You know, there is something, let me see if I can find it here. There is something I wanted to share with you today that is really quite remarkable about, I think I had it, yes, it's quite remarkable. It is what Karl Marx, what his father actually wrote to him. And I was looking through a bunch of stuff for Father's Day, and I found this letter from Karl Marx's dad, and I thought, oh, that's a nice Father's Day note. Not, you know, they were really estranged. They, you know, he had a real problem with Karl, and you know, Karl Marx, he lived off of his father forever. And never, I mean, look at the mayor of Seattle. Same story. Frankly speaking, my dear Karl, I do not like this modern world, which all weaklings use to clothe their feelings when they quarrel with the world because they do not possess, without labor or trouble, well-furnished palaces with vast sums of money and elegant carriages. This embitterment disgusts me, and you are the last person from whom I would expect. What grounds do you have for it? Has not everything smiled upon you ever since your cradle? Has not nature endowed you with magnificent talents? Have not your parents lavished affection on you? Have you ever, up to now, been unable to satisfy your reasonable wishes? And have you not carried away in the most incomprehensible fashion in the heart of a girl whom thousands envy you? Yet the first untoward event, the first disappointed wish, evokes embitterment. Is that a strength? Is that a manly character? That's Karl Marx's own dad. And how many dads can look at their own kids, if they are in college, and say that about them? You have had everything handed to you. That is the problem. Everything that is handed to you, you do not appreciate. You never earned. All right, more in just a second. You don't want to miss the last few minutes of today's program. Next.

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1: There's so much going on at torch250.com that you just engage with your family. You're going to learn all kinds of stuff. You'll be entertained all through the summer with good, wholesome stuff that actually teaches your children some values and principles. I have to tell you, I am not a soccer fan. I don't really care about the World Cup, but I have to tell you, I want to be in some of these stadiums. What is happening in the stadiums? The one with Australia and the U.S. where they were, you know, singing, Take Me Home, Country Roads, and the whole stadium just broke out. I mean, it was amazing. And then at the end, they get together. The U.S. team goes out in the center of the field, and they start to pray. Unbelievable. Just great messages coming out of soccer this summer here at the FIFA World Cup in the United States. It's really amazing. I want to introduce you to a new friend of mine, Bishop Kai Dewar. He is one of, I think, seven pastors, priests, rabbis that will actually stand up in the churches and in the pulpit and stand up and say, we're in trouble. Return back to basic principles. We're in trouble. And he wrote a really great thing about Britain is not the exception. Britain is the warning. And he was talking about the, you know, the situation there with what's going on with the grooming games. He said grooming gangs. America should not view Britain as a foreign country. America should view Britain as a glimpse into a possible future. The forces reshaping Britain are not uniquely British. They are Western. The same institutional pressures, cultural assumptions, and political fears exist on both sides of the Atlantic. This is not fundamentally an immigration story. This is a story about institutional cowardice. Everybody knew. Every civilization survives or falls on its willingness to tell the truth. Britain's institutions increasingly chose comfort over the truth. This is not a failure. Failure is when you don't know. This is a betrayal. Betrayal is when you know and you do nothing. He's a powerful, powerful bishop and a powerful voice, and we welcome him to the program. Bishop, how are you, sir?
2: I'm good, Glenn. Good to be with you. Nice to see you again.
1: Yeah, good to see you. Good to see you. First, can we start with the news of the day? Starmer is leaving. I don't know what the breaking point was there. There's been so many that have been missed. What does this mean?
2: Well, it means that one, when you and I were together in London on the 6th of May, what I said about Keir Starmer's days being numbered came true. Secondly, it means that this country is about to get an even worse prime minister than the one we're kicking out if Andy Burnham becomes the next prime minister, because nobody talks about the fact Andy Burnham was mayor of Greater Manchester and was actively involved in covering up the grooming gang scandal. So it's, you know, it's a one mess to another. The frying pan to the fire is the old analogy we use here.
1: How is that possible? How's it possible that he's the guy?
2: Because Labour, like they were with Starmer 6 years ago, have gone, he's our only option. And what we'll witness sometime between now and September is a coronation of the man they used to call the King of the North, who is absolutely despised in the South, and Labour go ahead and push this agenda even further. You know, there's an organization in the Manchester area called MEND. They are Islamist supporters. And this is a man, this is an organization that Andy Burnham, as mayor of Greater Manchester and the Greater Manchester governing body, used to do speaking tours with. That, you know, they did public events together. So I expect nothing to change. What I'm expecting is this country is going to get far worse for the next 3 years.
1: Oh my gosh. I mean, I don't know how much more you have left in you. I mean, it's getting really bad.
2: I believe we're on the verge of another Cromwellian level event in the United Kingdom.
1: Explain what that means to Americans.
2: So we had a huge civil war started by the fact that Oliver Cromwell and King Charles I came to blows over the rule of Parliament, and Charles the First still pushed for that supreme power of the monarch. Oliver Cromwell and his associates pushed for the sovereignty of Parliament, and ultimately they convicted the king of treason and beheaded him. That moment for us as a constitutional monarchy was a very, very dark moment in our history, because the country went through years of civil war between the king's forces and the people's army under General Cromwell. Ultimately, Cromwell himself became a dictator when he took over Parliament. So we're on that precipice. You can feel it's palpable in this country that civil war is not just foreseeable. You know, we've got high-ranking retired military officers now talking about civil war is now inevitable in the United Kingdom. And if it happens, it's going to be fought largely on a sectarian principle, because I think the greatest pushback is going to be, you know, British citizens of every faith fighting against this Islamic agenda and a well-armed, well-equipped Islamic force that seems to be being prepared. I've just whilst I was waiting to come on the show now, I've just found out what used to be a holiday camp is now being prepared to have another 3,000 illegal immigrants put into it, and it's being kitted out to look like an army barracks. 3 weeks ago, I was on the streets of Liverpool with an organization called the Liverpool Guardians, and I saw for myself, even now, with the grooming gang scandals going on, there are still gangs of Islamic males patrolling the streets of Liverpool, looking for victims to sexually abuse and to rape, and using taxis and shops that sell these, you know, these vape cigarette things and all of this lot to actually perpetrate this agenda, because they believe it is their religious right.
1: You say sectarian, but no offense, you know this, Bishop. Your churches are dead. I mean, they're not. The king at the head of the church is King Charles, not Christ the King. I mean, you told me yourself when we met, I was stunned by this. There's seven of you that are willing to speak out in the entire kingdom. There's seven of you.
2: Well, thanks to that day that we met, that number is now starting to grow, but there are. You're right. There are only seven of us that have stuck our head above the parapets. The church has turned on us. Half of society has turned on us. I've had multiple hit pieces done in the state media and the press in the United Kingdom. I'm called Britain's far-right bishop. I'm Islamophobic, homophobic, transphobic, every phobic under the sun. I'm apparently the most dangerous man in Christianity in the Western world. I'm certainly the most divisive man in Christianity.
1: Makes you famous. That's good.
2: Well, they did me a huge favor because they put my name in every house in this country. The other side of that is, of course, that I have to deal with the fact that I live under three active fatwas. I have to have security in certain events that I do now with church and conferences. I've had no income at all since October 2024. I've had one unsuccessful attempt on my life already. This is the reality of what we're dealing with, yet I'm undeterred because, as you know, with what's coming up in the midterms in the US, we are fighting not just for a political environment, we're fighting for the very soul of a nation.
1: I hope more people are understanding what you just said. We are, thank God, we are not close to a civil war. I mean, we could quickly, but we're not there. And even for saying that in your country, I hate to say this to you, but you know this. You probably have jail time ahead of you for even saying that if things got into a civil war situation. What does that actually look like? Civil war in Great Britain in 2027, 26?
2: If we get to that point, you will see the mass number of patriots in this country that are what is deeply concerned about the direction this country is going, that this country is losing its identity, is losing its heritage, and that is being deliberately replaced and deliberately targeted, suddenly begin to rise up. And the driving force that so many people talk about here is why the vast majority, some 98% of the illegal immigrants coming into the country, all of Islamic all from particular Islamic countries, and every single one of them is a fighting age male. The number of females and children coming into the country, if you're talking about claiming asylum, it's a point of a percentage in comparison to the rest of the people that are coming. And then we have idiots in this country, and I'm not careful in my language, as you know, Glenn, but we have idiots like Liverpool that declares the city, or the region, I should say, a sanctuary city. And now they have more than 2,500 illegal immigrants pouring in per day. So the number of sexual assaults has gone up astronomically. When I was there a few weeks ago, sexual assaults is still around 580 per month taking place.
1: Oh my gosh.
2: The police claim that only 85 to 90% of sexual assaults actually get recorded. So if you think, if it's, let's be generous and say it's 10% and 580 are being recorded with the police, that's close to 6,000 sexual assaults and rapes taking place every month just in one city. So this whole thing that Rupert Lowe's rape gang inquiry exposed has not gone away at all. And the government, the local councils, the institutions are still active in helping cover it up, because it's far easier than to act like it doesn't exist, or let's not talk about it, than it is to be called a racist, because we've had decades where we've been told that saying anything about radicalized Islam, which is Islam in general, is a racist. And I am forever beating my head against the rocks when I cry aloud and spare not, as the scripture says, that Islam is an ideological religion. It is not a race. So it is not racist to criticize it. It is not racist to go against what they are trying to do with Islam. And fundamentally in the UK, which should be a warning shot to the flare in the sky, so to speak, for America, is the ultimate goal is the replacement of your laws and your institutions with Sharia law.
1: What can the people of America do to save ourselves that you guys didn't do? Because we are behind you, not very far, but we are behind you. What are the things that we should be doing right now? And what are the things that we can do to help you? I mean, I'm really concerned, Bishop, about, I was over with Tommy and you, and I said to you, you know, you guys don't have a Martin Luther King example. And unless the church is leading this, you're going to get violence. You have to, before the heart of the Christian is completely closed, you have to appeal and be able to take the blows to the head and never, ever strike back. That's the only way this will break through. And, you know, there's no Christians. I mean, there's you. The Christians have got to get involved in this over in England. So how can we help you? And what should we be doing that you made the mistake and we're about to?
2: My take on the answer to that, Glenn, is quite unique, because my number one cry to the whole of America would be to simply say, to look at where we are and see where you could be heading. And whatever you do, with everything in you, do not let the Republic fail. Because if free speech, if freedom of religion, if everything that America has built over the last 250 years, the freedoms that the Western world are currently enjoying and hang on to by the skin of our teeth, because of the beacon that is the United States. If the Republic fails, the Western world is lost. And you, for everybody listening, you need to understand our salvation. Europe is once again looking to America as its salvation, politically and economically, because we cannot trust our own governments. We cannot trust our own institutions. This year is the most critical year in your electoral history, because this midterm will determine whether or not the Republic remains. And if you lose the Republic, like I said, the Western world, certainly Western Europe, is gone. When free speech goes silent in America, it dies in Europe. When liberty is restrained in America, we are borderline communism in Western Europe. And what we have been through in Britain is because people refused to actually stand up. They refused to push back against the media narrative, against the leftist liberal agenda, against the globalists that are trying to force the whole of Europe and ultimately the whole world to bow down to their wicked and evil agenda. And I would say the biggest thing you can do to help us, fight with everything you've got to stay free.
1: Bishop Duer, I'd love to have you on again. We pray for you every night. Thank you so much. Thank you.
2: Thank God bless you, sir. God bless.
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3: Glenn Beck.

I have to tell you, you know America is on the ropes, especially after hearing, you know, Bishop Kai, what he just said. Wow, was that a sobering message. You know it's on the ropes, not because of what he just said, but because soccer is beginning to make sense in America. We're getting, like, you're seeing soccer news and you're like, wow, that's really great. I think I might be a fan of soccer. What the hell is happening to us, America? Sober up. Sober up. We'll see you tomorrow. In the meantime, pray. Pray. Work hard. Study. Question everything. And may God save the Republic.

0: 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In October of 1985, President Ronald Reagan delivered these remarks about America's commitment to stand with Israel.
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12: All right, here we go. And just like that. Just like that, after yesterday and the day before and the day before that, when the sky was falling, according to all the Chicken Little forecasters on TV, just like that, it's sunny and warm again. Dry weather, too. Dry, at least, so long as you don't count humidity. And the reason you can't count humidity is because a wet pencil won't write on a wet piece of paper. It just rips apart. Like our plans and dreams to do things outside when it's like it was this morning. Oh, my gosh. Overnight lows of about 85. That's what we get now. It's just kind of steps on your chest when you get up and walk outside in the morning. 95% humidity. It just clocks you. Chokes the breath out of you, but you plod forward. You know why? Because you've lived here all your life, or at least long enough to have experienced this a couple of summers to acclimate. And you know it's not going to kill you. And you're going to fish or play golf or mow the lawn or go for a walk, because as long as you can still do any or all of those things, even or anything really remotely similar, outdoors at 3 or 4 in the afternoon, if you can do any of that stuff in the middle of the afternoon, this time of year, especially after a significant rain event, because it takes 4 or 5 days for the steam to rise out of the turf or out of the yard, wherever you're walking. If you can do that, you've won. You've officially beat the heat and not let the heat beat you. Some of that's kind of personal. But enough about me. I'm still amazed that so many of us in this audience grew up without central air conditioners. Looking back, think about it. Vaguely, I can remember when we got our first little window unit air conditioner for our house in Sharpstown. That was a game changer. It really didn't cool. It didn't cool the house. It was a small house. But one little air conditioner tucked into the den window, it would cool the den, I guess if you could call it that, and the kitchen. And beyond that, to the formal living room, the little formal dining room, the 3 bedrooms in the house, it was just still summertime in Houston. And it was staggering. What it did was it gave you some place to go if opening the windows wasn't doing anything to help the rest of the house. And in the middle of summer, opening the windows just made it hotter. It seemed like, anyway. Although on a good breezy day, just because it was shady inside, at least it seemed probably 6-8 degrees cooler. But 100's 100. And no matter where you are, it's still going to feel like 100. Dry heat, wet heat, I don't care. This whole dry heat thing, too. I've been to Vegas a dozen times. I don't know. I've been up to North Texas, where the first trip I made up there, I was having to do some very physical stuff outside. And they said, don't worry. It's just a dry heat up here. It's not going to bug you. And it does. You just don't feel the sweat like you do down here. Your shirt doesn't get immediately soaked after 5 minutes of doing what I was doing. But it does down here. And one way or the other, if you're losing moisture, whether it's evaporating off your skin immediately or whether it's just clinging to your clothing. Back in the days of cotton golf shirts, and I was right out there. I was covering golf for the newspaper. I was flying all over the country for these media golf trips to some of the most amazing golf resorts on the continent. And one trip in particular comes to mind. 2 rounds a day for 5 days out of Fort Lauderdale, actually, I think we were. We drove down and played in Miami at least one day of that trip. But what I remember very well is we would get up, have breakfast, get on a bus, and drive to the first place we were going to play, tee time around 8 o'clock. Just humidity out the wazoo, very similar to here at 8 o'clock in the morning on a damp day. We would go play that first round of golf, and many of us, before the first round even finished, would have retrieved one of the spare shirts we would bring along, just because the one you were wearing that was completely soaking wet, it was like it weighed you down. It was like it had rocks in it, sewn into it somewhere, or maybe a barbell or a dumbbell. It was just oppressive. Those shirts were so wet and so heavy. So you change shirts and you go back out, you play some more. And then, anyway, the long story short on this one was on the second day before we even went to play the first round, at breakfast, some guy from Chicago, this was in spring to late spring in Lauderdale, Miami, wherever it was we were housed. And he just stood up and announced, I can't do this anymore. I cannot go out there, even for this morning round. I'm just done. I'm going to fly back this afternoon. Thank you all for having me, blah, blah, blah. That's what it's like to have been raised up north where they don't have to experience that so much. And I guess that's why so many people from up north at least come down to Florida for the winter so they can acclimate just in case, I don't know, their state passes weird taxes or their city passes weird taxes and they want to move. And they want to move to someplace familiar and nice. And that's what they're going to find in Florida. Or Texas, by the way. The Florida and Texas humidities are, I think they run on par with each other. I've experienced both in many, many times, mostly here, obviously. That's where I'm from. But man, oh man, I would not be opposed to retiring to Florida someday. I like the fishing down there. I'm very familiar with the East Coast fishing, and I have friends who guide on the West Coast over there, so I could pop over there every now and then, as long as they're still in business. I don't know. We'll have to see. All right. You know what? I'm going to skip over because we got to keep moving. We got two good interviews. Coming up first will be David Hunter in the next segment. We're going to talk Dr. David Hunter, excuse me. We're going to talk about Alzheimer's disease. And then in the third segment today, we're going to talk about the Lone Star Flight Museum. Going out. 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
12: All right, welcome back to 50 Plus. Thank you for listening. Certainly do appreciate that. Thanks for your continued support of the show, too, by the way, and its wonderful sponsors. In this segment, we're going to talk as we have often on 50 Plus, about one of the cruelest conditions in health, and that is Alzheimer's disease. And to share where we are and where we're headed in that lane, I'll bring in Dr. David Hunter, a board-certified and fellowship-trained behavioral neurologist and neuropsychiatrist who specializes in memory disorders. Welcome aboard, Doctor.
28: Hello. Thank you for having me.
12: Oh, thank you. So in case there's somebody entirely unfamiliar in this audience, which I find a big stretch, let's start with just a clinical definition of Alzheimer's disease. What is it?
28: Alzheimer's disease is a neurodegenerative disease. So it's caused by abnormal proteins depositing in the brain. It is the most common type of dementia, like a disease that impairs people's thinking over time and causes them to not be able to take care of themselves. But we now realize that Alzheimer's actually starts decades before they get to that point. And our goals these days are to identify it earlier.
12: And so we don't scare people in this audience. Maybe take a second to explain that forgetting where you left your keys once or twice doesn't mean you have Alzheimer's. Is that
28: certainly
12: spot on?
28: Yeah, so go ahead. Our memories all get worse with age. Between the age of 20 and 80, you lose about half your attention span. So things that are normal for aging would be walking into a room and forgetting why you went there, having a word on the tip of your tongue, forgetting a colleague's name. If the answer comes back to you eventually, that means that it's probably a normal aging feature.
12: Well, that's good. I had one person described it once as forgetting where your keys are is not bad. Forgetting what keys are for is bad.
28: That is an accurate statement.
12: Okay.
28: So the earliest symptoms...
12: Go ahead. No, you go ahead.
28: The earliest symptoms that we might worry about being Alzheimer's would be not temporarily forgetting things, but just totally forgetting that a conversation happening, ask the same question multiple times, missing appointments frequently because you just totally didn't remember they happened. That's when we start worrying about something unusual.
12: And so when that-

0: means dementia. Dementia is an umbrella term for any cause of cognitive impairment that is causing disability. So a patient with dementia is the sort of person that needs to be in a nursing home. The big point I want to get across that's newer is that we now know that we can detect the proteins that cause Alzheimer's disease before people have any symptoms. And then there's also a stage where people are a bit forgetful, but still perfectly independent. So the biggest misconception people still have is left over from a decade ago that Alzheimer's is a deadly illness that affects very old people and means you're in a nursing home already. So we want to catch the people a decade before that.
1: Yeah, you mentioned early testing. How far out now can you guys accurately diagnose?
0: There's a way to detect the amyloid proteins in the brain up to 20 years before people develop symptoms. But that's not something I'd recommend for everybody. We now have a blood test that's relatively cheap and quite quick, and it's called phospho-tau-217, PTAU-217. That is a test I would recommend anyone over 65 with memory concerns get. If it comes back normal, that's very reassuring you don't have Alzheimer's and won't get it for several years. If that comes back abnormal, we can go for that more expensive test to investigate further.
1: That's fantastic. I'm so glad to hear that. Do you foresee in your lifetime or mine or even in maybe another generation an actual cure for Alzheimer's? Is there anything leading in that direction?
0: In a way. I don't expect us ever to be, or in my lifetime, I doubt we'll be able to cure the disease, like reverse it once it happens. But 10 years from now, I'm very optimistic we will screen everyone at, say, 65 for the disease, kind of like we do for a colonoscopy or for osteopenia. And we can give them medications to prevent the Alzheimer's. That's where I see the field going.
1: That would be a very good compromise. If that's all we can get, that's certainly a huge step.
0: Much better than the status quo.
1: Yeah. For families that have somebody who's dealing with Alzheimer's, what's the best way to support that family?
0: It depends what stage of the disease they're in. Mm-hmm. If it's that you're concerned about the patient's memory and they haven't mentioned it to you, I would have a casual conversation that, I heard this talk on the Doug Pike show the other day that we can do something about Alzheimer's early and we should get the people in to screen as soon as possible. If you know that the patient has already been diagnosed with Alzheimer's and they're in those early phases where they're just a bit forgetful, I would just be supportive of making sure that they are taking care of their medications occasionally. But we can't ever predict when they'll start having problems with something. So just be available and support them emotionally as well as check on their cognitive well-being occasionally. If the patient is at the point where they need caregivers, there's a lot of good information on the Alzheimer's Association website of strategies for caregiving and resources for facilities and such. There is a helpline at the Alzheimer's Association that's based here in Houston. Their offices are on the South Loop. So they can answer location-specific questions about services.
1: That's fantastic. Are there any, before we wrap up really quickly, are there any lifestyle habits we could step up or change that would lower risk for Alzheimer's?
0: You already mentioned the big ones. Those are mental and physical exercise.
1: Beyond that.
0: We recommend some degree of aerobic exercise. We want to keep your brain active as long as possible. And we recommend a diet like the Mediterranean diet, something that is lots of lean meats, lots of fruits and vegetables, olive oil type fats instead of butter. So any kind of diet like that can help with the brain.
1: You said butter with such disdain.
0: Oh, I love butter. I apologize for saying with disdain.
1: Oh, gosh, that's funny.
0: Butter's not the end of the world, but try to eat more of the unsaturated fats if you can.
1: All things in moderation. And, Dr. Hunter, moderated ourselves right out of time, unfortunately. I really appreciate your time today. Yes, sir. No, thank you very much
0: for having us.
1: My pleasure. All right. Okay. Off we go. Yeah, that was really good. He said butter like it was a rattlesnake or something, didn't he? Didn't want you eating butter. But he like me. I'd like a good shot of butter on a pancake, on a baked potato. I could go on, but I won't. Gallery Furniture welcomes you and anybody else you want to bring with you to come check out the Z-Cliner sleep chairs. Pretty much anytime you want to walk in,

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1: I'm Maria Bartiromo, and this is the Fox Business Report.
2: Stocks are mixed in afternoon trading as investors monitor U.S.-Iran negotiations. Oil prices are retreating with West Texas Intermediate crude at around $75 a barrel, while Brent crude, the international benchmark, is trading below $80. In the meantime, tributes are pouring in for Alan Greenspan, the former Fed chair, who died today at the age of 100. Tech and consumer discretionary are lagging while healthcare and industrials are gaining. An Intel stock is up nearly 4% and on track for yet another record high. Its shares jumped on Thursday to close at an all-time high after President Trump said that the semiconductor company won a chip manufacturing deal with Apple. And Micron Technology stock is up 5% as investors remain bullish on the memory chip maker ahead of its much-anticipated earnings release on Wednesday. That's your Fox Business Report. I'm Hillary Barsky, invested in you.
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0: All right, welcome back to 50 Plus. Thank you for listening, and thanks to Dr. Hunter for sharing the latest on Alzheimer's disease. We'll talk in this segment about a place I've come to love in recent years, man, and that is the Lone Star Flight Museum down at Ellington Field. It's a huge building, actually. It's just a few miles off of I-45, actually, too, and you can't miss it as you enter the base, and inside that building are hours worth of interesting things to see and touch and experience, and to share the latest in the museum's offerings, I will welcome in President and CEO Anna Hawley. Welcome aboard, Anna.
1: Hi, thanks for having me.
0: Oh, my pleasure. So 2 days from now, on Saturday, you will officially unveil an exhibit called Made in Texas, 116 Years of Aviation History. Tell me a little bit about that.
1: Yes, we are super proud of this exhibit. It is an original exhibit that was put together by artifacts from our own collection. So it is, as you said, it's called Made in Texas, 116 Years of Aviation History. So what it is all about, it is in conjunction with America 250, all the celebrations for the 250th anniversary of our country. But what it highlights is Texas's significant role in the evolution of aviation and even to today. But what it'll include are photographs, artifacts, and of course our own aircraft. But it really talks about the people, the companies, the corporations, the airlines that have been created in Texas and has contributed to the huge success of the aviation industry. And it's a great, a really interesting way to talk about history in Texas as we celebrate our country's 250th anniversary.
0: And I did the math on this thing, and going back 116 years, Texas aviation got started not a whole lot of time, like 6 or 8 years after the Wright brothers made their maiden voyage. Texas didn't waste any time getting airborne, did it?
1: That's absolutely right. I mean, it's, you know, Texas has been a part of so much of American history from the very beginning. And even in with aviation in particular, in World War One and World War Two, you know, Texas training pilots to fly these aircraft in these wars in our history have been significant because, as you know, Texas is pretty flat. And so it made it a perfect location to train pilots. So, like, for example, during World War II, there were hundreds of installations all over Texas that were used to train pilots quickly and immediately so that they could join the efforts in World War II. And it made all the difference in the world. It's how we won the war, if you ask me.
0: How far back do the aircraft you have in there go?
1: So we do have a model that goes as far back as the Wright brothers.
0: It's okay.
1: A replica.
0: Yeah.
1: Yeah.
0: Okay.
1: So but we really do tell the story about the from the birth of aviation through the Wright brothers all the way to the CCT, which is a shuttle mission trainer. And it was what NASA astronauts used to train as part of their astronaut preparations. So we run the gamut from aviation to aerospace because, you know, without airplanes, there is no space travel. So, there's so many stories to tell. You know, this exhibit can't tell all of them, but we give the highlights of how Texas really was significant in that history.
0: Well, if we didn't have any space history over there at the museum, I think the people from NASA would come over and protest probably.
1: I think you're right.
0: So as you walk through the museum and you see the visitors there, who seems to be having more fun, the younger people or the older people?
1: You know, it's a toss-up. It really is. I tell you, when we first opened up here at Ellington, which next year will be our 10-year anniversary,
0: oh, wow.
1: If you can believe that.
0: Golly, okay.
1: You know, it was an older crowd, adults for sure, mostly men. And people bringing in their uncles, their grandfathers to come and see these amazing aircraft.
0: Yeah.
1: But because we've worked on so many great programs that include all audiences, over the past few years, it has grown so much to be a really multi-generational experience. There's the toddler terminal for the littles. There's the flight academy for, you know, school-age kids to sort of learn about lift and flight and, you know, all of the Bernoulli's principle of flight. So, and then again, the great stories of all of these aircraft, whether it's commercial, military, private planes, every one of these aircraft tell a story, and our volunteers and staff love telling the stories to whoever wants to listen.
0: What's the very favorite thing you have in the entire museum?
1: Oh, goodness.
0: There's some cool stuff there, too.
1: Is some cool stuff. I'm going to tell you the one thing that I love the most
0: is we have
1: the Culver Dart, which is hanging, hanging high above in our hangars. We also have, the Pitt Special that's hanging high above in when you first walk into the museum.
0: Mm-hmm.
1: I choose those because to see the faces of every single person that walks in for the first time to the museum, they walk in and their eyes get filled and their mouth opens up like see this amazing aircraft hanging from the ceiling. That's just the start of, of what we have here to offer. There's really something for everyone. The DC-3, holds a special place in my heart. Mm-hmm. It's a huge aircraft. It is the part of the dawn of the golden age of air travel. So we love telling that story too. And it also has a Texas connection. Every one of the aircraft here in the museum have a Texas connection, which we're proud to tell those stories.
0: What is something, with barely a minute left or so, what is something that most people seem to miss when they come through the museum for the first time that they really need to come back and take a look at and track down and see?
1: I would say the Space Gallery. You know, it's one of the things that they're surprised that it's here because we are a flight museum.
0: Right.
1: But we tell the story from aviation to space flight. You know, people can climb up onto the platform and look inside the CCT, the crew compartment trainer, and really see inside how astronauts lived in space, how they work in space, because these are the actual trainers that they worked in. I think that's an experience that a lot of our visitors miss, but again, it tells the American story. It tells the story of American ingenuity and the ongoing story of Texas's role in aviation history.
0: And of course, just a cornucopia of summer camps and youth ambassador programs and badges for scouts and educational programming and on and on and on at the Lone Star Flight Museum. We are out of time. I'm so sorry, Anna.
1: Absolutely right.
0: Anna Hawley, President and CEO of Lone Star Flight Museum. I strongly encourage anybody and everybody who's got a little time to kill, maybe some grandkids to entertain, a perfect opportunity just a few miles off the Gulf Freeway. Thank you, Anna. I really appreciate it.
1: Thank you so much.
0: You bet. All right. Bye-bye. All righty. I'm not kidding about that place. The first time I went down there, I was like, oh, yeah, it's a museum, flight museum. Yawn, airplanes, what is it? But once I got in there, and I had a fascination with airplanes. Bear in mind, I had model airplanes for most of my childhood, sitting over there on Langdon, sweating profusely and putting little models together. But I still wasn't convinced until I walked in there that I was going to be not entirely overwhelmed, okay, but awed, certainly, at how much is inside that building. You don't realize how big a building is until you get inside it. Most big buildings don't look that big outside, but they have jammed so much fascinating stuff into that one building. It's amazing. We have to take a break. Midway Meat Market, let me tell you all about that. Midway Meat Market, not going to be giant when you walk inside. It's a relatively small facility. It's been there 57 years. When Herman Meyer first opened Midway Meat Market so long ago, there was no reason for it to be giant because Katy was a tiny little town. And he just made sure that he could take care of anybody and everybody from Katy who needed to get fine meat products. And that's exactly what he did up until he passed. His daughter, Trish, now runs the store and does so with a very respectful way toward what her father started. It's still got that country feel. It's still got that when you walk in the door, before you can get three steps in, somebody's going to say, hi, welcome to Midway. And once you get in there, you'll see that they have a full counter of fine meat products. They have 25 flavors of premium sausage. They have all the grab-and-go snacks you could possibly eat between here and San Antonio. And I mention that because they're on I-10 just outside 99. Go to the tollway, go on I-10, go west under the tollway, and then take the first Katy exit. It'll say Downtown Katy. Downtown Katy, drop out there, go to the second light, and to your left, you'll see a strip shopping center. And at the west end of that, that's where you're going to find Midway Meat Market. If you roll down your windows, you might be able to smell it, actually. They have a fine lunch counter. They've always got barbecue available in there. They're open from 8 a.m. to 7 p.m. every single day of the week. You might smell barbecue. You might smell a cheeseburger. Somebody called my outdoor show recently and talked about the elk burger that they offer in there and said it was one of the best things he ever ate in his life. 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

0: welcome back. Segment three of 50 Plus. Thank you all for listening. Thank you very much. We'll talk in this segment, since many of the folks in this audience have high school graduates in the family who plan to use student loans to get through college. There are some major changes to the student loan program, and those changes take effect July 1. 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Good afternoon, Jack.
1: Doug, nice to be with you and with your listeners.
0: I really appreciate it, man. So before we get to the new rules that are coming in, do a really quick review of the program that's going to be replaced.
1: Well, the federal student loan program has got some modifications to it, both on the new money side, which you just talked about, with people that are graduated from high school this year and next year and going forward. There's some caps on what parents can borrow for their kids and what graduate students can borrow. But the other thing is that people are going into repayments, so the college graduates that graduated or are graduating this month are going to have a new repayment program to come along that will be based upon their income. So we've got something a little bit for everybody here.
0: Boy, yeah.
1: In OB3, whether you're a new money borrower or whether you're one of the 4 million Texans that owe $120 billion in student loans.
0: Oh, my God. How did that get so out of control, Jack?
1: Well, you know, they took the caps off of borrowing. It's crazy. You're absolutely right. I mean, $1.8 trillion in student loan debt outstanding. That's more than credit cards. That's more than autos.
0: Yeah, holy
1: cow. And so they're starting to deal with this stuff. But, you know, for your segment of listeners, you know, the 50-plus crowd, they owe about 25% of the outstanding debt because they either borrowed for themselves and consolidated their loans, and they're still paying off after, you know, 25, 30 years, or they borrowed PLUS loans to their kids.
0: Yeah.
1: So their retirement savings is taking a hit, and retirement's being delayed.
0: Are there any rules about who can apply for this money? Is there anybody who doesn't qualify for a student loan?
1: The federal student loan program is open to everybody unless you have negative credit. Not a credit score, but a negative event on it for PLUS loans for parents that are borrowing for their kids. The other thing is make the kids, if they're going to school, there's loans for undergraduate students that they can take out in their own name and help them build credit. So that's another good thing for them to do and help. You know, and the other thing is we need to become better educated consumers when it comes to picking a college.
0: Yeah.
1: Okay.
0: Yeah.
1: You guys have got, you know, great four-year privates in Texas. You got four great four-year publics. You got great community college stuff. You know, let's put a little mix in there. If, you know, the four-year private is a little too, we got to pick a college that not only the kid can get into, Doug, but one that the family can afford.
0: Yeah, that's exactly right. Somehow, some way, they're going to have to pay that loan back if they take that loan out.
1: Doug, you make a great point. It's a loan. It's not a grant.
0: Yeah.
1: And it's not a, scholarship. And Biden's gone, and all forgiveness stuff he talked about ain't happening because he didn't do it the right way. And the Supreme Court and the Court of Appeals and the district courts all disqualified all those programs.
0: Holy mackerel. Loan expert Jack Wallace on 50 Plus here. Historically, Jack, what percentage of college loans get paid back in full and on a time?
1: Well, let me tell you something. That's a very short topic right now because, you know, with COVID that started in March of 2020's administrative forbearance program went on for, you know, 4 years, you know, loans went back into repayment in, you know, 23, 24. And, you know, I was in Washington a couple of weeks ago and had a meeting, and about 30% of the portfolio has never made a payment.
0: Holy mackerel.
1: You've got 43 million Americans that owe $1.8 trillion, and 30% of them have never paid a dime.
0: Do they intend to ever pay?
1: It's an issue.
0: Do you think they ever intend to pay a dime?
1: Well, part of it is it's a two-part trade. One is, you know, they got their heads in the sand and they're borrowing money doing other stuff. The other thing is that everybody thought they were going to get forgiven because of Joe Biden.
0: Yeah.
1: And that's not happening. So, you know, the big issue here is to make sure you wake up, call your servicer, go online to studentaid.gov, not .com, .gov, and make sure that you pay your loan. Because, as you know, Doug, if you don't pay your loans back, your credit score is going to take a hit, and you're going to not be able to get that car, get that mortgage, get that credit card, or in some places, even get the apartment that you want, because they're all looking at your credit score.
0: Talk for a minute, Jack, if you will, about the majors that people go into and borrow up to their eyeballs in a subject that's not going to pay $24,000 a year when they get out.
1: You're not talking about the anthropology degree at Harvard where it costs $93,000 a year and you're going to come out making 50. The math doesn't work.
0: No, it doesn't.
1: So that's what the one big beautiful bill, Doug, was all about. That is taking away the ability for colleges and universities to charge whatever they want, whenever they want. And so you're right. There have been some changes, not only in the PLUS Loan program in limiting the borrowing, but also, you know, the Grad PLUS Loan program, which has put so many people into debt, but kids take up, you know, five different degrees and never get a job and never repay their loans and then go into default, is changing. So, you know, it's you're right. The colleges are going to have to tighten things up. You know, you've got a two-part trade going on here. You've got the loan limits going on to help bring down tuitions and weed out these ridiculous programs that cost a fortune. And then, you know, the other side of the equation is the class of 2025 nationally from high school has been the greatest number of kids graduating in years. We're now on the downward slope. So colleges and universities are going to have to look at, you know, their bottom lines a lot better than they ever have before.
0: Holy cow. Jack Wallace on 50 Plus here from YREFYY Refi. Believe it or not, we're already down to a minute, Jack. So what's the best advice you can give somebody, a parent, a grandparent, or a student who's thinking about having to borrow money for school?
1: Well, if you've got excellent or very good credit, look at the private loans because the interest rates are a lot better.
0: Okay.
1: If you don't, you go with the Federal PLUS Loan program. But good luck, and go to studentaid.gov for the federal loans and go to your local bank, credit union, or Brazos Student Loan in Brazos, Texas, is a lender, and they have tax-exempt money, and it's a good, they have some great rates.
0: Oh, wow, that sounds very good to me. Oh, man, Jack, thank you very much. I got a senior in high school, just got out, and he's going to be okay. But, man, I know how some of these parents feel. I really do. That scares me for them.
1: Yeah.
0: All right, thank you, Jack.
1: Yep. Doug, always a pleasure.
0: Yeah, thank you. I'll have you back again. I'd like to do that. Thank you. Bye-bye. All right, we got to take a little break here. And on the way out, I'm going to tell you about Berry Hill. Berry Hill is in Sugar Land. It's a Tex-Mex restaurant, been there 30-something years. I and my wife started eating there. My wife and I started eating there 30-something years ago. We've been in Sugar Land longer than 30 years. I can't remember exactly how many now. But the bottom line is, as soon as we found Berry Hill, we continued going on a pretty regular basis. I would think we're not the people who live down the street and show up in their golf cart, but we're the people who at least place a takeout order once every week, week and a half, maybe. And I've absolutely, positively never been disappointed. Never been disappointed by anything I bought at Berry Hill. The food is delicious. It's cooked by the two primary cooks in the kitchen. Each have been there more than 10 years. So what they've done is they've taken the recipe they learned when they got there, and then over 10 years plus, just refined it and tweaked it and said, you know what? You know what? Wendy Brooks owns the place. If she's there, just ask for her if you go in there and tell her I said hello. And if she is, tell her she's doing a great job. And you'll see what I'm talking about when you get there. Very relaxed, very family-friendly atmosphere. As you walk into the place, as you walk up to the place, you'll see outdoor dining. That might be a little wet for that for the next couple of days. But then inside, there are tables and booths to the left. It's kind of a family area. And then there's a sports bar setting to the right. Anything you order off of there is going to be delicious. I'll promise you that. And if you are fairly new to Sugar Land, feel free to just raise your hand in the air and say, hey, I'm new around here. Does anybody want to welcome me to their table and maybe tell me a little bit about Sugar Land? Somebody'll take you up on that. I'd almost bet on it. 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
8: Encouraging words from the Vice President, Lisa Brady, Fox News.
9: This is laying a foundation for what could be a truly transformed Middle East. But we haven't built the house yet. We're going to have to keep on building, and that's what we'll do.
8: Vice President J.D. Vance, a short time ago, as he was leaving Switzerland after what he calls a productive 36-hour and lengthy talks with top Iranian officials, who he says have agreed to let U.N. nuclear inspectors back into Iran.
9: Whether good faith or bad faith, you can't trust anybody's words. You have to trust what they actually do. Letting in the inspectors is a big deal, but again, we're going to see what they actually let the inspectors do once they're in the country. That's going to continually be a part of our negotiations.
8: President Trump posting earlier that everybody is fully aware Iran will agree to have major weapons inspections to ensure nuclear honesty long into the future. Vance says both sides have left teams in Switzerland to continue talks. Charlie Kirk's accused assassin back in a Utah court as a judge rules on several defense motions.
10: Tyler Robbins' attorneys were trying to block hearsay evidence from an upcoming preliminary hearing. Evidence that included pre-recorded testimony from Robinson's roommate and former lover, Lance Twiggs, that included a confession.
11: Accordingly, the defendant's motion is respectfully denied.
10: Judge Tony Graf also denying the defense motion to compel Twiggs to testify during the preliminary hearing for which no electronic devices will be allowed in court.
8: Fox's Jeff Benasso, the judge delaying a decision for now on whether prosecutors violated a gag order by talking to reporters and on taking the death penalty off the table. A federal judge just quashing grand jury subpoenas in a case involving the Minnesota governor and Minneapolis mayor, accused by the Justice Department of failing to aid or impeding immigration enforcement operations. Today's ruling says the department failed to identify a single plausible investigatory justification for the subpoenas. Governor Tim Walz has called the probe politically motivated. 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
8: The U.S. Supreme Court agrees to hear a case that could further define a prison inmate's ability to sue on constitutional grounds.
18: The case centers around a federal inmate in Hawaii who claims he was not given medical treatment after a 2021 prison riot. The inmate, Kikai Watanabe, said after saying he was feeling pain and requesting a hospital visit, a nurse at the prison, Francis Nielsen, refused the request but did provide over-the-counter medications. Watanabe was later diagnosed with a bone fracture. A lawsuit he filed was rejected, but a federal appeals court brought it back 2 years ago. In an unrelated case last year, the Supreme Court ruled against an inmate seeking to sue a corrections officer for assault. Gernal Scott, Fox News.
8: The music industry has lost a legend.
19: Clive Davis, the man Aretha Franklin called the greatest record man of all time, has died at 94. His family, in a statement noting his legacy, wrote in part, "He discovered, mentored, and championed the greatest artists in modern music history, leaving an indelible mark on culture that will endure for generations." Davis brought the world Whitney Houston, Janis Joplin, and Bruce Springsteen, and revitalized the careers of Aretha, Rod Stewart, and more, a former head of Los Columbia Arista Records and a member of the Rock and Roll Hall of Fame through his 6-decade career. The music mogul also nurtured such acts as Billy Joel, The Grateful Dead, Alicia Keys, Aerosmith, and more.
8: Fox's Michelle Pollino. A soccer star makes history. Lionel Messi just scoring his 17th goal, a World Cup record, as defending champion Argentina faces Austria. Messi had missed a penalty kick earlier in the game, his goal giving Argentina a 1-0 lead. Messi, who turns 39 this week, has now scored a goal in 6 consecutive World Cup games. A rally and a sell-off on Wall Street. The Dow's up 122, but the Nasdaq's down 298. I'm Lisa Brady, Fox News.
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23: 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I'm your host, Del Walmsley, and as always, we're working on your financial freedom. Today, my friends, we're going to take a step or two or three back here and go back to basics. You know, I teach you how to make these incredible investments and how to get incredibly wealthy. But I got to take you all the way back to the beginning today, because I got a bunch of emails this last week that reminded me that many people have absolutely no idea what they're doing. And at a base level, that's going to create failure mode. The thing that bothers me the most is that as I teach and have taught for years now, real estate investing, is that people look around themselves to see examples of what I'm speaking about and try to define whether or not I'm sharing knowledge that makes sense. And what they mostly see when they look around is their friends and their relatives who have no idea what they're doing, yet try to go out and buy real estate. Because real estate, if you listen to myself or any of 100 other people on the radio or TV, people are going to tell you real estate's where it's at. That's where most of the millionaires come from in the beginning. In other words, unless they've created a giant company that, you know, blew up, and they own that company, or at least a very large part of that company, most people who've become millionaires have accumulated it through real estate of some sort. Even if they were doctors and lawyers, they bought buildings to put their firms in, and the real estate made them millionaires way before being a doctor did. So, having said that, though, what most people see is they look to their mother, their father, their sister, their brother, their cousins, their neighbors, their employers, and they see failure because they do real estate wrong. Today, I want to try to point some of these things out. Now, if you followed me for whatever I've been on the radio here now, you know that when I do one of these, oh, I call it mailbag days, where I pull out emails people send me, that I get brutal. And I get brutal not to the people that are doing it, because they're at least kind enough to send me their questions. And if you've got a question and you're smart enough to ask the question, then you're smart enough to get the answer if you'll listen to it. The problem is, and the reason I get brutal about it, is because there are tens of thousands of you that listen to me every day and go, yeah, but it doesn't really work, because I know Uncle Bob did it and failed, and, you know, my dad did it and failed, my grandfather did it and failed, my boss did it and failed, my best friend did it and failed. All these people did it and failed. And that becomes your perspective. And, or what's even worse, is you did it and failed. Now, when you do something and you fail, that burns a mark in your head forever, because you cannot rationalize that you have done something wrong. How could I have done it wrong? I thought it through. I used some serious thought process to get into this thing. In fact, I'm very analytical. At my job, I'm the smartest guy in the place. And numbers, that's my thing. Or sales, that's my thing. I should be able to sell these things and make tons of money on real estate. And from that perspective, when you do it completely wrong, it's very hard for you to believe that it's you that's doing it wrong. It's much easier to blame it on real estate as not actually working. I had a guy send me an email a week or two ago, and he said, you know, look at me, I failed. And I know now that everything you said is wrong. It's a lie. I got into a deal with one of your guys and it failed. I've not made any money. And, you know, I looked at the situation, and the guy had gotten into a deal with a guy who we'd had leave lifestyles because he wouldn't follow the rules, because he became greedy and wanted to put together deals that didn't make any sense with all the money going to him and none going to the passives. And he got into these deals, then he got upside down and the marketplace changed and his finances went crumbling on him. And so he couldn't pay distributions after for years of doing a good job while he was here following our rules and our information and our ways. He left, got out on his own, and now he's destroyed his portfolio. In fact, he's doing so poorly on his portfolio, he gave his portfolio away to a management company to run it. And I'm not laughing at the guy. I'm just laughing at the situation that his arrogance and his ego was so big that he had to leave here because he had a better way to do it. Well, the better way to do it is led to his downfall and to his partners calling me or emailing me, actually, and saying, hey, this stuff doesn't work. Well, it doesn't work because he did it the wrong way. He didn't start doing it the wrong way. When he was here, he listened to us. In fact, he was very good at what he did when he did it the right way. But there again, now this poor person's out there saying, he did it, you know, it doesn't work. Real estate doesn't work. So I asked the guy, I said, well, give me your name and telephone number. I'll call you. We'll go through it because I know the guy he's talking about. And I'll tell you, you know, what you can do to improve your situation. And he goes, I'm not giving you my name. I don't want anybody to know who I am. I don't want to get blackballed from getting into any more of these deals. I go, what are you talking about? If you don't like the deal, why are you afraid? He said, well, because I want to try to get my money back from this guy. And I said, okay, I get it. And I just left it that I didn't try to help the guy anymore because he didn't want any help because he got into a guy who had left Lifestyles Unlimited. And the deal he got into was done after the guy was out of Lifestyles Unlimited. So this is the problem with trying to help people. And I have a deal where when you join up and you go to the seminar, the first thing they tell you is go to the back of the book. And when you open the book, you find there's nothing on that page. And you go, well, why did you tell us to go here? Because I want you to write this in. What does it say? I will not do what Dell said to do. Now, whenever anything goes wrong, bring me the book. We'll start in the back page. I didn't do what Dell told me to do. And then we'll go backwards through the book, or I'll just point to the page where you didn't do what I told you to do. And that's why there's failure. In other words, if there's 20 things you need to know, and I don't know the number, I'm making up a number. If there's 20 things to need to do and do right, if you do all 20 right, you have a 99.9% chance of being successful in real estate. Now, there's always that fluke that can happen. There's that black swan thing that can happen. I get that. But other than the black swan event, if you do everything the way you're supposed to do it, you get a 99.9% chance that it's going to work out in the long run in this particular type of business. So what we need to do today is I'm going to go through some emails. I'm going to read them to you. And I'm not here to blast the people who sent me the emails. In fact, I'm glad they sent me the emails because it gives me an opportunity to teach from them. All the emails have already been responded to. I'm not going to give out the names in the emails because I did not ask these people to use these emails. So I'm going to try to keep certain pieces of information. I'll try not to let be divulged who they are, put it that way, just because I didn't get permission to use them. But they are real, and the education that we're going to glean from them today is going to be real. And if you're willing to listen to what I have to teach you today, you might avoid making beginner mistakes, because that's where this all starts, is that the biggest mistakes in real estate are made as a beginner, not in the end. Now, in the end, you have some big, arrogant mistakes where people start to get the golden touch, we call the Midas touch, where they get really good at what they do, and then they stop following the rules. And if you follow the rules, like I said, the 99% chance to be successful, but they say, you know what, forget the rules. I got the golden touch. Everything I touch turns to gold with real estate, so I'm just going to go reinvent the wheel and do it a different way than what was taught to me by Lifestyles Unlimited and Del Wamsley. When you reinvent the wheel, you reinvent the results. Good or bad, whichever it is. We'll be

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8: 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Today we are hitting the mail bag, and we're going through emails, I think, that I can use to explain major mistakes that people make in the beginning when they first start out with real estate investing. I'm going to lambast the mistakes, pound them into the ground, hopefully, so some of you listening will realize that I'm not kidding. This is really big mistakes. Yet, at the same time, I don't really intend to kill the people that sent the emails. In fact, don't kill the messenger, right? Don't mean to, and I'm trying to keep their name out of it as much as I possibly can. So the first one says, Del, love listening to your show. Goes on and says, we have a nice, newly remodeled three-bedroom home with very large private backyard and a large swimming pool. It is North Sarasota, Florida. We paid $529,000 for it. Nicest but highest price in the neighborhood. All right, so let's go and just take that sentence and a half or two sentences there. How many things are wrong in two sentences? My God. Number one, this house is $529,000. That is not going to be a rent house. One of the first things you need to learn in this business is not all houses should be or can be rental properties. There is a price limitation. When you have a high-priced house, people that would want to rent it will only pay so much rent before it becomes

more beneficial for them to buy it. Renting does not make sense to them. Number two, large homes are very expensive to maintain, and that eats into your rental income and destroys the profit almost instantly. Usually you have negative cash flow because the rent doesn't sustain the mortgage payment on the house. It just doesn't make sense. Secondly, the things that they talk about that make the house appealing to themselves may make it appealing to some other person, like a tenant. But the reality is, not all the time. I tell people there's only 10% of the people in the world who think like you do, and that's probably pushing it. So I read this and it says, okay, it's a three-bedroom with a large backyard, a large swimming pool. So you would think, wow, everybody wants a large backyard and a large swimming pool. I have a huge backyard and I have a huge swimming pool, so I'm one of those people. But there are tons of people. In fact, all of my friends, if you got them together, even rich people, will tell you, Dell, I would never want this yard. I would never want to maintain this yard. I'd never want to maintain this pool. So it actually has no draw to it whatsoever for a tenant. In fact, if you give a tenant those things, they will probably destroy them. They will not maintain the yard. They will not maintain the pool because they mean that these are useless to their existence. It might even be a bane to their existence. In other words, these things are going to get out of control, out of shape, green pool, their kid might fall in it and die. The yard may be too big to mow. They don't want to spend the money to maintain it. So it's all negative. A point I'm making to you is a rent house should be a generic box. It should be clean and functional. And the price for that rental property should be less than the median price in the area. And I recommend half of the median price in the area. So when houses in Houston were selling for $50,000, I was buying them for $25,000. When houses were selling for $80,000, I was buying them $40,000. When they were selling for $100,000, that was the median price, I was buying them for $50,000. When the median price went up to $150,000, we were buying them at $75,000. When the median price went to $200,000, we were buying them at $100,000. The median is now $350,000, close to $400,000. I'm not sure. I haven't checked with my guys lately. We're buying them at $175,000. There's just no way you could turn a $529,000 home into a rental property. And, you know, the next sentence is the worst, I guess. It's not the worst. They're all bad. The next sentence, nicest but highest priced house in the neighborhood. Guys, learn this. If you really want your house to appreciate, you want to be the lowest price in a higher price neighborhood. Whatever neighborhood you're in, you want to have the lowest price house, because the rest of the homes, as they appreciate, they drag your property value up. Your property value will always get a punch in the nose improvement, not a punch in the nose, but a kick in the butt up in value when you're in a subdivision where it's the smallest home. And if it's not the smallest home, at least be on the lower end side, no more than the median size of that subdivision. So being the biggest and the best house in the subdivision is the worst thing you can possibly do. Are you with me? Just the worst thing you can possibly do. Let's move on. 20 minutes to all the beaches and 10 minutes to shopping. Those are all good things, but they don't pay the rent. We only see a potential of $37,000 from the management company. In other words, the management company saying that's all we can get you for income is $37,000. I didn't bother to take and divide that out. Let's take a quick little calculator number here and see what that means. I just thought this was important now that I thought about it. $37,000 divided by 12, so their rent would be $3,000 a month. Close to $3,100 a month. And on a $529,000 home, your payment has got to be $5,000, $6,000 a month, not even to account for your other expenses. So we live in Kansas City. Whoa. Now we're buying properties in cities we don't know. We're buying stuff that's too expensive, and we're leaving it to a management company who's going to take a fee to manage it.
So they've got everything working against them in this situation. I pay about an average of $12,000 in utilities and yard maintenance, etc. Well, there you go. How, when you buy a rent house, are they paying the utilities and the expenses? That's just the management company doesn't know what it's doing, unless what the bottom line is they can't rent it, and the utility, the electric bills are adding up from when it's vacant. I don't know. I don't have $12,000 in utility bills in any rental house I've ever had. I just don't understand, you know, and why are they paying the utilities for the tenant? Which is all wrong. You shouldn't have, but maybe, you know, you leave the lights on for a week while they do a make ready and clean the place and maid service or whatever and turn it back off. I mean, you might have a couple hundred dollars a year in utilities, the water, the gas, all that stuff that has to be in the tenant's name, not in your name. I don't get it. Yard maintenance. There you go. There's that big yard. You have to maintain that thing, which is useless. It goes on and says, then Florida insurance is $5,500 on top of that and gets cut in half if I go long term. I don't know what that means, gets cut in half if I go long term. But the bottom line is that $5,500 for insurance. Whew, how much is that a month? Divide that by 10, that'd be $550 a month. So you got about $500 a month, because $6,000 would be fine. Man, this deal does not cash flow. This is a perfect example of someone who did it all wrong. We'll be right back with the Del Wamsley Radio Show.

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6: 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Today we're going through the gigantic mistakes that beginners make. And the first email we covered was about a lady who bought a $529,000 house in Florida. If you want to get back to the podcast and find out the whole story there, I'm going to finish her email up, though, with this. It says, if I go long run on this as a rental instead of short term as a rental, and now I understand what she's saying, I can get the insurance. I can cut the insurance in half from $5,500 a year to whatever half of that would be, $2,250, what I guess would be $2,700, whatever. But my rent goes down by $12,000 a year. So they're trying to turn this into a short-term rental is what they're trying to do. And even as a short-term rental, this thing doesn't cash flow. She goes on and says, I don't know what to do. The only option is maybe sell it and then buy a storage units. My husband and I are 70 and 71 years old, respectively. So I emailed her back and I said, do you have any idea how to do storage units? And she said, no. Here goes the next level of problems here, folks. I don't know how, and I guess, you know, I'm not picking on old people. I'm an old people myself. But I don't know how it is that people in general, whether they're old or not, come to this conclusion they can just do something they have no idea how to do. Where do they get the idea that it's just something that anybody can do? It's not. I would not go out there and open a welding company, although I'm learning welding and I really like it. It's fun, but I wouldn't open a welding company. And I wouldn't go out there and start a band, although I enjoy playing guitar, but I would never start a band. It's just, I don't know what I'm doing. And that's the whole point. People are getting into this without any help, without knowing what to do. And so here she's trying to get some quick answers from me by email. A lot of people do, thinking that, well, if I get a couple quick answers, then I'll be able to go ahead and move forward. And I ask her, do you know anything about storage units? Because I told her, I said, I don't think there's anything wrong with storage units. Do you know how to do them? No, I have no idea. So it's, she has no better chance of working out for her than this house. And by the way, she lives in, where was it, Kansas City? Yeah. So the reality, what should this lady do? She should sell this house, get her money back, come to Lifestyles and join up, and then realize we have guys that can teach you, number one, classes to teach you and people to teach you how to do this correctly. Number two, you can do this from afar and buy houses in places where the houses make sense. Now, Kansas City, by the way, the houses actually do make sense there. But you could buy them anywhere that they make sense and make money with them. And we can help her and her husband do this. But you have to make that decision, right? The biggest thing I want you to get out of this, well, a couple of them is, number one, let's just go down the list. You can't buy a too expensive home. You don't want to buy the most expensive home in the neighborhood. You don't want to do short-term rentals for a way to make money in this. And by the way, short-term rentals are going away. You say, well, Dell, why? How? I mean, that's the biggest exciting thing in the marketplace. No. That was the biggest exciting thing in the marketplace. And what's happening now is neighborhoods, homeowners associations, don't want them in their subdivision. They don't want, you know, bed and breakfast type short-term tenants there because they don't know who they are. They come and they go. They could do damage, steal things, assault people and leave and no one know who they are. Hotels do not want to see this happen because they don't want the competition. And last, the state doesn't want to see it happen because they don't want to lose hotel taxes. So it's an idea that has seen its better days, and I wouldn't get into it. All right. The next one is another common mistake that I see all the time. So it says, Dear Dell, I've paid for three level townhome. So for some reason, they think that a three-level townhome is a good thing. It's not. The more levels you have, the more painful it is to move furniture around in it, to get up and down in it. It also makes it hard for older people to get around in it and limits those people from being able to rent your property. So it's not a good idea. It's a two-bedroom, two-bath, two-car garage. Again, you can live with two bedrooms. Three bedrooms are better. Goes on and says it's in Kansas City. There we go. That keeps coming up today. With a view of downtown from decks in the third level townhouse with an appraised value of 410. So here's a person who puts value on the view of downtown. So much so, they're willing to buy a rental for $410,000 in a city where that's a very expensive home. Kansas City is not Miami. It's not New York. It's not California. It's Midwest. And $410,000, way too expensive to be a rental house. Now, he goes on and I correct myself. I'll have to come back and correct myself. He said, I paid $129,000 in 1992. All right, so he bought it when it was the right price, although $129 in 92 is pretty expensive. I mean, how many years ago was that? I'm getting $2,200 per month in rent, which seems to be market value for the advice by the advice of realtors. I pay $161 a month for HOA dues, and the tenants pay for utilities, including gas, water, and electric. Well, thank you. At least they're doing that right. So the property generates about $26,000 per year of revenue. minus the $1,900 HOA dues, $1,600 insurance, and $5,600 property taxes. So that knocks it down to a net of $17,265. Repairs and capital improvements would, of course, lower that profit. So $17,265 profit on a $410,000 property is only a 4% return. This seems low, especially since I do not have mortgage to consider. So this guy owns this thing free and clear, I guess because he bought it in 92. He's paid it off, right? The ROI, return on investment, would be negative if I had a mortgage on the property. A mortgage would be $2,846 a month or $34,000 a year. If I put 20% down, the mortgage would be $2,281 per month, which is more than my rental income. The rent would need to be at least $3,600 per month to break even if I took out a mortgage today. Repairs would require even more rent. Then add on for profit. A new HVA system, roof, deck would be on top of that included. How much should I charge for rent? So the whole premise behind this thing, the whole premise, right, is that he thinks he can charge what he wants to charge for rent. And they've already told him, the real estate agent have told him what the rent is in the neighborhood. Rents are not dictated by your product, believe it or not. They're dictated by supply and demand of other properties in your area. If there are other properties out there, they're going to take those properties if they're a lower price. Renters don't care about your property. You think they do. They don't. They don't see it like you do. And this guy owning this for years has built up quite a bit of love for this property. But he's also built up quite a bit of equity, which is being wasted. He's got $400,000 worth of his life's equity, earning him less than 4% net after all of this. That's a waste of time. He could have a savings account and not take any risks. And remember, that's if the air conditioner doesn't go out, it doesn't have any major repair net needs that come up. So, in essence, he could have a negative cash flow on this property. He, again, is made the mistake of believing that all properties should be rent houses. This particular property should not. He needs to sell this, get the $410,000. What would I do with $410,000? We're putting down an average of about $25,000-$30,000 per house. That's what comes out of pocket. So, with $410,000, you buy 10, 13 properties. And if each one of them had $500 a month positive cash flow, that'd be $6,000-$7,000 a month in positive cash flow he'd be making. But he's not doing it because he doesn't understand that. Now, at least he's smart enough to ask me, and this is his response. Sell that property. Go buy others. At the right price as for being rental properties. Right? That's what you need to do. Now, this leads me to the next discussion. How do most people end up getting the rental properties? This is the sad part. They're not proactively going and buying the right properties at the right price in the right neighborhoods. They're turning their old homes they used to live in into rentals. Their married homes where they picked up an extra one from their spouse, their kids' homes, or people that inherited them from the grandparents, whatever else, the bottom line is, they're turning the wrong properties into rental properties. We'll be right back with the Del Wamsley Radio Show.
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6: 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Now we're going to turn this thing around, look at an email about someone from someone who has really brought up a very positive point that I want to go ahead and give him confirmation on. It says, good morning, Dell. I started investing in 2019, so I think I have technically still not been through a full real estate cycle. The properties I bought in 2019, I ended up with approximately 5.5% interest rate. The properties I bought in 2020, I ended up with a 3.75% interest rate. I didn't buy anything in 2021 because I was unable to find deals whose numbers I liked. However, I believe I have found a deal I like in 2021. The rates would have been extremely low. I bought a property in the end of 2022 and early 2023. I'm about ready to refinance them, but due to interest rates, the cash flow is not great. Ideally, I want to keep acquiring properties with prices seeming to come down a bit. I found one I really liked with tons of built-in equity capture, but when I run the numbers with the latest interest rates, it only makes about $100 a month in cash flow. The same deal when I run it with the example of my 2020 interest rates of 3.75 makes about $500 a month in cash flow and looks like a home run. Would you advise buying deals like the one I mentioned above with large equity capture and slightly positive cash flows with the intent of refinancing at a low rate in the future to optimize cash flow? Or would you consider this to be a speculative investment? I know that rates are around 20% in 1980. Today's rates are historically low compared to that, so they could theoretically still go much higher. I would like to think the real estate cycle will continue and we will see very low rates again. All right, forget the rates. The point you made is right on. It's about buying the property at the right price. And if you're buying the property with great captured equity, what captured equity is means you're buying it below what it's really worth on the market, right? That's what captured equity is. And when you look at that situation and you say, I can buy this thing and make $10,000, $20,000, $30,000, $40,000, or $50,000 right up front. That's, you got to put that into the calculation of what you're making here. You're making a tremendous amount of money, even though there's a low cash flow, $100 a month. Let's go back to this next point. Back when I started, I could buy $50,000 houses for $25,000. That is a $25,000 captured equity. But the difference was my interest rates were 11 and 12%. So I only had $100 a month positive cash flow. Same thing here. With the price of houses now, they've come down. There are some great deals out there. We're seeing some people make some great money in single-family housing now. So it's good to buy that stuff with that equity. But with these high interest rates, there is going to be negative cash flow. Now, what happened with me? The long-term interest rates came down while I owned those homes, and eventually the homes were I had the ability to refinance them if I wanted to, and I could have taken them down to 8% interest, down from 11 or 12%. By the time I sold them, it was 8% interest, you know, and I could have refinanced that, but I just sold them and went on to multifamily. But the point is, I made tons of money. Equity on these things. And that's the same thing this gentleman should do. He should go ahead and make that equity. It's there. He needs to take it. He needs to capture it. Remember, this is a funny saying. I heard about this and I love the saying. It says, you date the interest rate, you marry the property. So if you're marrying a great property with great equity, and is a good property and it fits all the other parameters, just because the interest rates took some of the cash flow away, then it's still a great deal. Last caveat, I told him make sure it has at least $100 a month positive cash flow just to take care of whatever incidentals might come up. Last email says, passively invest when done correctly. Okay, that's what I told him. He said, I have a pleasure meeting you, blah, blah, blah. I'm going to go through this because we've got to get done quick here. Basically said that he met me and he wants to decide if he take his $100,000 and put it into a passive investment or into rental properties, which would be better for him. And I told him it's better to go into single family rental properties. Why? Because in single family rental properties, we capture equity right up front. We have immediate cash flow and, they're very, very good investments, very stable. And we've been well with single family houses for the whole 35 years I've been doing this. The passive deals, on the other hand, are something that's a little different. and I don't want to say they're worse, but they're less profitable in the short run, completely less profitable, because number one, there's no captured equity on these passive deals. You're buying in at whatever the deal price was set at, so you don't have instant equity at all. You have hopeful future equity in these deals. And secondly, they may not pay dividends right away. They may say, I'm holding off for 6 months, 12 months. I've even seen 18 months on deals before they pay any distributions. And that just doesn't feel right unless you understand that this is a giant turnaround and there's going to be a big giant capital gain and you trust that that's actually going to happen. And there's no market centrifuge that throws it off and the deal doesn't work out the way they thought it would work out. Bottom line, though, as a passive, you're giving away 5, 10, 20, 25, 30, 40, 50% of whatever the equity is in the deal, depending on if you do a passive outside of Lifestyles or inside. You're giving away part of the equity and part of the gain and part of the cash flow to somebody who's putting the deal together. And that ends up making that a less profitable deal than if you own the whole deal yourself. So, in this particular case, with only $100,000 to invest, I think they can do way better in single family rentals than they can as a passive investor. So then the guy, you know, might come back and say to me, well, I'm 80 years old. I had this happen to me in an email just a week ago. I think I did this a week ago email. The guy said, well, but Dell, I'm 80 years old. I don't feel like I have the energy to go try to buy a rent house and have any management involved at all. Even with the management company, I just don't feel like I can handle anything. I said, okay, well, then passive makes sense for you. That's why there is passive. Passive is named passive for a reason. You're passively investing. But at that point, what you have to do is you have to learn how to pick the right lead investor, because you're now counting on the jockey and not the horse. The deal is going to be ridden by a jockey, your investor, and either it's going to be good or bad based on that person. Well, I hope this stuff helps. And remember, guys, as you go out there and do this, it's not about the money. It's about the lifestyle. Have a wonderful day. We'll see you tomorrow.

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5: Keep talking. I'm Lisa Brady, Fox News. Vice President J.D. Vance reporting progress as he left Switzerland after lengthy talks with Iranian officials.
6: We left a lot of our team. The Iranians left a lot of their team at the resort there to keep on working at. So all in all, a very productive 36 hours. We're going to have to keep working it.
5: Vance says Iran has agreed to let U.N. nuclear inspectors back into the country, but that actions, not words, are what's important, adding that money for Iran will not be unfrozen without continued progress. Iran says the first real test of negotiations is to end the fighting in Lebanon, where Israel and Iran-backed Hezbollah have a new ceasefire in effect. A federal judge is blocking the Trump administration's effort to target state officials in Minnesota, including the governor, accusing them of obstructing immigration enforcement operations. A ruling unsealed today accuses the Justice Department of failing to justify subpoenas and aiming to retaliate against state officials for failing to assist the federal government with enforcing civil immigration law. He launched or revitalized many superstar careers. Clive Davis has died, once called the man with the golden ears, who won five Grammys as a producer.
7: He started out as a 28-year-old lawyer at Columbia Records with zero music experience. But over the next six decades, he found several record companies known for throwing these elaborate Grammy parties, attracting an eclectic group of people from music, politics, and business. He signed Whitney Houston at age 19.
5: Fox's William Lajeunesse. Davis helping to turn others into stars, including Rod Stewart, Carlos Santana, Alicia Keys, Billy Joel, and Bruce Springsteen. Clive Davis was 94. A family statement says to them, the music icon was dad and granddaddy, the steady presence at the center of our lives. History made at the World Cup as Lionel Messi scores a record 17th goal, giving the defending champs Argentina a 1-0 lead over Austria, and he just scored another one. 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
5: Under pressure from the public and his own party, British Prime Minister Keir Starmer announces his resignation, though he'll remain in power until the Labour Party chooses a replacement.
11: It is assumed the Prime Minister and party leader jobs will be taken over by the popular one-time mayor of the city of Manchester, Andy Burnham. He has given up the mayor job to become a member of parliament necessary to become prime minister. He would become the seventh prime minister of the UK in 10 years. Some reports say Burnham could take over as prime minister as early as mid-July. Over the weekend, President Trump posted that Starmer was on his way out, blaming immigration and energy.
5: Fox's Greg Palcott in London. The head of the second largest public school system in the U.S. resigns 4 months after FBI raids.
4: The Los Angeles school superintendent, Albert Carvalho, was placed on paid leave after the FBI raided his home and office in late February. Now, though, he's formally resigned, writing in a letter that he's doing so because he believes schools must remain focused on students and learning without distraction. When his properties were raided, so was a home in Miami belonging to a former sales consultant for a tech firm called All Here. That firm sold the LAUSD an AI chatbot in 2024 meant for older students. It failed and was quickly taken offline. The founder of All Here was charged with fraud and theft in federal court in New York, and the company filed for bankruptcy. In a previous statement, Carvalho said he did nothing wrong. Jessica Rosenthal, Fox News.
5: Former longtime Fed chair Alan Greenspan has died. He was 100.
12: He was known as the maestro. He became one of the most influential economic policymakers of his era. He famously warned, as we all remember, of irrational exuberance.
5: Fox Business's Ashley Webster. Greenspan served 5 terms as Fed chair. He died today with complications from Parkinson's disease. An hour to the close on Wall Street. The Dow is up 66 points, but a sell-off for the NASDAQ. Down 329. Elisa Brady, Fox News.

0: Yeah.
1: I'm enjoying this this little tunage this morning so far.
0: That island they're talking about is Galveston.
1: I heard of it.
0: And as you know, over the weekend, we all celebrated Juneteenth. Juneteenth was great.
1: You better believe it was. It's one of the best Juneteenths of all time.
0: But have you ever been to a Juneteenth celebration at Galveston, Billy?
1: No, I have not. Did they do some kind of a historic reenactment?
0: Well, here's a gentleman from the Texas stand-up community to explain it to you.
2: When you go to Galveston, Texas, they just put in a big billboard, and it says, "Welcome to Galveston, Texas, the birthplace of Juneteenth."
1: Mm-hmm. Okay.
2: Which I'm not sure if you guys are familiar with the story of Juneteenth, but the place is not really the hero of that story. Because, you know, yeah. Like, a lot of people think that Juneteenth celebrates the Emancipation Proclamation, when that came out. What it actually celebrates is 2 years later, where they finally freed the last slave in the last town in America. And apparently that place was Galveston, Texas. And apparently Galveston is trying to spin it like they invented Juneteenth, when in fact they were trying to stop it as hard as they could for about 2 years. The holiday would probably be called Mate if it weren't for
1: Mate?
2: Galveston, Texas. God. It's horrible, dude. I can't imagine being a slave in Galveston. I was there on vacation and I didn't like it. I can't imagine.
0: That is comedian Matthew Mitchell. He's from the Hill Country area.
1: I don't think it's real accurate, but it was pretty funny. Galveston wasn't the one holding back the news. Galveston was just where the boat landed that brought the news. They just took their sweet ass time getting to Galveston because transportation and communication back then took a little while.
0: Well, they didn't have Twitter and CNN, but
1: I wish we didn't.
0: You know, it's just a comedy bit, Billy.
1: I know. It's just historically a little slanted. And, you know, we want to give the real straight news, 100% unbiased in any way.
0: Well, if you want to talk about historically slanted, go back and listen to sound bites from any cable news station in 2020.
3: The single most respected voice in the pandemic, it's Dr. Anthony Fauci.
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5: You are seen to many as a superhero.
6: 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American hero and New York Yankee fan.
7: You've done so much for this country in terms of this crisis, so I really appreciate your insight.
8: Who better to give us answers that we can trust than Dr.
0: All
8: Anthony?
0: Right, keeps going for a long time. On Friday, our director of national intelligence released hard evidence explaining how Fauci's responsible for the pandemic. He did it. I mean, he created the virus. He covered it up. Right on cue, 2 days after the bombshell release, the Washington Post ran a 9,000-word hit piece accusing Tulsi Gabbard of taking instructions from a Hindu cult leader.
1: What now?
0: Her spiritual guru, apparently.
1: She's what, part Indian?
0: Yeah, and speaking of the Post, there's this funny headline they had for the World Cup. It says, "Why doesn't Argentina have more black players in the World Cup?" And somebody from Argentina replied and said, "Because we're a country, not a Disney movie."
1: Oh, nice one. I like that. But they're right. Argentina needs some black players.
0: Yeah, that's what the problem is.
1: Yeah, sure. That's the whole thing. That's a mess. Well, I know we tasked Kenny, being the youngin' here on the show, with studying the World Cup, following every match, and making sure we know exactly who won, who lost, who's in, who's out, who's moving forward, and what's the next step in this World Cup, Kenny. So just take it away.
0: Sure. So the big winners right now in the World Cup are Zurich, the businessmen in Zurich that have invested in this giant sporting event.
1: Mm-hmm.
0: The losers are the local small businesses in any host city, mm-hmm, who aren't making the big money that they were promised off of the World Cup.
1: Where's this huge crowd that was going to spend millions of dollars in our town?
0: There was something here about Iran. Trump World Cup chief defends pretty amazing Iran visa treatment after widespread criticism.
1: They wouldn't let a bunch of the Iranian Republic Guard types into our country.
0: I thought they let the team in.
1: They did.
0: And they were allowed to. And remember, we're at war with them. So, that's pretty nice of us to let the soccer team in. Yeah. I'm sorry if that hurts everyone's feelings, but soccer's not that important. Iran, on the other hand, supposedly left a handwritten note in their dressing room at SoFi Stadium after their 0-0 draw with Belgium.
1: Yeah, that's exciting.
0: Thanking the city of Los Angeles for the hospitality.
1: They didn't know where they were.
0: Yeah. You're in America, buddy. Thank Trump. He's the one that lets you guys in here. By the way, we don't care.
1: Iran is still in the hunt for the championship after that big tie, the draw.
0: Oh, God.
1: Zip, zip, and they move on? Is that how this plays out?
0: That's
1: why Americans aren't into it.
0: Yeah, well, we didn't watch that. We were watching the College World Series yesterday.
1: Yeah, boy, it's going to be good one today. They tied up one each. Oklahoma Sooners and North Carolina Tar Heels. Oklahoma took game one on Saturday, and everybody's like, well, looks like they've just got their number. North Carolina come fighting back yesterday with a big victory, so it's all or nothing. What is it, tonight, 6:30 or something like that?
0: And apparently this tennis match yesterday really upset some people.
1: Tennis?
0: Yeah. I don't know, something about upsetting the crowd or something like that.
1: Oh, boy. I'm sure we'll find out more about that, whether we want to or not.
0: Yeah, and was there golf, too? Is that the other thing?
1: Yeah, the PGA at the U.S. Open, and I don't know who won.
0: Yeah, me neither.
1: We were going to look into that, and then we forgot, because the World Cup is just so good.
0: Well, that's the great thing about this radio show. Coming up, we'll explain it to you.
1: Yeah, and in the meantime, we've got another situation where people cannot respect nature. And now, when we're here in the Colorado wilderness, out in the, we're getting a little Rocky Mountain high on this week. This didn't happen around here, but a 70-year-old woman had a fatal encounter with a bull bison. He's big old boy. He just wasn't putting up with whatever it was she was doing. This was in Custer State Park, South Dakota. And for a while, they said they were going to have to put the buffalo down. Bison, you know, I like to say buffalo. But now they reported that instead they are going to move this killer bison to the Rosebud Sioux Tribe Game Fish and Parks. They're going to stick him on the res, is what they're going to do.
0: Sure, yeah, you got to put him on the res. That's a spot for him.
1: Yeah, back in May, this 70-year-old Canadian woman dropped down across the border to visit the state park. And on June 10th, the agency announced, I guess something happened. They took their time to get around to it, but they decided they're going to save the animal, even though, he did go ahead and kill that old lady.
0: Yeah. We had a little...
1: Don't you think she was probably asking for it?
0: I mean, you know how they are.
1: Canadians.
0: Sure.
1: Yeah.
0: We had a little run-in with some wildlife last night, didn't we?
1: Yeah. What?
0: Well, we're eating ribeye steaks. Darren from James Coney Island Grill is here with us in this mountain cabin that
1: sure
0: we broadcast.
1: He wanted everybody to know where he was.
0: Well, I don't think he didn't want to. And so anyway, we're cooking steaks last night, and some people don't like eating the fat. I like the fat on the ribeye, but not everyone did. So we made a plate of all the fat nobody ate, and we left it outside for Michael J.
1: Yeah, that's the fox.
0: Yeah, he was here last winter, and I don't know if he came last night or not, but here's the thing, though. Last winter when we were here, it was not as much wildlife as now. There's a pretty good chance that a pack of wolves or a bear.
1: Bear. Could be a bear, too.
0: Yeah, bears.
1: Mama's out there, gotta feed the babies or whatever.
0: Yeah.
1: Yeah, it could happen.
0: Right, baby bears out back.
1: So we'll send Kenny outside to check later.
0: No, we have bear spray, right?
1: Oh, yeah. Oh, sure, that probably still works.
0: I'll bring technology.
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0: why did you move everything around? You say, come in and grab a seat. And I decide to grab a seat, and I can't tell there's already a seat in my seat.
1: That's not appropriate to touch your coworker just because we don't have an HR department.
0: You said grab a seat. Did you not?
1: That was a little too grabby.
2: I heard him say it. I got your back on this. If they have to call me in the coat, I go in there. I'll tell them.
1: I like that everybody's up early.

0: changed the rules or something.
1: It looks like a giant jail. There's no other way to do. So I was curious who had the biggest presidential library. It's actually not Obama, believe it or not. JFK, Lyndon B. Johnson, Ronald Reagan, FDR, Dwight, all have bigger ones. But there are some presidents with no presidential libraries.
2: I got a question for you real quick. I hope there's more entertaining news about presidential libraries, because that's one of the things people love to talk about. My question is, have you, anyone in this room, has anybody ever been to one?
1: No, not really.
3: I wouldn't even know where to find one.
1: Yeah, they've got them around.
3: I mean, I know you could find them if you wanted to Google it, but I wouldn't be able to just drive you to one.
1: I mean, I've walked past one. I've seen them.
2: Where was it?
1: Well, you know, they got the Reagan one. They got the, you know, they're
2: California.
1: Yeah, they're around. There's JFK's in Boston Harbor. We were right there. You were there, but we
2: didn't. I didn't go. You didn't go. Nobody wanted to go. Did anybody on the trip say, man, I got to get into that presidential library?
1: Okay, Mr. O, let's be real. We're Americans. Who goes to a library while we're on vacation?
0: And of course, when do they go ever? Why are they building these libraries? Do they have, you know, record ticket sales? Is everybody, you know, still trying to find out what happened with Nixon? Let's go over there.
1: I think they have events there. I mean, it doesn't matter. H.W. Bush has one in College Station, so that's kind of...
3: Yeah, it's close, and I ain't never been to that one either.
1: George W.'s is in Dallas. It's pretty big.
3: Never been.
1: Museum, Archives, Institute. It's 23 acres.
0: Is it like going to the Hall of Fame for one of those sports you guys like to go to, Hall of Fame things?
1: No, that's way more interesting. Yeah, they'll have like, sports memorabilia and stuff. That's pretty cool.
3: Yeah, people in there you like.
1: They have the, Italian-American Sports Hall of Fame in Chicago, and there's an office there for, what's that guy's name, Tommy Lasorda.
0: Oh, yeah.
1: And you can open the drawers, and there's Slim Fast.
0: He's got... He was a representative, spokesman.
1: You could go through his office. It's pretty cool.
3: All right, then. Yeah, have you done it?
1: Yeah.
3: All right, then.
1: I'm Italian. I'm from there, yeah.
3: But it's still no presidential library, is it?
1: No, this is way better. They've got a statue of Joe DiMaggio.
3: See, now that's exciting.
1: Yeah, I think so, too. You know, he nailed Marilyn Monroe. But I guess if you're into that, you could go to the JFK Museum in Boston. So, you know, tomato, tomato.
0: Well, you could walk around outside it like we did.
1: Sure, it was much better, because then we got a lobster roll.
3: Yeah, and I didn't know we walked around it until later, and somebody went, yeah, that was the thing right there.
1: Yeah.
3: Well, in the meantime, I want to introduce y'all to this guy's name is Andrea, which to me sounds like a woman.
1: It does sound like a
3: woman. But he's a foreigner.
1: Okay.
3: Probably Italian or something.
1: Ugh.
3: His last name is Mazzetto. Sounds Italian, don't it?
1: I can't stand Italians.
3: Anyway, this Andrea guy, he's a man. He's 30 years old. And he and his girlfriend, Sarah, were enjoying a hike in northern Italy when they decided, this is always the case, wouldn't a selfie be great while we're, you know, hundreds of feet up on top of some famous rock formation they got in Italy?
1: I see where this is going.
3: Oh, yeah, you immediately know. So in the picture, there they are, both smiling, unaware that their life is about to change forever, especially his.
1: Sure.
3: He apparently dropped his phone, attempted to retrieve it, and that's when he plunged 650 feet down the side of a cliff. And of course, they immediately called 911 or whatever they got in Italy, and you know, helicopter people came in to check on him, and he was officially declared dead on the scene.
1: That'll do it. Yeah, right there. That's a big drop. Yeah.
3: So he had, and you tell me if this is good, 2,500 Instagram followers.
1: It's a fair amount for, right. I guess it's slightly above average for a normal person.
3: I guess those 2,500 people were waiting for the next selfie from him and Sarah here.
1: Cute couple.
3: She's cute and he's cute, but she calls this picture their cursed last photo.
1: Wow.
3: Yeah, she's still around, and he's done and gone.
1: All right, Madison Square Garden. You ever heard of it?
3: I have.
1: All right, so the jam band Goose was performing a two-night concert this weekend at Madison Square Garden. During the Saturday night show, a 51-year-old concert goer fell from an upper-level balcony, roughly section 300, if you're familiar, dies. The band is, you know, this ruins the concert. A very tragic event took place 9:51 p.m., during the second night of shows, emergency personnel responded. The band played their scheduled set, though they later released a statement expressing profound sadness.
3: Well, of course.
1: Saying, I know everyone was having a good time.
3: And some guy had to ruin the show.
1: Yeah, some guy had to die in the middle.
0: Their sadness was that he died. I'm pretty sure.
1: I'm going to climb up.

0: out on a limb here and guess, probably, I mean, this is just a guess.
1: But did they get paid?
0: Sure, probably like Madison Square Garden.
1: I don't know if they shorted them because the show was cut off short or what.
0: No. They've got insurance and stuff to cover this sort of thing, and the concert still happens. So, anyway, the guy is a green energy executive, middle-aged man, 51, performing, fell from Chase Bridge in the world's most famous arena, it says. Uh-huh. It was the day before Father's Day, probably a sad Father's Day for his family. There's a picture of him with his kids.
2: Oh, well, he got the last one. Oh, no, he didn't get that one in.
0: For some reason, there's a photo of him on social media with his wife and his daughter and his son.
1: Yeah.
0: And they've only chosen to blur out the face to the son. I wonder if the daughter is not.
1: I don't know.
0: She wanted to be famous.
1: And I guess that was from last year, huh?
0: Yeah, must because he's dead now.
1: Yeah, he didn't make Father's Day this year. How was everybody's Father's Day? Was it good? You know, both of my kids took the time to actually call me on the phone. And I don't think my kids normally know that there's a phone app on that phone.
0: All right.
1: You know, somebody probably had to show it to them. If you look on your phone, there's an app where you could actually use it as a phone.
0: Call somebody, right?
1: It's the weirdest thing.
0: I'm on a group text with some of my cousins and my uncle and some other people, and there's one person in the family who's like mad at all of us because we're too conservative or something.
2: Oh, boy.
0: And so anyway, in the group text, it was, Happy Father's Day, everybody. And that one person wasn't replying.
2: Uh-oh.
0: And when I noticed that, I really leaned into the conversation.
2: Of course you did.
0: A lot of highs and hellos. And how are you? How's the little one?
2: Yeah, hey.
0: That's great.
2: Send us an emoji wave or you know, thumbs up or something. Let us know you're out there.
0: Yeah, a lot of just, what a great family we have. How lucky we are all to love each other. And, you know, because sometimes you can use your love to spite people.
2: Yeah,
0: you know? You
2: can be a real ass.
0: Yeah, that's what I was doing. It was great.
2: That was the target. So, yeah. Pretty well.
0: One person who probably did not have a fun Father's Day was Kamala Harris, because first, she's not a dad. I don't think she has any kids. Not, you know, not that there's anything wrong with that.
1: If she wants to, she can identify as a father.
0: Well, that's how it works.
1: I did.
0: But she's clearly out running for president, and it's not going well.
2: Oh, it's so aggravating just to hear her voice. I don't, even if she said something semi-intelligent, or that we could, you know, kind of understand where she was going, but most of her word salads just kind of trail off at the end.
0: I'm not going to play the whole thing.
2: Thank you.
0: But here's a little of her yesterday with Don Lemon Party.
3: I really, truly believe this. We each have light inside of us.
2: Oh.
3: And we need to know that that is what inspires our hope as much as anything external to ourselves. Huh. And when we feel that and not allow an election or an individual to dampen that light.
0: Uh-huh.
3: And instead let that light kind of carry us, in particular through moments of darkness.
0: Yeah.
3: That we not only act on that hope, but we inspire that hope in each other.
0: Man, we were just asking what you were doing for Father's Day here. Not really sure.
2: You have lunch plans? So did her fingers start to glow like E.T.'s when she started telling him about the light? I'll be right here if you want to vote for me.
0: Bro, isn't it amazing, this woman? You're doing this again, Kamala. And the liberals are already not enthusiastic about it. Here's Bill Maher over the weekend.
4: Every election year, Democrats seem to remember patriotism for about an hour at their convention when they're trying to win back swing voters.
1: Yeah.
4: The whole message of Kamala's speech in 2024 was take back the flag. That's why she talked about America like a pageant contestant.
5: The greatest privilege on earth. The privilege and pride of being an American.
2: Oh, dear.
4: Hard to believe she lost, huh?
0: Well, he's got a good point. You know, it's not a likable person.
2: No.
0: Do you remember how she did the first time she ran, why she became the VP in the first place? Her polling numbers were abysmal. She got zero votes in the Democrat primary.
2: Oh, yeah, she never had anybody anywhere say enough that this was who I need to be president.
0: But the people in the liberal media, the journalism class, the political pundit class, they love her. Because she's a woman and she's diverse, and that's really it. It's not even really who she is. It's what she is that they love so much. And those are the people she's around all the time that are telling her she should run.
1: Now, let's fast forward a little bit to when the convention or whenever they get around. Remember they had all them debates?
0: Sure.
1: And the Democrats and Republicans have both done it over the years. They've had 15 people up there in a debate. They had so many people one time, they said, we're going to have
0: two debates, yeah.
1: We're going to have room debate A. the A team and then the B team.
0: The minor league, yeah.
1: And when they did the polls, and some of these people didn't poll as high as the other ones, they got shifted down to the B team. Nobody paid attention to the B team debates. But look at what we got coming up in the future. You got Hillary is out there acting like she running.
0: Love it.
1: Miss Harris there, she acting like she running. Now, also AOC. Everybody's talking about AOC. She got to be the front runner right now. Because she young and easily manipulated and controlled. So they love that too. And then we're going to get some of that, some of the men's come up in here. Like that, what they call him, the haircut in California?
2: Yeah. Gavin Newsom.
0: Gavin Newsom, obviously, yeah. Right.
1: So, right there, just those four, that is going to be a showstopper. That's going to be a debate that I will want to see because, while I wouldn't want any of them to be running this country, I do want to watch them flail away at each other for a while.
0: Yeah, that's interesting. The four biggest candidates right now, potentially, as we're getting into another presidential election season, are Kamala, Hillary, AOC, and Gavin. Isn't that amazing? Four female candidates?
2: I know.
6: You're wearing that on Monday. What are you going to wear on Casual Friday? Two Post-its and a sugar packet?
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0: Well, Juneteenth got a little wild this weekend in Longview, Texas, and not in a good way.
1: Uh-oh.
0: A young woman named Sammy Lee, tiny little girl, 5'3", 110-pound college student, was at a bar, supposedly a bar called Whiskey J's Bar. According to the reports online, nothing happened inside the bar. She had a pleasant evening with her friends. Must have been talking too loud about her political opinions. I don't know. I'm just speculating here. She walks out of the car back to her vehicle. According to the report, multiple women, Carmelo Anthony supporters, I'll leave it at that.
2: Oh, boy.
0: Jumped her, beat the crap out of her while screaming "Free Carmelo" during the beating, and said they were targeting the smallest white girl they could find. She shared graphic hospital photos online, a black eye, facial lacerations, blood on her face and chest, staples in the back of her head, bleeding from head wounds, a neck brace.
1: These people attacked her with staplers?
0: She had to have her head stapled, Mr. O.
1: Oh, like at the hospital or something. Yeah, because that would have been, like, really crazy. Somebody come out of the bar, start attacking them, and then everybody got staplers. Like that, you know, upside your head.
0: Some of the suspects have been listed online. I can't confirm. They haven't been arrested yet, so I don't know. I don't want us to get sued by reading these people's names. But it appears to be some women from Tyler, Texas, among other places.
2: Oh, boy.
0: No arrests have been publicly confirmed by Longview police, and there are no official statements treating it as a hate crime. But it feels like it probably should be.
1: You know what it sounds like to me? It sounds like somebody needs to get up into Tyler, Texas, and calm these folks down.
0: Well, this was Longview, but yeah, I get your point.
1: You said they was from Tyler.
0: Right, exactly.
1: And they went out on a hunting, apparently.
0: Yeah, sounds like it, yeah.
1: Well, we'll put something together that'll calm Tyler down. Maybe they need a little lighthearted comedy experience in their life.
0: Oh, thanks for bringing that up. The weekend of the 4th of July.
1: The 250th birthday of America?
0: That's right. Me and Jesse Payton are bringing the right side of comedy to Tyler, Texas. It's a place called Rose City Comedy Club.
1: Y'all bringing that Stein boy with you again?
0: He's supposed to be on the bill. Yeah, Friday and Saturday night.
1: It's Stein, right?
0: Alex Stein, correct?
1: Yeah.
0: And okay. We've got three shows that weekend.
2: Does your nose itch? Why are you rubbing your nose like that?
1: No reason.
0: Yeah, why are you doing that? What is that?
1: Nothing.
0: Is it because his name's Stein? Is that what you're doing?
1: Good Lord, no. Kenny, what are you, a racist?
0: Well, first of all, it's a religion, not a race. But
2: oh, try telling other people that.
0: I know, it's a touchy. But anyway, one show Friday, two shows Saturday, and tickets are going quick. So if you're not doing anything 4th of July weekend and you want to see a very patriotic comedy show, it's called The Right Side of Comedy. We are bringing our brand of irreverent, patriotic humor to Tyler, Texas.
1: And if anybody in the crowd wants to catch Kenny outside the show afterwards and staple his head, Jesse's got his back.
0: Okay, Jesse has made the point before that he'll spend a night in county to prove a point.
1: Hell yeah. Ain't nothing to him to spend time behind bars.
0: Saturday, that's July 4th is Saturday this year, but we're also there Friday, July 3rd, so that'll be a good time.
1: And you did mention Carmelo Anthony, since he was kind of at the root of all this trouble.
0: Well, he's not invited to the show.
1: No, he's not, because he's going to be in jail, and you know where he's going?
0: Prison, yeah.
1: They're sticking him in Navasota, Texas, which is just right down the road from where I have property in Grimes County.
0: Oh, wow, yeah.
1: He will be transferred, or maybe already was. A guy emailed me, and he said, did you know that this Carmelo guy's going to be in your backyard? And I think he meant, just nearby.
0: Sure, Navasota, right. Yeah, that's home to that coffee shop we like hanging out at.
1: Oh, yeah. The Rock and Roll Coffee.
0: That's a cool place, right.
1: The Wallace Pack Unit. He's already been transferred following his 35-year prison sentence. You know, Alston Metcalf and the whole thing there. It's a medium security facility in Navasota, Grimes County, about 5 miles south of the city itself. I know right where it's at. There's a sign on the side of the road now. I wonder if they'll put a sign up. New home of Carmelo Anthony.
0: Yeah.
1: On the side of the road there.
0: That's the Wallace Pack Unit in Navasota, Carmelo Anthony's new 5-star hellhole, where Free Carmelo chanters probably didn't think through this part of it. It's a medium security resort, opened in 1983, because Texas clearly ran out of ideas. Mm-hmm. Basically a giant outdoor farm with bars on the windows. Carmelo, fresh off stabbing an innocent person, has been shipped there for 35 years like a sad Amazon return.
2: Now, is that where he's going to be for the 17 that he supposedly has to do?
0: Yeah, that's it. Texas prisons.
1: This is what they call a transitional prison from original booking where he was in Collin County Jail. And they spent the first night of his conviction, and then they go to the correctional institution for a more long time portion. So they'll probably move him again. He's in transition right now.
0: It is a, as you know, in Texas, we don't believe in air conditioning in our prisons. So that'll be a 110-degree oven cell while you sweat out the crimes you've committed.
2: In the meantime, here, we're at altitude now of about 9,000 feet. It's 44 degrees on the back porch right now, and the sun's already up. It is so early here. It's, what, just after 5:30? 5:40? In the morning, where we are here in the Rocky Mountains, it's daylight. It's just the sun didn't go away until like after 9 last night. It's already back with us.
0: Wow. Yeah. It's
1: that's a hard working sun. Or apparently dark. Just didn't feel like sticking around long.
0: We took some ladies with us out on the lake to do a little paddle boarding, and I guess it was cool and chilly, so they must have forgot your clothes.
2: Yeah, you can feel it. We're 9,000 feet closer to the sun than we are in Houston, and it is intense.
0: Yeah, the woman I brought with me is a little sunburned.
1: Is she intense right now?
0: She's in, she's in
1: this room right here?
0: She's in that room over there.
1: Probably wishing we'd hush.
0: No, well, I think it's a little late for that, yeah.
3: Well, the problem with that is, if we all hush, then we can't pay for this house, can't pay for the trip to get up here, can't pay for the groceries and none of that stuff. So, yeah, somebody got to do a little work.
0: Yeah, we have to do this. You know, it's kind of like the Clintons. They had to steal all that money from Haiti. They didn't have a choice.
1: Yeah, they had to. I mean, for the wedding,
4: you know. Pack your bags for Haiti. You're going there tonight. Pack your bags for an island dream. Now don't put up a fight.
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0: Mic's on, everybody.
2: Mine too?
0: Yep, they're all on, so no no dirty potty mouth. Church talk, Billy Ed.
2: Church talk, all right. I'm good with that.
0: Yeah.
2: Monday morning after Father's Day, and everybody's excited to get back to work, start turning this country up. Turn it up. Crank it up. Unless Trump said or did something over the weekend that made everybody think we're going back to war again.
0: Well, we got some sad news to share with you guys. Somebody has passed. And here on your passed on to the nether to the afterlife, that is to say, we have a death.
2: Was it an untimely demise?
0: I think it was. Yeah, it wasn't. wasn't a guy we hadn't really thought about this guy in a while, but yeah, apparently Alan Greenspan was still alive,
2: and now he's not.
0: Well, yeah, he was 100.
2: Okay, that's not an untimely demise. He was 100. Lived longer than almost anybody.
0: I don't know. Nowadays, you could live to be at least 120. Look at all the people that are getting welfare checks.
2: Hell yeah.
0: Alan Greenspan finally shuffled off this mortal coil. The maestro, the oracle of the Fed, the guy who spoke in perfect Fed-speak sentences so dense they could double his monetary policy and sleeping pills.
3: Ain't that right?
0: Rest in peace, Alan, or as he would say, the data suggests a transition to a lower activity state.
3: If you speak finance, then you know what that means.
0: Alan was a libertarian who got seduced by the dark side of central banking. He was once friends with Ayn Rand, the author of Atlas Shrugged.
2: Yep.
0: Spent 19 years playing God with interest rates. They called him the maestro. Market soared. Clinton's approval ratings were good with him. Some people blame him for the 2008 bank crash.
2: Mm.
0: I don't blame him for that. I think Uncle Sam decided every American deserved a McMansion with granite countertops, even if they were flipping burgers and completely broke.
2: Oh, yeah. You get a loan. Everybody gets a loan. It was like the Oprah Winfrey Show.
0: Fannie Mae, Freddie Mac, these government-backed monsters were ground zero for a lot of it. And, you know, the Clinton was pushing affordable housing. Bush kept the party cranking out affordable housing goals. Look, it's not everybody gets to live in a mansion, but back at, before 2008, we thought, it was DEI for housing. Mm-hmm. We just weren't calling it that.
3: And you didn't even mention Barack Obama's name, which is all right.
0: He left in 2006, I think, didn't he? The Federal Reserve. He was there a long time, 87 to 2006, a long time.
2: A couple of decades.
0: And then, obviously, now Jerome Powell's supposed to be leaving soon, so.
2: Yeah, he did.
0: Anyway, Rand.
2: The new guy's in charge. I don't know his name, but the new guy's supposedly in charge, and he didn't lower the rates the minute he got in there because time's not right. And that's what the last guy kept telling us.
0: Yeah. The old school affordable housing for minorities and the poor social engineering made everybody feel good, but it also caused the market to crash. So maybe we should have been a little and now we're doing the same thing with college loans.
2: Yeah, we are.
0: That we were doing with housing loans back then.
2: It's just a different bucket of money to pull it out of.
0: What do you want to major in? I want to major in woke political activism and blue-haired septum piercings.
2: Now, what are the people that have already graduated with that degree? What are they making right now?
0: What does a barista make?
2: There you go.
0: If there's a protest going on, I guess George Soros could pay you to go do that. Yesterday, his son was on social media saying, Happy Father's Day to the goat.
2: To the goat, yeah. That's nice. Well, you do have to supplement your income these days. You know, you can't just get by on, one person's job or a family. They need extra money. And that is handy because they'll pay you to protest against Trump.
0: Well, speaking of old people.
1: Watch out! Here comes the Florida man!
3: Good old Florida. They don't disappoint, do they?
0: It's a geriatric speed racing edition of Florida Man, and it's brought to you by...
3: The good old folks at Drago's Restaurant. We got an email from Scott here a little while ago. Scott said, I recently drove over from Tyler to Drago's.
0: In Bossier.
3: In Bossier.
0: Yeah, good choice.
3: It was my 62nd birthday, and we've been waiting to try the grilled oysters, the charbroiled oysters.
0: Close enough.
3: And the crab meat grilled cheese sandwich.
0: Outstanding.
3: For about a year, we've been planning this since hearing y'all talk about it and just raving about how good it is and everything. Well, here's what Scott said. So worth the drive.
0: Yeah.
3: Totally. Thank you. I've never eaten oysters before. These were fantastic. And the second one had a pearl in it. Happy birthday with a pearl.
0: My man. That? Yeah. Happy birthday to you, my brother.
2: Oh, look. He also said, looking forward to seeing you in Tyler. You were just talking about that.
0: Yeah, we have a comedy show. Well, three of them. The weekend of the 4th of July at Rose City Comedy Club.
2: I like that, too. So thank you, Dragos.
0: Yeah, very cool. Thank you, Dragos, for bringing us this report. All right. This one involves an older gentleman, 85 years of age, lives in Leesburg, arrested after Lake County deputies clocked this gentleman going 110 in a 45-mile-per-hour zone.
2: Oh, dear Lord. Well, he's 85. You know, he doesn't have much time left. Maybe he just needed to get going.
0: He was the geriatric speedster. If his engine doesn't speed him up, Metamucil will.
2: Yeah, he probably had to get home to, take care of that.
0: Burning rubber and burning through his last hip replacement. You don't meet a lot of 85-year-old street racers, but apparently that's what he was doing. They're accusing this gentleman, William Bosworth, of speed. Oh, God, you got to love a guy who smiles in his mugshot. He does not regret a thing. He was in a red Corvette. Here you go, 125 miles per hour. He was racing a gray sports car that was traveling 110 miles per hour, both in a 45 mile per hour zone. You got to wonder who the other guy was.
2: Exactly. Yeah.
0: Anyway, here's William Bosworth after being pulled over on the... Yeah, I guess they had him on the police officer's body cam.
4: So is there any reason you guys are street racing? Because you're 110 and he's 125.
5: That guy, he swerved at me. And... He shouldn't have done that.
3: Okay.
5: I am out just having a little ride in my favorite car.
0: Look, we don't endorse this behavior, but I say free William Bosworth.
2: The other guy was... He started it by swerving
0: at him, yeah.
2: He shouldn't have done that.
0: That'll do it.
2: My God, just like he got on his grass. You kids stay off my lawn and stop swerving at me.
0: Billyette, it sounds like this guy was guilty of OAP.
2: Exactly.
0: Overly active pensioner doing 0 to 60 in the time it takes to complain about how loud the music is.
2: It's too damn loud. Well,
0: that's,
2: we know.
0: That's right, yeah. Yeah, anyway, so now he's in a little trouble there. The bingo bandit is trading his lucky card for a roll cage and a fake mustache. He is. He was arrested and he was released. And you gotta love a guy that smiles in his mugshot.
2: That's a good look. Oh, you know, he's too old to care.
0: William, if you're out there and you can hear us, just know that we don't think you're a bad guy.
3: He didn't run over nobody or nothing, huh?
0: No, he didn't hurt anybody. He was just driving a little too fast there. And
3: yeah, but he was in his favorite vet.
0: I would.
3: You got to do that every now and then. You got to blow it out. It's good for the car. He should have told the police officer. He just trying to, you know, blow out them cylinders a little bit and get everything running right.
0: He went on to deny that he was street racing, but it sounds like he just admitted he was street racing.
2: Yeah, or road raging, or both.
0: Now, here's the reason that Bosworth's still alive. He complied with the deputy's commands.
3: That's right. They didn't have to light him up with a taser on that old shriveled up piece of bacon.
0: They put him in handcuffs. They brought him in. 85-year-old man in a pair of handcuffs. What has this country come to?
2: I've seen him handcuff a 6-year-old, so, you know, standard ops.
0: Wait, you saw somebody handcuff a 6-year-old?
2: Well, it was in the news.
0: Oh, okay. Yeah. This wasn't like in person. Or
2: no,
0: this,
2: no.
0: This wasn't outside your hair salon or something.
3: No, I wish.
6: I am told this is a garbage disposal. I've never seen a garbage disposal.
7: It's not a... It's a wand massager. It says so right on the box.
8: Walton and Joe.
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27: Actions, not words. Lisa Brady, Fox News. Vice President J.D. Vance says that's what President Trump is focused on in talks with Iran.
28: My point is not that I trust or distrust anybody. My point is that I trust actions. And what the president has asked us to do is verify what they're doing, focus less on what they're saying.
27: Vance leaving Switzerland earlier after what he calls a productive 36 hours, including, he says, an Iran agreement to let U.N. nuclear inspectors back in. As for unfreezing Iranian assets, Vance says that too depends on continued progress. For now, teams from both sides remain in Switzerland to continue work on technical details of a deal. President Trump just telling reporters moments ago negotiations are going very well. A new arrest is made in the suspected plot to attack last week's UFC event at the White House.
29: Six people now in custody regarding this event. Jordan Rinker is being charged in the Western District of Missouri. He's charged with transferring a pump-action shotgun to Abraham Alvarez in Nebraska, who authorities say was the ringleader of this plot.
27: Fox's David Spunt.
29: Now, investigators tell Fox the alleged plan was to use drones with explosives to hit buildings near the event, which would force a mass evacuation and steer crowds towards a pre-staged sniper team.
27: A second wave suspected of planning to storm the White House gate. In addition to the Missouri and Nebraska suspects, the others in custody are from Ohio and California. Just getting word, federal prosecutors are appealing a federal appeals court decision that dismissed a federal indictment against Kilmer Abrego Garcia in Tennessee after he had challenged his controversial deportation to his native El Salvador. A mixed finish on Wall Street. The Dow up 147 points at the bell, but the NASDAQ and the S&P fish in the red. 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
27: Progress in Los Angeles as crews continue to battle a massive warehouse fire.
9: The LA Fire Department says crews have removed sections of an exterior wall at the Boyle Heights cold storage facility to gain better access to fire areas.
11: The towers of pallets are racks that are 65 feet in height. It's so dangerous. And typically, these fires kill firefighters.
9: LA Fire Chief Jamie Moore speaking with LA's Fox 11 News. The roughly 500,000 square foot building has been burning for 6 days, sparking air quality warnings. Officials have been using water dropping helicopters, often deployed to wildfires, noting smoke conditions have improved significantly, but intermittent increases in smoke may occur as crews open walls and other concealed spaces to locate and extinguish hidden fire. Kristen Goodwin, Fox News.
27: The LA mayor and California governor both have states of emergency in effect over air quality from the fire. A world record is broken.
12: There's a new all-time leading goal scorer in the FIFA World Cup.
13: Now Medina, pulled back here, lets it run. Messi! History in Dallas!
12: Courtesy of Fox, Argentina's Lionel Messi stands alone as the greatest goal scorer in the history of the tournament. That goal in the 38th minute against Austria was goal number 17 in his legendary World Cup career. He passed Germany's Miroslav Klose for the record. Messi would tack on one more in the 95th minute to bring his total to 18 as Argentina won the game 2-0.
27: Fox's Tony Genualdo. Just elected to Hockey's Hall of Fame, Keith Kachuk, nicknamed Waltz, chosen less than 24 hours after his sons became teammates when Brady was traded from Ottawa to Florida, joining older brother Matthew. Their dad, part of a Hall of Fame player class that also includes center Patrice Bergeron, who won the Stanley Cup with Boston in 2011.

0: trial. The pursuit of happiness on your radio dial. Just as cheeseburgers and liberty fries. It's pursuit of happiness time.
1: Greetings and good afternoon, everybody. Kenny Webster here live from Colorado. Just because we're on vacation doesn't mean we're not doing a radio show. In fact, we'll start off the afternoon with this. A quick question for you. Why did the stoner forget his gun at the range? Because he was too big to remember. No, actually, it turns out the Supreme Court just said he can pack heat while enjoying his afternoon toke. Okay, it's not quite like that. At the end of last week, there was a big ruling from the Supreme Court. Big news from the highest court in the land. On June 18th, in a unanimous smackdown, a case called United States versus Hamani, SCOTUS ruled, that's the Supreme Court of the United States, that the feds can't just strip away your Second Amendment rights because you puffed a little grass at a Doobie Brothers concert 20 years ago. No more automatic bans on guns for casual cannabis users. So, good. The government has to prove you're actually a danger, not just some guy who hit a joint once and happens to own a pistol. And this was a unanimous ruling from the high court. Justice Gorsuch dropped the mic. He said this isn't about addicts or felons. It's not about treating every weekend warrior like a walking billboard for the war on drugs' greatest hits. The Constitution remembers that shall not be infringed doesn't come with unless you're mildly chill. This ruling didn't just fall from the sky like a poorly trimmed bud. It was cultivated by none other than the big man himself, President Donald J. Trump. This really upsets the liberals. You know the guy who didn't build a wall around your bong? Trump helped plant the seeds by stacking the court with originalist heavy hitters who actually read the Constitution instead of treating it like a suggestion box at a Berkeley coffee shop. Those Trump-appointed justices, Gorsuch and the crew, were the greenhouse effect turning Second Amendment sunlight into full-blown legal weed rights. So without that judicial soil, this decision stays buried under decades of nanny state nonsense. You know, Biden's administration was against this. But Trump didn't just talk about freedom. He fertilized the ground for it. And let's be real for a minute. Trump is, whether you like it or not, the most pro-marijuana president this republic's ever seen. He's not some limp-wristed decriminalizer who mumbles about states' rights while the DEA still raids your grandma's CBD gummies. No, Trump went full sativa on the issue. He went energetic. He was bold. He was unapologetically American. And he's been doing it during his entire presidency. You remember back in 2018, he signed something called the Farm Bill. Trump signed that big boy, legalized hemp production nationwide. Boom. Industrial hemp goes from Schedule One boogeyman to a legitimate crop. Farmers should grow it, could grow it, without the feds treating them like Pablo Escobar's third cousin. And this opened the floodgates for CBD, hemp products, basically telling Big Pharma and the alcohol lobby, you guys had your run. Now America's getting a natural alternative that doesn't come with a hangover or a lecture. If you're pro-America, this is great. We're supporting our heartland growers instead of importing everything from China. And that's not just policy. That's sticking it to the man while sticking it to the soil. Of course, in his second term, Trump rescheduled the entire thing. Trump didn't wait around. It was December 2025, an executive order fast-tracking marijuana from Schedule 1. Schedule 1 meant it was as bad as heroin. Why? No reason why. That's just what they said. Now it's Schedule 3. And now, in April, it all went into effect. The FDA approved it. State medical marijuana products got the green light for research and reality. And this isn't full federal legalization. It's states' rights, but it unlocked science. It cut the red tape. And it's admitting what everybody already knew. Weed isn't the devil's lettuce. It's more like nature's ibuprofen with better vibes. Don't get me wrong. It's not a cure-all medicine. Like most things, it's not as great or as horrible as anyone would tell you, but it's certainly not as horrible. Trump delivered on promises for medical access and research while the left was still busy gatekeeping it for their coastal dispensary donors. And then came the clemency. We forget about this. It wasn't as big of a news story. But Trump pardoned and commuted dozens of nonviolent pot offenders. He did it in his first term. Real people were rotting away in prison for carrying a plant that half the country now legally sells. Trump looked at the federal prison system, as bloated as it was, and he said, all right, all the low-level users, enough. Here's a second chance. Enjoy your life. Contrast that with the previous administrations who talked about reform, Biden, Obama. The raids continued. Trump actually emptied the cells instead of just filling the world with sound bites and video clips. And look, this whole thing is peak America. Guns, weed, free speech, liberty, lower taxes. The founders would have loved it. Independent citizens, armed and relaxed, telling the feds to mind their own damn business. It's the ultimate middle finger to the Puritan busybodies who spent decades equating a joint with a machine gun in the wrong hands. Now the Supreme Court and Trump's groundwork have given us liberty. Something that is as blunt as a liberty blunt. High on freedom, low on hypocrisy. The left wanted this. It's the reason you don't hear them complaining. Because nothing says dangerous like a guy who forgot where he put his keys after three hits. Meanwhile, the liberals are cool with cities full of actual fentanyl zombies and defunded cops. I'd take 1,000 armed stoners over one activist DA anyway. By the way, this doesn't mean it's legal to get high and shoot a gun, just like it's not legal to get high and drive a car. But just because you've been drunk in the past doesn't mean you can't legally own a gun or operate a motor vehicle. This ruling isn't about getting lit. It's about getting your rights back. The tree of liberty occasionally needs to be watered. In this case, it's being watered with bong water. So, great.
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1: Hey everyone, welcome back. This just in, a warehouse fire filled Los Angeles with toxic air. Which is crazy, because usually when people in LA struggle to breathe, it's because their facelift collapsed. More on LA coming up in the last segment. Stick around for that. But first, if you don't mind, I'd like to talk about this. You know what's hilarious about this past weekend's Juneteenth celebrations? If you looked at all the banners, the t-shirts, the corporate logos, the carefully color-coordinated Instagram posts, you would swear the United States had nothing to do with ending slavery. The American flag was missing from all the different images and displays, like a gas pump from an EV charging station. Instead, we got red, black, yellow, and green. The official colors of... What are they, the official color? I guess they're the official colors of, hey, we'd like to have a word with you about your ancestors, but first let's pretend the actual country we're standing in never existed. Here's the part of the professional grievance consultants don't put on the merch. Did you know 620,000 Americans died in the Civil War? Most of them were poor white guys who didn't own any slaves. They didn't particularly want to die in a cornfield in Pennsylvania, would you? But they still showed up because somebody finally decided that we were going to have a decision in America about whether or

started it. African tribal leaders and kings sold African slaves into bondage for centuries before any European ships showed up. They raided, they kidnapped, they raped, and they sold their own people, their neighbors, with industrial efficiency. The Arab slave trade ran longer and took more people than the transatlantic version. Hell, some would argue it still exists in North Africa. By 1850, there were more slaves inside Africa than there were in the United States of America. Today, if you're curious where slavery still exists in 2026, you could start with parts of Africa and the Mideast and work your way outward. But sure, let's wave those red, black, and green flags and pretend the problem was invented in Philadelphia in 1787. Did you know there are more slaves today on Earth than there were during the entire, what was it, 400, 600 years of the transatlantic slave trade, whatever they say it? I think it was 400. The modern left turned Juneteenth into a holiday that celebrates the problem while pretending the solution never happened. They took a day that you'd think would mark the moment America paid in blood to fix its original sin, and they turned it into another opportunity to explain why this country actually sucks. It's the same crowd that thinks the proper way to honor black soldiers who died for the Union is to make sure nobody knows what flag they were flying. You can hear the excuse forming already, but the flag flew over slavery. Yeah, it also flew over the men who died to kill slavery. Every other ethnic holiday in this country manages to include the flag of the place where the holiday is actually happening. Isn't that weird? Irish Americans wave the stars and stripes on St. Patrick's Day without anyone accusing them of forgetting about the potato famine. Mexican Americans don't demand we replace the American flag with the Mexican flag on Cinco de Mayo. That would be crazy. But Juneteenth, for some reason, the one holiday that literally exists because Americans killed people to free the slaves, is apparently the only day where the American flag is bad optics. Does that make sense? It's actually kind of impressive how much historical heavy lifting the left is willing to do to keep the narrative tidy. They'll ignore that slavery was a human universal trade practiced on every continent by every color of people. Until a bunch of mostly white, mostly Christian, mostly annoying Euro-Americans decided it was wrong and we used our own treasure and our blood to stop it. Leftists will skip over the fact that the United States lost more men in one afternoon than the British lost during the entire Boer War. And they'll definitely leave out the part where after the war, it was the United States that passed the 13th, 14th, and 15th Amendments, while most of the world just shrugged and kept slavery alive a little longer. The result is a holiday that feels like a celebration of freedom. Well, I mean, less like a celebration of freedom and more like a corporate mandated group therapy session where the patient is required to keep bringing up the same old childhood trauma forever and ever. Am I wrong? It's probably the reason why a lot of normal people look at Juneteenth and they think, well, I'm glad slavery ended, but this isn't a holiday for me. Here's a radical suggestion. Put the American flag back in the picture. Let the red, white, and blue stand next to whatever other colors people want to wave. Why? Because Juneteenth isn't a story about how terrible America is. It's a story about how America became more free. The left hates that version because it doesn't produce enough permanent outrage to keep the donations flowing to the Southern Poverty Law Center and to scare you into voting a certain way. They prefer a version of America where you're forever guilty. You're forever in need of every person who turned a day about emancipation into another lecture about how emancipation doesn't count when it's done by the wrong country, i.e. us. So this Juneteenth, when you saw American flags, you were probably shocked because the people waving them probably weren't even celebrating Juneteenth. It's like pride flags in the month of June. If this makes the woke professional scolders uncomfortable, good. Comfort was never the point of America and our freedom and our liberty. Winning ugly, fixing what's broken, and frankly, having a positive debate about liberty and freedom, that was the point of all of this. The people who paid for it with their

0: lives deserve better than a Pan-African flag while people march and tell you how terrible America is.
1: It's never too early to learn that the government is a greedy piglet that suckles on a taxpayer's teat until they have sore, chapped nipples.
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3: Liz Klayman, and this is the Fox Business Report.
4: The major averages kicking off the new trading week mixed as investors monitor the latest developments between the U.S. and Iran. However, struggling big tech weighed on the NASDAQ. Consumer discretionary and communication services were the worst performing sectors, while healthcare and industrials advanced. And shares of Elon Musk's rocket company SpaceX falling for a third straight session and suffering its biggest one-day decline since going public earlier this month, with its stock falling over 16%. And Salesforce stock fell 1%, shares dropping for a 14th straight session, its longest losing streak on record. The Dow winners, Caterpillar, JP Morgan Chase, and United Health Group. The Dow decliners, Amazon, Microsoft, and Home Depot. The Dow up 148 points, the NASDAQ lower by 351, S&P 500 down 28. That's your Fox Business Report. I'm Hillary Barsky, invested in you.
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0: Stephen Baldwin claims he was fired from filming a rom-com because he was funnier than Jennifer Aniston. And actually, that might be true. I mean, think about it. Look at how much that probably just made you laugh, right? Am I right? It's a valid point. A lot of people are surprised to learn that I'm not really anti-AI. Let's talk about the latest socialist fever dream that crawled out of Bernie Sanders' snow-covered Vermont brain and made its way into a bill. Comrade Bernie just unveiled a new masterpiece. It's called the American AI Sovereign Wealth Fund Act. Can I translate that for you? Do you mind if I translate what American AI Sovereign Wealth Fund Act means? It means we're going to nationalize half of Silicon Valley, and we're going to tax it until it can't exist. Bernie looks at artificial intelligence, something we could use to cure cancer, design fusion reactions, finally let you win an argument with your wife. And he says, you know what this needs? A 50% government equity stake. What? It's not a tax, folks. It's a shotgun wedding where Uncle Sam is the groom wearing a Soviet flag tuxedo. He wants to create new bureaucracy, the Independent Commission for Democratic AI. That's what he calls it. Seven commissioners who will vote on corporate boards with full authority can prioritize worker welfare and environmental sustainability and financial solvency, which is weird for a lot of reasons, right? Whatever you think of its environmental impact, fine, but a lot of these AI centers are going to work without any workers. It's a bunch of computers, right? They could be automated with robots. But whatever, I digress. This is Bernie's version of the Alaska Permanent Fund, except instead of oil, it's stolen AI profits, and instead of Alaskans getting checks, the government gets the money and they send it overseas. And the best part, Bernie says AI was built on collective human knowledge. Yeah, Bernie, so was the iPhone, the flushing toilet, all three of your houses. Should we seize 50% of those? I could see the government commissar, Comrade Bernie, saying, oh, your toilet's hoarding productivity. Hand over the plunger. That's the equivalent of what Bernie's telling us here. But let's move from the bill to the real reason the left is melting down here. AI data centers, guys. They're loud, electricity guzzling cathedrals, but they're allowing us to compete with China. The left hates them because, really, Silicon Valley's become very right-wing ever since Trump got elected again. They'll tell you these things use too much electricity. The machines that power the future are using electricity. That's true. Okay, we could build another windmill if you want. What if we put more solar panels on top of the data center? Would that make you happier? This is like complaining that your Ferrari drinks premium while you've been filling the national tank with unicorn farts and government subsidies. Yes, it takes more electricity. Build a nuclear power plant. Problem solved. They don't like that it uses water. They cool the servers. Did you know in China they're building AI data centers underwater? Under the ocean? Guess why? Because it stays cooler that way. We can do that. We could do the same things. We have to. We have to compete with China, you guys. The other thing they don't like is that these things make noise. Have you ever been to New York City? You know what else makes noise? Protest drum circles. At least the AI data centers are productive. You know what else makes noise? Hippies standing outside the National Mall complaining about algae growing in a reflecting pool. my personal favorite thing they're saying, they only create temporary construction jobs and benefit billionaires. Guys, everyone's using AI. I'm sorry that this is helping Silicon Valley, but Silicon Valley is the thing that's fueling our economy. It's the reason that we have the biggest economy on earth. Guess what happens when you have the biggest economy on earth? You have billionaires. Here's a dirty little secret the left doesn't want you to know. AI data centers are the ultimate middle finger to scarcity politics. They scream abundance. They scream American dominance. And that terrifies people whose entire identity is built on managing decline and handing out participation trophies. Look, whether your tofu-eating hearts like it or not, we are in a war with China, a Cold War. We're building data centers like they're printing out fentanyl. Massive coal-fired, zero regulation speed runs. That's what they're doing. They don't have woke leftist authority slowing it down. Quite the opposite. They have leftist authoritarianism speeding it up. Our way of competing with that can be free markets. They have a build it or disappear memo. If we let Bernie and the green grifters slow walk this revolution, we won't be arguing about $1,000 universal basic income checks. We'll be speaking Mandarin and begging them, please don't hack our power grid, comrade China. You know who understands this? MAGA. Liberty-oriented conservatarians. Trump understands this. Real Americans understand this. You don't have to fear the future. You should be turbocharging it. We should be building more reactors, more pipelines, more AI data centers. Here's a modest proposal. Let the data centers bloom. Let the power plants rise. Let the markets decide where the capital goes instead of seven unelected hall monitors from with gender studies degrees. And if Bernie's so worried about AI taking your jobs, maybe he should train it to give hour-long lectures about democratic socialism. You know what would happen if even the robots would unionize? They'd quit their jobs. America didn't become the greatest country on earth by seizing half the steel industry in the 30s or half the internet in the 90s. We did it by getting the hell out of the way and letting the market do what it's going to do, letting crazy visionaries risk everything, letting entrepreneurs take chances. AI is just the new chapter. So build, baby, build. Drill, baby, drill. Compute, baby, compute. If the left keeps whining, hand them a participation trophy. Make it out of an AI-powered factory and call it equity. It's not as bad as they're making it sound, you guys. It's actually pretty great. The left doesn't want you to believe in progress. They don't want you to believe in the acceleration of mankind. The left wants Trump to just give up on Iran. Breitbart News today reporting, after reports surfaced that Iran closed the Strait of Hormuz, Trump told the Iranians in Switzerland, where they're meeting with J.D. Vance, you close it, you won't have a country, you won't even make it back to your effing country. On Saturday, Iran announced they're closing the strait. They're upset about what Israel's doing with Hezbollah in Lebanon. So from here, things are getting a little murky. Our military says the strait was never closed. Ships continued through without incident. Some people are saying there was a walkout in Switzerland because of what Trump said. What we do know is Hezbollah is firing at Israel. They did it first. We know Hezbollah is a proxy of Iran. We know it's funded by the Iranians. Trump said on Truth Social, Iran must immediately stop their highly paid proxies in Lebanon from causing trouble. If they don't, we'll hit Iran very hard again, just like we did last week, only harder. It's pretty clear that Donald wants to put an end to the war. It's pretty clear the liberals in our media, the Democrat Party, are trying to turn public opinion against this. Gas prices have turned around. The economy, the market's turning around. They're furious. The midterms are coming quick, guys. People that used to back Trump are now against Israel. They're now, and whatever you think about that, can't you just be pro-America? Trump has gotten things pretty far. He's done more to peel back the layers and the onions of what's been happening in the Mideast than any other president. I'm not a big fan of the Iran war, guys, but at this point, it's silly to have that conversation. We are in it. Trump bombed Iran, and that's done. In the end, only two things will matter: what the peace deal looks like and what Trump's willingness to enforce any violations of the peace deal with actual bombs and not rhetorical bombs on social media will do. So we're getting closer and closer to that. Coming up next, we're going to go to Los Angeles. We're going to go to Hollywood. Stick around.
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0: Welcome back. The Obama Presidential Library opened in Chicago over the weekend. All the former presidents who are still alive attended the dedication ceremony, and so did Joe Biden. Obama chose Chicago instead of his birthplace of Kenya because it required less traveling. That was a smart move. I couldn't help but notice, like a lot of you, things are just a little different in L.A. The Iranian soccer team was just in Los Angeles, and they thanked L.A. for hosting them and being so courteous. We're at war with Iran. Iran came to America because Trump let them come here to play soccer. They didn't thank Trump. They thanked Los Angeles. Well, Breitbart.com today reports that by a vote of 10-5, the Los Angeles City Council approved a ballot proposal that, if approved by voters on November 9th, will give non-citizens the right to vote in local elections. Why? Because California, that's why. This is the same bizarre place where they just found thousands of votes in the 11th hour that proved Spencer Pratt can't be the mayor. And now, on top of chasing away all the normal people in Los Angeles by making life intolerable for everyone but the very rich and the fentanyl addicted, this is another step in how Democrats ensure they will never again lose their monopolistic political power in these failing blue cities. It's happening in Los Angeles, guys. It's going to happen in other places. There's this guy in L.A. His name's Councilman Hugo Soto Martinez. I'm sure you know which political party he's in. And he claims that, quote, only individuals with some form of legal status, like DACA, temporary protected status holders, legal permanent residents, would be allowed to vote under this program. End quote. No one believes that, guys. Do you believe that? Do you believe that only DACA? No. He also said, this issue to me is really about fairness and representation. It just does not make sense to me that someone who moves to LA for temporary jobs can't vote here. I'm paraphrasing, but that's the gist of what he said. The idea that non-citizens deserve the same rights as citizens is not only ridiculous and stupid, it's ludicrous. Why become a citizen? What's the incentive? You can vote. You can live here. You can benefit from welfare. What's the point of having citizenship? What is the point of citizenship if not this? Let's not forget that another name for deferred action for childhood arrivals is, are you ready for this? Illegal aliens. So yes, illegal aliens will now be deciding city elections, including school board elections in LA, if the voters approve it, which you know they will. And just like that, the alphabet people are all saying, we just want to get married. This is nothing more than the thin edge of the wedge, guys. It is the slippery slope being the slipperiest of slopes. Just as quickly as it went from, we just want to get married, to exposing little kids to drag queens and gay porn and normalizing non-citizens and voting, will spread democracy, they claim. Suddenly, every Democrat-run city in America will be allowing illegal citizens to vote. Remember this. Because I never cared when gay people got married. Did you? Didn't affect me. But once that war was won, what came next? It got weird, right? It's going to be the same thing here. Democrats want non-citizens to vote because non-citizens will vote for Democrats and will vote to implement destructive ideas and policies that will chase away all the normal people and drive your local, municipal, and state and federal government deeper and deeper into debt. You know, the sad thing is that Los Angeles is already so lost. The voters in that failed city are a lot more likely than not to approve having their sacred vote canceled out by non-citizens and illegal aliens anyway. It's not going to matter. Los Angeles Mayor Karen Bass is burning out entire neighborhoods of normal people. And she still won the vote of the primary. She still got the most votes. She's headed into a runoff right now with someone who's even further to the left than her. Does that make any sense? While we're in Los Angeles, a little Hollywood news for you here today, guys. We talked about this on the morning show today, but I just wanted to bring it up again. To me, I got to feel like Hollywood can't make enough excuses for why people don't go to the theaters anymore. The early reviews for Supergirl are so mixed. There are people that are willing to admit that Supergirl is about to come out, that it's not good. And then there are people that are willing to admit our liberal narrative is more important than whether the movie's actually any good. So the reviews are mixed, right? But Millie Alcock is the star of the film. She's from that, what is it, the Game of Thrones spinoff, if you watched that. She's going to be playing Supergirl. And she says Supergirl will be a queer icon. What? She's giving Supergirl the Rachel Zegler treatment. What Rachel Zegler did to Snow White, Millie Alcock is now doing to Supergirl. Supergirl is apparently not doing well. Did it just come out this weekend? Apparently it just came out this weekend. It opened to $51 million, putting it at the very bottom of all superhero movies over the last 20 years. Hard to believe. It is hard to the most humiliating flop since the Marvels. Do you remember that one? Actually, it did slightly better than the Marvels. That was $46 million. Good God. And now it's doubtful these tepid early reactions will help. The reactions from nerds are not good. Supergirl is a lazy gun Guardians humor slop. Weak story, forgettable villain, and worst Furiosa bits. Millie Alcock tries to carry, but cheap CGI, gimmicky action, and lame cameos make it a short but painful watch. Jason Momoa appears in the film basically just playing himself, but he's a character named Lobo. Here's another review. If you threw out Guardians of the Galaxy, True Grit, and Mad Max into a DC blender, you'd get Supergirl, a grimy, funny, yet surprisingly somber space adventure. Ooh. It doesn't sound very good. Supergirl soars at times through a scattered adventure, at its best in moments of touching dialogue. Kara's arc payoff could have benefited from a better story structure. Millie Alcock, not great. Millie has already gotten out in front of this and said the reason this movie's going to suck so bad is apparently it's your fault, Christian dads. You're the reason it's not good. You hadn't even seen the movie yet. None of this is surprising, guys. James Gunn didn't direct Supergirl, but he is the guy in charge of the DC universe now. And if you look at his history as a director, he's only made one good movie, Guardians of the Galaxy 2014. It was a great film. Everything since that has either been weak or outright bad, including the Guardian sequels were not great. His style felt pretty fresh in 2014, and then it aged like Hillary Clinton's political career. Gunn's pretty weak. Utterly forgettable Superman. That was $125 million last year. Did you see that? I didn't. Nobody did. At $125. These movies are supposed to make billions of dollars. Do you know how I could prove that? Look at what just happened with the Michael Jackson biopic. The Michael Jackson biopic just broke $1 billion. So this narrative that nobody wants to see movies anymore, it's a lie. People will tell you, nah, nobody's seeing movies these days. Well, who the hell wants to see a movie when it shames you, when it transes your kids, when it's filled with white shame and guilt? The Michael Jackson movie is really just a flattering tale about Michael Jackson. Now, for the record, Michael Jackson was once investigated for child abuse in 1993. No child charges filed for that. 10 years later, he was charged but acquitted on all counts. Not perfect, right? You could believe the charges or not. But by all accounts, this movie delivers what Michael Jackson fans wanted. They wanted a celebration of his talent. They wanted a fun movie. It's more popular than Bohemian Rhapsody, which gave Queen fans what they wanted. Michael's still in theaters. It only opened in Japan last week, according to this report. This guy's $1 billion. So yeah, this idea that nobody wants to see movies anymore, it's a lie. I'm Kenny Webster. I got to run. We'll be back bright and early tomorrow morning for more of What You Bought a Radio For, live from Durango, Colorado. With

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12: An optimistic view from the Oval Office. Lisa Brady, Fox News. After weekend talks between the U.S. and Iran.
13: We're doing very well in terms of negotiating a fair and reasonable deal.
12: President Trump says that includes an open Strait of Hormuz, calling the amount of oil getting through now a gusher. The president also says unfrozen Iranian assets are supposed to help the Iranian people, mainly through purchases from American farmers, which also means helping the U.S. economy. He says the money is not to be used to help rebuild the Iranian military, telling reporters,
13: if Iran doesn't live up to their agreement, or if they're not behaving, I will do what I have to do.
12: The U.S. Treasury issuing a 60-day license waiving sanctions on Iranian oil as part of the interim agreement with Iran allowing sales and imports into the U.S. But Vice President J.D. Vance, who was part of the weekend talks in Switzerland, says Iran will only reap the benefits of a deal if there's continued progress in the talks on a final nuclear deal. Vance says Iran has agreed to let U.N. inspectors back into the country.
14: Whether good faith or bad faith, you can't trust anybody's words. You have to trust what they actually do. Letting in the inspectors is a big deal.
10: deal. But again, we're going to see what they actually let the inspectors do once they're in the country. That's going to continually be a part of our negotiations.
12: Speaking to reporters earlier today, just before he left Switzerland, where technical teams for both sides remain for more talks. President Trump blames vandalism for damage to the newly renovated Lincoln Memorial reflecting pool.
13: We have I think 290, 300 foot slit right through it, probably a box cutter or a knife of some kind.
12: Directing reporters seeking evidence to the Parks Department and saying several people are under arrest with others under investigation. He suggests the peeling of the pool's new dark blue paint was intentional. The pool was also turned green from algae. 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
12: A federal judge is blocking the use of a federal database to check citizenship, just ruling that it could wrongly purge voters. U.S. District Court Judge Sparkle Suknanon, siding with advocacy groups, which argued a recently revamped version of a federal verification tool aggregated Americans' sensitive personal data in a way that could lead to people being wrongly purged from voter rolls. A counsel of the Department of Homeland Security posting, "It's amazing how hard the left will fight to stop us from solving problems they insist do not exist." A different federal judge quashing grand jury subpoenas that targeted top Democrats in Minnesota.
15: The Department of Justice subpoenas of six offices, including Minnesota Governor Tim Walz, Attorney General Keith Ellison, and the mayors of Minneapolis and St. Paul, were reportedly part of an investigation into an alleged conspiracy to coerce or obstruct federal law enforcement during immigration action. The subpoenas tossed by a federal judge who calls them extremely broad and retaliatory in nature for refusing to aid immigration enforcement. Governor Walz calling the ruling a victory for the rule of law and democracy, saying the investigations were politically motivated, unconstitutional, and meritless. Jeff Manasso, Fox News.
12: A big name behind the scenes in music has died. Clive Davis, who launched or revitalized the careers of multiple superstars, including Whitney Houston and Alicia Keys, also signing Janis Joplin, Billy Joel, and the Grateful Dead, just to name a few, while helping veteran talents to stay relevant on his record labels. Santana's 1999 multi-Grammy-winning album Supernatural, featuring newer artists, was his concept. Aretha Franklin called him the greatest record man of all time. Clive Davis was 94. A mixed finish on Wall Street, the Dow up 148 points, the NASDAQ plunging 351. I'm Lisa Brady, Fox News.
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24: All right, welcome to our Thursday show. It's the last show before going on vacation. We'll have some best ofs for you starting tomorrow. Not to worry. Will take very good care of you. He'll try to find some juicy tidbits to share with you while I'm gone. And in the meantime, let's have some fun today and let's get some. I'm going to start with this story because I think this is a fun story to ponder. And I don't quite know how I would answer the question for myself. Evidently, there is some sort of a new They're experimenting with this. Some sort of new medication, a shot that you can take, if you will, that would be an anti-aging shot that could actually not just kind of keep you the age you are now, but potentially make you even younger in some ways, at least medically speaking. Help ward off disease, things like heart disease, make your body younger. And I suppose we shouldn't be shocked by this. I mean, you think about all the progress that's been made, for example, with GLP-1s. If somebody told you 20 years ago that there's a shot you're going to be able to take that will lower your blood sugar, will make you less hungry, will help you lose weight, and in many cases, you know, make it easy to lose weight, I think we probably would have all said, yeah, you're dreaming. A shot I can take to do that, you're dreaming. Well, if we can do that, then is it that far-fetched to think that not too far down the road, they'll be able to do the same thing when it comes to aging? The question, though, becomes at that point, it's one thing to lose weight. You're still, you might increase your lifespan a little bit by getting to a more healthy weight, but I think for a lot of folks, it's as much about looking better as it is about actually losing weight. Now, with the anti-aging thing, that would be about, is it about, you know, living the same sort of a lifespan, but it being healthier, or is it about increasing your lifespan? Because I don't imagine myself wanting to live to be 100. I don't know why you'd want to live to be 100 or 110 or 120. But it's taking the guardrails off of old age. Potentially doing that. I saw a guy who's an anti-aging influencer. By the way, he looked like somebody who was trying to look a lot younger than what he is. Horrible hair dye. But anyway, I saw him on Fox with Peter Doocy. Here they are talking about this anti-aging shot.
0: We've got this quote from Business Insider. The headline is, "The first ever reverse aging drug getting injected into a human." On Tuesday, Boston-based biotech startup Life Biosciences announced that its first patient had been dosed with a cellular reprogramming injection designed to reverse age-related diseases. Is this going to be something like, we've seen GLP-1s do a lot of good things for a lot of people. Is this next, anti-aging shots?
1: It is. I think it's really a very big moment for the human race. Right now, death is inevitable. You know, whether it's an expectation of 79 years, you just plan out your life. We're now entering an era where lifespan may begin extending longer than our horizons imagine. 90, 95, 100, 120, 130. Where at some point we say, are we the first generation who aren't going to die? Now, that does not mean immortality. It means that lifespan may begin extending longer. So really, this is the moment where we begin rethinking how long and how well we can live. You know, the amount of capital now going into longevity is pretty staggering. It's that when people feel like there's a chance to do something significant, more and more capital is being invested. And again, I think this is more of a belief moment. Like, is it truly possible? And seeing, you know, Putin's efforts, a bunch of companies in the U.S., I think it really is a shift in culture where people are beginning to wonder, is a new era here?
24: Okay. But I'm still left with that decision. Even if I could take a shot that would make me theoretically younger or keep me younger longer and increase my lifespan, how much would I want my lifespan to increase? And how expensive do you think that shot is? You know how much the GLP-1 medications are, right? You know, $299, $399 or higher a month. And I don't mean $2.99, $299 or higher on a monthly basis. So you'd have just, I would assume, the well-off who would be able to afford to take the shot to begin with, not to mention you'd have just basically the well-off who could or maybe even want to afford to live to be 100 or 110 or 120 years old. Because after all, it takes a lot of money. I'm pretty sure things are going to be even more expensive in the future. Those are all things in my mind that you have to think about. But we asked our listeners this morning, if you could take an anti-aging shot, if you could take a shot to live longer, would you take the shot?
2: Hey, Jimmy. It's Edna from Summerwood again. Yes, I absolutely 100% would take the reverse aging shot because I want to stay alive long enough to, number one, outlive all my cats, And number two, finish all of my needlepoint projects, which I'm going to need to live to be about 325 to do that. But I absolutely would take it.
3: About living a very long time or forever. I know it's a movie, but we watched the ending scene of The Green Mile. And Tom Hanks' character has been healed by John Coffey. And he lives a very, very long time. And he talks about the people in his life that are gone.
4: Hey, Jimmy, this is Wyatt from Porter. When I was in my early 20s, I made up my mind that I wanted to live to be 120 years old. As I've seen the direction the world's going and the way society is these days, no, I have no desire to live that long. Also, I've got to correct you on one thing. A little while ago, you said when you say shot, you think of COVID. No, sir. When you say shot, I think of Jose Cuervo.
5: Let's get it from Webster. Well, I would take that anti-aging shot if my hair would grow back in and I could have really cool hair like Sky Mike. I'd even get a banana sticker tattooed on my arm at that point.
24: Well, that's a point there. You know, you may be younger, but you're not going to be any better looking. And I'm not saying you're not good looking. I'm just saying, you know, they're not changing that. If they can come up with a shot to make you live longer, to actually make you younger, where's the shot you can take to not be bald anymore? They got a shot for weight loss. Where's the baldness shot? I'm guessing at some point they may have a shot for everything. All right, quick little break. Back with more in a moment. Jimmy Barrett Show here on AM 950 KPRC.

I know I've kind of, you know, poo-pooed FIFA World Cup. I know I'm not a big soccer fan. I'm not even a little soccer fan. But I have to say, I am becoming a huge fan of the soccer fan. The ones that have been coming over, in particular from Europe to the United States, who have been just blown away. Where they're, in many cases, their first trip to the United States, they've never been here before. They've come here, they're oohing on over the food, over our lifestyle, over our transportation, like big cars, over our homes, big houses. You know, they don't live the way we do in Europe. You go to virtually any European country, and they don't have the same lifestyle that we do. Which is not to say there's anything wrong with their lifestyle or that our lifestyle is better, but evidently they must think, many of them must think that our lifestyle is better because they certainly seem impressed with it, especially the food. It is amazing to watch people from Europe try American cuisine. And a lot of people who have been coming here from Europe have been trying Texas barbecue. You know, that's what they think of.

0: It's the Scots, by the way. You don't know necessarily what's, maybe a wool skirt, but you don't know what's on underneath that. They have a little air conditioning going on underneath there, especially in the hot weather, which they're not used to, of course. We'll get to the hot weather here in a second. But yeah, I mean, it was the Scots who've been drinking Boston Dry. It's the English that have been drinking Dallas Dry. So they're all having a good time. I don't know that the people that are here in Houston have been doing the same thing. I haven't seen any reports of us running out of beer here in Houston, but I have seen reports about how hot, especially the Scandinavians are. KPRC2, our television partner, ran into a group of Swedish soccer fans who were just melting in the Houston heat.
1: So what do you think about this Texas heat?
2: It's amazing. It's very hot.
3: Gustav and his buddies are here to watch Team Sweden in the World Cup on Saturday.
2: A bit different from the 10 degrees Celsius we have at home.
3: 10 degrees Celsius in Sweden is 50 degrees Fahrenheit. That's roughly 40 degrees cooler than Houston today. The group felt the heat as they made their way to FIFA Fan Fest.
2: Just waiting, but we're searching for some water, maybe some beers.
3: The Swedes weren't alone.
4: I'm used to English weather, God bless. I mean, literally, like, so hot. But yeah, I love it. I love the atmosphere.
5: Honestly, the heat and the humidity is very different. Up in Denver, we don't have that. We have hotness, but it's like, I don't feel it. I don't, it doesn't rub off on me.
3: The National Weather Service says triple-digit temperatures are expected throughout the week. Gustav and his friends took advantage of one of the five missed stations at FanFest.
2: We saw this and we went to it straight away.
3: FanFest also offers on-site cooling stations, hydration stations with water and sports drinks. Shade structures and air-conditioned spaces are also a way for fans to escape the high temperatures. For these fans, the heat is worth it.
2: Forza Sweden!
0: It's Sweden! 50 degrees? In June? Really? That's cold. We've got a trip. Well, I'm going to be on vacation this next week. It's our beach week. We kind of go to North Carolina with a bunch of our friends. We've got that listener trip to Alaska coming up in August. And the high temperature probably is going to be around 60, maybe a little bit below that. That's going to be interesting because as unused to the heat as those Norwegians are that are here for World Cup soccer, is how used to the heat I am. And those of us who live here in Texas, we've grown used to the heat. We expect it to be hot and humid. It's no big surprise to us. Our bodies sort of adjust to it. It's when you're not used to something that it can really wear on you. Okay, let's move on to a different topic here. There's been a lot of stories about Social Security. And I know a fair amount of you either are on Social Security or soon will be on Social Security, or at the very least have a parent who's on Social Security. And they're probably concerned about, this latest story that's going to run out of funds, is going to become insolvent by the year 2032. Well, I had Vance Ginn. He's an economist, Texas-based economist. I had him on our morning show today in KTRH. I was just kind of wondering if it's all just kind of, a bunch of hype, or if it's a legitimate concern here, because we've been told for 40, 50 years that Social Security is eventually going to become insolvent. In some cases, years ago, for years that have already passed by, and obviously it's still there. So is this a bunch of hype, or is this something to legitimately be concerned about? Is that just more the sky is falling, or is that reality, do you think?
6: Hey, good morning, Jimmy. Well, that's according to the Social Security actuaries themselves, saying that it's going to be what they call insolvent, where you can't pay out every dollar that's expected by those who are receiving Social Security by 2032. So you're right, just a few years away. And it's one of those things that they just keep kicking the can down the road. We keep hearing that it's going to, to expire at a certain date, and nothing gets done in Congress. Fortunately, here recently, we had the Speaker of the House, Mike Johnson of Louisiana, say, look, we've got to start thinking about what we're going to do. Or this is going to be a major hit. If you start talking about a 22% cut in Social Security benefits starting in 2032. That's a big deal. And so I don't think it's the sky that's falling. I think it's something that we need to start doing something about today, or we're going to have bigger costs in the future.
0: I cannot imagine.

0: though, Congress, I think virtually every congressman and congresswoman understands that if they were to allow Social Security to go insolvent, they would all be out. None of them could possibly be reelected. I think they understand that, don't you?
1: Well, I think they do, but it's also kind of a catch-22 situation, because if they do something about it now and they start to, you know, they go out and start saying what their plans are and everything else, well, in the past, that's been political suicide. The last person who really tried to do something about it was in 2005 with President George Bush and some of those in Congress then, and it failed pretty dramatically, and nobody wants to touch it since then. But at the same time, we only have a few more years left of it being solvent. And unfortunately, for a lot of retirees, they could see a major cut. We could have major tax hikes. And so my hope is that we could start giving retirees more control, and workers today more control of their retirement, instead of the government controlling it for us and doing a poor job of investing it.
0: Yeah, if you could make changes to Social Security, what would be the top two or three things you would want to do?
1: Well, I think you got to start with probably raising the retirement age. I know a lot of people don't want to think about that, but whenever Social Security was created in 1935, the average age was 60. And if you have full retirement at 65 going on Social Security, most people weren't getting it on average, right? Today, the life expectancy is around 80. And so people are living 10, 15 years on Social Security. And so that's what's contributing to it going bankrupt. And so you need to raise the retirement age. And I also think that we should have some sort of private accounts, maybe universal savings accounts or something like that, that puts control back in the hands of the people and the workers and the retirees, instead of just going straight into being funded, funding a lot of the Treasury debt and other things that are in Congress or in the law today.
0: I was going to say, isn't it true that Congress has taken a fair amount of money out of Social Security to spend on other things and just hasn't paid the money back?
1: Yes, that's true. They spend a lot of the money and then they just put IOUs. They issue new debt to cover it. And then that leaves the Social Security Trust Fund with less money to fund the retirees. And so this has been a major problem for decades now. It's a bipartisan problem too, Jimmy. This isn't just Democrat or just Republican. It's really been both. And it's something that they both got to start dealing with, because if not, then, you know, the stuff's going to hit the fan soon.
0: How much money does Congress owe Social Security? And if they were forced to pay that money back into Social Security, would that save the system?
1: Well, if you think about what's called unfunded liabilities, what you expect for your future expenses to be compared to your future tax revenue, the unfunded liability is trillions of dollars. So it's not like you can just put money in there and it's automatically going to be vested in solvent for the future. Instead, you have to really bend that cost curve for the future as well.
0: That is Vance Ginn. He's an economist. All right, quick little break. Back with more in a moment. We're going to talk about interest rates a little bit here. And the new head of the Fed, Kevin Warsh, and his first appearance in front of the media yesterday as the chairman of the Fed. Back with that in just a moment. Jimmy Barrett Show here on AM 950 KPRC.

0: I'm Charles Payne, and this is the Fox Business Report.
1: The major averages kicking off the new trading week mixed as big tech weighs on the NASDAQ and hyperscaler spending worries hit mega cap tech companies. The Magnificent Seven big cap tech stocks were mostly lower, led by Alphabet, Amazon, and Meta. However, shares of memory chip maker Micron Technology climbed over 6% ahead of its earnings release on Wednesday, which will be the next AI test. Oil prices fell, with West Texas Intermediate crude settling at around $75 a barrel, its lowest level since early March. The Dow up 148 points, the NASDAQ lower by 351, S&P 500 down 28. Shares of Google parent Alphabet plunging 5% in the first trading session since John Jumper, a senior research scientist, said that he was leaving the company for AI startup Anthropic. That's your Fox Business Report. I'm Hillary Barsky, invested in you.
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15: All right, so Kevin Warsh got in front of the cameras yesterday. It was a little different feeling than it was when Jay Powell was the Fed chairman. Somehow I felt this guy knew a little bit more about what he was doing than Jerome Powell did. And, we'll get some reaction to all that in here in a second. But the big thing to know is that they left interest rates alone, which doesn't surprise anybody, I don't think. After all, even though we've got the inflation going on right now at a much higher pace than you'd hope to, it's temporary inflation, or at least it should be, brought on by what happened in Iran, the war in Iran. And now that we have this agreement, memorandum of agreement, then there's hope that we're already seeing oil prices come down. So I would think the gasoline prices should resume normalcy here relatively quickly, maybe even faster than they thought. But anyway, here's from yesterday. This is Kevin Warsh, what Kevin Warsh had to say about inflation and about what he intends to do. And one of the other things that they didn't do is they didn't give any future guidance. That's a change of pace. Here's a reaction to what the Fed chair had to say from Breitbart economist John Carney and Liz Peek.
6: I think it's great that Warsh declined to do forward projections, guidance, even when they pressed him on it. They said, come on, you've got to give us something. It's going to drive the reporters crazy. It's going to drive analysts who have basically made their careers looking at forward guidance crazy. But it's the right thing to do because he's trying to break this vicious circle where the Fed looks for to markets to see what markets are predicting, but markets are looking to the Fed to see what the Fed is predicting. We need to break that again, so as you said, so that good news can be good news again, and we're not all just guessing what the Fed's reaction function is going to be.
14: By the way, did you notice, Liz? I mean, this is a small thing. He didn't have a big, fat, three-ring annotated notebook on with him, carrying around, the way his predecessor did. I think he pulled a piece of paper out of his pocket, and best I can tell, that was it. So, you know, somebody knows this stuff, can do the nuances, but can communicate important messages. That's what I saw today. And I don't think he was jamming anything down anybody's throat. He was just saying, here we are, and we're going to have reforms, right? We're going to table, we have these task forces. Maybe you'll be on a task force if you're unlucky.
16: I'm sure you will be on a task force. I thought it was just incredibly professional and very reassuring. And really the thing he said that I think should make markets happy, although perhaps they didn't, was that we are going to control inflation. And he said, and he was collegial, he was very complimentary of the welcome that he's had on the Federal Reserve Board. But he did say the Fed's been wrong for 5 years about inflation, and we're going to fix that. And I thought it was a very strong message. So maybe markets are thinking, well, okay, he is a hawk. Despite all Elizabeth Warren's anxiety about him being a puppet for Donald Trump, he really isn't going to be that. And I think we heard that very strongly today. So maybe the market is concerned about rate hikes going forward. I think there's zero chance of that. I think they basically sit where they are, watch the data come in. They are truly going to be data-driven, unlike Jay Powell.
15: Okay. All right. That's a big change. That's a big change. I had Pat Shin, the KTRH money man, on our program this morning to talk about the differences he saw with Kevin Warsh versus Jay Powell. Here's my conversation with him. What'd you make of that move, Pat?
17: Well, top of the morning to you, Jimmy. Good to be with you. Yeah, I think we've got some changes coming, and I think they're going to be good. I like this guy. So remember how the Federal Reserve is evolved back in the 90s when the meeting was over. All they did, they said that the meeting has concluded. And then they came out, and then they would say later which way that they would lean. Then we had Fed Chair Ben Bernanke. We had the financial crisis. He thought it was important to jawbone the market, if you will. So he would give what we call forward guidance, which would basically say no rate change. Remember, we had interest rates at zero, no rate change for as far as the eye can see. Then, of course, we had Janet Yellen come in and do the exact same thing. And then we had inflation under Powell. And so he kept giving this forward guidance. And Jimmy, the forward guidance has been terrible. It's been dead wrong for like almost five years now. So, in fact, as Jay Powell said in one of the meetings at the press conference, he said, the Fed is a humble lot that has a lot to be humble about. Well, Kevin Warsh, he's dropping that forward guidance. So we look at what happened yesterday. Number one, markets are pricing in a rate hike. If we look at Fed funds futures, a week ago, there were 60% odds we'd see one rate hike by the end of the year. That's gone up to 80%, or excuse me, this morning, 88%. Now, Jimmy, that can change, but the Federal Reserve right now pricing in, or the markets rather pricing in, the Fed would hike rates. Now, let me mention one thing for our listeners. We remember when we talk about interest rates, there's no single rate. There's an entire spectrum. It runs anywhere from overnight all the way out to 30 years. What we're looking at when the Fed does something or raises, lowers, et cetera, that's only the overnight lending rate. Doesn't have anything to do with car loans, mortgages, et cetera.
18: Gotcha. Okay. What seemed interesting to me, too, is just kind of his approach. He didn't come out there with this big binder full of material. He came out there fully prepared with exactly what it was that he was going to say. He made it very, very clear under his leadership what the Fed's mission is. It's inflation, inflation, inflation.
17: Jimmy Barrett, I am super impressed with you. We're going to put a gold star next to your name. I watched this. You're exactly right. Powell had a binder. Somebody, one of the press would ask a question and he'd start flipping through pages and then he'd have his answer. Kevin Warsh came to the podium with a single piece of paper. It was the Federal Reserve statement. When a reporter would ask him a question, he would refer back to that statement. Good job, Jimmy.
18: Well, thank you, sir. I appreciate that.
17: Yeah, you could become a Fed watcher for us. In fact,
18: I'm very good at watching things. Yes, I'm
17: not. Now the only other part I would say he's probably got six tasks for us. So one in the meeting, Kevin Warsh would continue to refer back to the Fed notes. Number two, he would answer a lot of times with, we have a task force for that. They would ask about balance sheet. They would ask about communications, et cetera. And he said, I have a task force for that. And so he's going to have a number of folks looking at things. Speaking of that, one other thing I thought was interesting that he put in there, the Fed is going to consult with outside experts for a change. They are not going to limit their opinion to just what the folks, those 18 or so folks think around that big table. They're going to have some outside experts weigh on what they think as well.
18: Well, as you already said, he admitted that the Fed has done a lousy job the last 5 years at predicting what was going to happen with inflation. So I can see why they'd want to bring in some outside sources on that. We're seeing oil prices drop like a stone because of the memorandum of agreement here. We may end up with lower gasoline prices at the pump sooner versus later than what they thought. That might have a big part to do with why he doesn't want to make any future prediction, because he's got to wait to see what happens with inflation based on that.
17: You're exactly right, Jimmy. And of course, what he's talking about, I thought was interesting. Somebody said, what do you tell somebody if you're in the grocery aisle and you're back there at the milk section and somebody looks at the price of milk? What do you tell them? And I thought what he said was right on, and that was, the Federal Reserve cannot directly affect any one item. What they're looking for is the knock-on effect of the second order. In other words, high energy prices spilling over into other things.
18: Yeah.
17: And so you're exactly right. They're going to take a wait-and-see approach, at least for now. Kevin Warsh kept pointing to the next meeting, not this meeting, as to when they would start taking a harder look at inflation. Let's see what oil prices do and how that affects other items.
18: And, of course, that gets down to the agreement, which is complicated, as they always are. This memorandum of agreement, it's not a deal. I mean, it's kind of important to point that out. It's not really a deal, per se. Over the next 60 days, they're going to try to negotiate a deal. So I got a little audio to share with you in our last segment coming up that maybe we'll do a better job of explaining where we're really at with this thing. All right, so quick little break. Back with more in a moment. Jimmy Barrett Show here on AM 950 KPRC.
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2: Excellent.
18: All right, so let's just make sure we're all on the same page here with what we're dealing with when it comes to Iran. We have a memorandum of agreement. The president has signed it. His counterpart, not that he has one, but the Iranian president has also, whoever that is these days, has also signed it. So that is that part of it is a done deal. It would appear that the thing was kind of put together from the standpoint of, at least on the surface, of trying to make it more palatable for the Iranian government to sell to the country as, see, we got a good deal here, even though they might not have gotten nearly as good a deal as what they would have wanted. But it's meant to sell it that way. Let's do this. Here's Peter Ducey. Here's his report shortly after the memorandum was officially signed, with exactly, once we found out exactly what was in it. Here's what is in this memorandum of agreement.
3: Soon, and what we know about this peace plan. It does not call for new weapons inspectors or sanctions on Iran. Instead, President Trump is saying that if they color outside the lines, he will just drop some bombs on their heads. And now the boss has to sell this memorandum of understanding to a skeptical American public. Key points shared by the White House. The U.S. will help develop, quote, at least $300 billion for the reconstruction and economic development of the Islamic Republic of Iran. And the United States of America undertakes to make fully available for the use of frozen or restricted funds and assets of the Islamic Republic of Iran.
4: The unfreezing is an easy one to answer. We have taken a lot of their money, and we have their money. We have taken their money. It's not our money. It's their money.
3: On a 14-point plan, it's not until point number 8 that you find this. The Islamic Republic of Iran reaffirms that it shall not procure or develop nuclear weapons.
5: Bomb Iran if they don't comply, but there's nothing enforceable in the deal itself. Is that correct?
4: Doesn't have to be.
3: This map shows U.S. military assets on standby in the region if Iran starts charging tolls in the Strait of Hormuz.
4: The alternative would be a worldwide depression. You can only go so far. You drive somebody into the ground.
3: The president's perspective on ending the war, it was just time.
4: The thing that's going to stop them from doing that, because you can't cover everything in a document, is common sense. They don't want to get bombed. They don't want to get hit.
3: And if Friday's signing ceremony goes sideways, he's got a plan.
6: There's some element to this where you send the vice president. If it works out, great. You look like a genius for sending him. And if it doesn't work out, it's the vice president.
4: I like that idea, sure. Well, this way, if it works out, I'm going to take the credit. If it doesn't work out, I'm blaming J.D. You better be careful, J.D. He's going to turn his plane around and get the hell out of here. Yeah, I like that idea.
3: We think he was kidding about that. Something the president is more serious about, though, is letting Iran hold on to some of their ballistic missiles. That is a policy change because earlier in this very war, the administration and the War Department were targeting Iran's ballistic missiles. Now the president says that if other powers in the region like Saudi Arabia are going to have them, he doesn't think it's fair to tell the Iranians they cannot have any. And just as that piece of tape was playing, the Iranians, through their state-run media, have said that their missiles are only meant to be fired, not to be negotiated.
18: Is that right? Okay. Well, like I said, the devil's going to be in the details here. You know, over the next 60 days, there's plenty of things that could go wrong with this. This is not a done deal, per se. This is, it's a step in the right direction. The Democrats all hate the deal. But then again, why would they like it? It's Trump. They hated the war, and now they hate the idea that there's a negotiated settlement. Oh, we're getting screwed on this. Hey, listen. Time will tell whether or not this is going to be a workable deal or not. I mean, none of us really trust the Iranians. I don't see any real reason to trust the Iranians. So we're just going to have to wait and see. And you're not going to trust them on anything. You're going to want to verify everything. And supposedly there's language in there about verifying this stuff. In fact, the president went out of his way to say, hey, this is the this there's a big difference between this and the Obama deal. You know, here's how this is different than the Obama deal. Oh, and one more little thing, because I did want to sneak this in, because you know I'm a huge Senator John Kennedy fan, right? I mean, I'm just a huge fan. He was on News Nation, and he got asked, he actually got asked, because he made a trip to New Hampshire, he actually got asked if he was considering a run for president, and his answer was a little bit surprising.
2: You spoke recently in New Hampshire.
7: I did.
2: 2028 is around the corner.
7: I love New Hampshire.
2: And why do you love New Hampshire? Do you think it's a place that you go campaign?
7: Well, I was up there to help John Sununu, my friend, who's running. He's Senator John Sununu. He used to be in the Senate. And now he's trying to come back. I went up there to support him. That morning I was asked to come speak to a function. I think it's called Politics and Eggs. Mm-hmm. And we had a good time. Wonderful people asked me all kind of questions. I tried to
2: answer. Was one of those questions, are you running for president?
7: They did. They asked me about the presidential race. And I said, you know, I was honest with them. I said, look, I'm focused on the midterms. I'm planning on running for the United States Senate. But if you're asking me a lot of people enter the field, and I think they're goobers, and I think I can do a better job, would I consider running? And I said, well, sure. I mean, I've had some people talk to me about it. Doesn't mean I'm going to do it. But remember that song by the Judds?
2: Mm-hmm.
7: Why not me? You know, why not me on a rainy day? Why not me to chase your blues away? You know, that's kind of how I look at it. Why not me? But I'm not saying I'll do it.
2: Well, you said maybe potentially if there are goobers deciding to get in the race, yeah. Who would that be?
7: I don't know. I mean, you just goober.
2: What about Gavin Newsom?
7: A goober is like pornography. You can't define it, but you know a goober when you see it.
18: Do you think he thinks that Marco Rubio or J.D. Vance are goobers? Guess we'll see, won't we? I guess we'll see. Hey, listen, got to run. On vacation for tomorrow and all of next week. I'll be back on Monday, June the 29th. Thanks for listening. I'll see you Monday, June the 29th here on AM 950 KPRC.

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7: A new warning for Iran. I'm Lisa Lacera, Fox News. President Trump says there could be new fighting if Iran does not abide by the ceasefire deal.
8: President Trump says as long as Iran respects the U.S., there won't be any trouble.
9: If Iran doesn't live up to their agreement, or if they're not behaving, I will do what I have to do.
8: The president says Iran's access to frozen assets is not supposed to be used to rebuild its military, but instead be used for American agriculture purchases like U.S.-grown soy, corn, and wheat. The Treasury Department is waiving sanctions on Iranian oil sales for the next 60 days.
7: Fox's Jared Halpern at the White House. Vice President J.D. Vance on his way back to the U.S. from Switzerland, where he took part in talks with Iran. He called the discussions a good foundation.
10: All in all, a very productive 36 hours. We're going to have to keep working it.
7: Vance said there has been progress on multiple fronts, including keeping the Strait of Hormuz open and fighting between Israel and Hezbollah militants in Lebanon. Senate Democratic leader Chuck Schumer is again calling on the Trump administration to brief Congress on details of the deal. President Trump claims vandals are to blame for the issues at the newly renovated reflecting pool, claiming someone cut the sealant and that's why pieces of it are floating in the water.
9: Now, I can't help it if somebody goes in with a knife and starts hacking it up. And we also have pictures of it.
11: Can you release the photos?
9: At the right time, you'll see it. You'll see it in court.
7: At least five people are under arrest, and the president said the pool may need to be drained to clean out algae inside it. A federal judge blocking the use of a federal tool central to the Trump administration's election integrity strategy, saying it aggregated American sensitive personal data in a way that could result in voters being wrongfully purged from voter rolls. 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
7: The superintendent of the nation's second largest public school system has resigned 4 months after the FBI raided his home and office.
6: The Los Angeles school superintendent, Albert Carvalho, was placed on paid leave after the FBI raided his home and office in late February. Now, though, he's formally resigned, writing in a letter that he's doing so because he believes schools must remain focused on students and learning without distraction. When his properties were raided, so was a home in Miami belonging to a former sales consultant for a tech firm called All Here. That firm sold the LAUSD an AI chatbot in 2024 meant for older students. It failed and was quickly taken offline. The founder of All Here was charged with fraud and theft in federal court in New York, and the company filed for bankruptcy. In a previous statement, Carvalho said he did nothing wrong. Jessica Rosenthal, Fox News.
7: Carvalho has not been charged with a crime. The FAA says it's investigating after two commercial jets were involved in a close call Saturday at Boston's Logan Airport, with one aviation expert saying they were 300 feet apart. It forced one of the jets to abort its landing. Near misses and runway incursions will be the subject of a hearing tomorrow on Capitol Hill. He began as a record company lawyer and became one of the music industry's most powerful figures. Clive Davis has died.
11: His family, in a statement noting his legacy, wrote in part, "He discovered, mentored, and championed the greatest artists in modern music history, leaving an indelible mark on culture that will endure for generations."
15: Don't walk away from me.
11: Davis brought the world Whitney Houston, Janis Joplin, and Bruce Springsteen, and revitalized the careers of Aretha, Rod Stewart, and more. A former head of labels Columbia, Arista Records, and a member of the Rock and Roll Hall of Fame through his six-decade career. The music mogul also nurtured such acts as Billy Joel, The Grateful Dead, Alicia Keys, Aerosmith, and more.
7: Fox's Michelle Polino. Clive Davis was 94. I'm Lee Silasera. This is Fox News.
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0: some fun on a Monday, a magnificent Monday. The week is just starting, and I don't know about you, but I am all kinds of fired up. It's been a great day. There are great things happening and terrible things happening. We'll tackle all that. What's coming tonight? Well, an hour from now is Medal of Honor Monday. That'll be fun. It's always a good time. We're going to talk a little bit about this coronavirus stuff, Fauci, Tulsi Gabbard. I'll get to that in a few. Before we get to that, I actually want to mention the reflecting pool. And I know that sounds like a stupid non-story, but it's a great lesson about communists and that. So we'll get to that. New polling out on what Americans think about Iran. This Senator Gallego guy is crooked and doing the thing so many of them do. All that. Europeans are dying from too much heat. Should we send in the military to American cities? And so much more coming up tonight on the world famous Jesse Kelly Show. And I will get to emails whenever I get to them. I'm going to try to get to a bunch tonight. We even get to make fun of Dome. It's going to be a great night. Now, before we get into anything else, I need to give you a bit of news that you will probably like. There's a chance you'll hate it, but whatever. Next Monday, 1 week from now, I'm going to deliver you a Revolutionary War history story. I promised you I was going to get you one of those before July 4th. I do not think this what I'm going to do. It's going to be one of these week-long epics. In fact, I don't want it to be. I'm going to try to keep it to a day. If not a day, it won't be longer than 2 days. If I have to go 2 hours with it in the second day, I will. I'll try to keep it to 2 days max. Either way, I made a promise. I intend to fulfill it. I am knee-deep in research as we speak. Revolutionary War leading into our 250th birthday. That's 1 week from now. Now, the reflecting pool. You have seen it. Even if you've never been there, you've seen it. What is it? The big pool. You've seen it in the movies. You've seen it in everything. It's a big pool in Washington, D.C. Okay. We touched on this a little bit last week, but Trump is a big beautified DC guy, and I love that about him. I actually think that is really important, and it matters a lot. Remember, we're all dealing with human beings in this country, other countries, human beings. And human beings, leaders, foreign dignitaries, when they visit the United States of America, the impression they get from Washington, DC, which is most often where they visit, it is going to leave an impression on them. They're going to walk away from Washington, D.C. and fly back to their country. And they're, what they saw in D.C., you know what they're going to think? That's America. Washington, D.C., I lived there for a year. Washington, D.C. has some of the most dangerous, dirty, scariest places I have ever seen inside the United States of America. Shocking levels of crime. I've told you this story before. I was there. It was for work. I was there and I couldn't afford a hotel in the nicest part of town. So I booked, I think it was a Courtyard Marriott or something like that. So it wasn't terrible. And even that was like $250. It was Chris. It was Ashton. You should see Chris's face. He's having a big one over here. And I was not familiar with DC, like the geography of it. I just knew I found a hotel that was the best price I could get. Okay. But all right. I get in my rental car. And I start driving towards that hotel. And this neighborhood, it's nighttime. This neighborhood is clearly very dangerous. There are ladies of the night walking the streets. I pull into a gas station because I wanted to grab a Gatorade or something like that for the hotel room. The gas station had a group of hoodlums standing out front. And as I pulled in with my car, they all got up and started walking towards my car before I could even get out. So obviously I just kept her in drive and kept on driving a bit. So Washington, D.C., very, very dangerous. And over the years, because it's run by communists, we've somehow allow a communist government to run Washington, D.C. It's very, very dirty, become very, very filthy. A guy like Trump would never stand for that. So that's part of the reason he sent in the National Guard to D.C., clear out the crime and everything else. And Trump wants to beautify the place. He wants the buildings looking good. He wants all this stuff. So Trump has been working on the reflecting pool. Everything needs maintenance from time to time. He's been working on the reflecting pool. Well, communists have now been caught vandalizing the reflecting pool to make Trump look bad. Think of it like the Juicy Smollett race hoax, one of those types of things. They create the lie they want people to believe. Now, why do they always do this in various ways, whether it's the reflecting pool or race hoaxes or whatever it is? Why do they do that? How do you look at yourself in the mirror at night if you spent your day vandalizing the reflecting pool because you think it makes Trump look bad? How do you look at yourself in the mirror at night and convince yourself you're the good guy in this story? How's that possible? Well, I only wanted to bring this up because we're going to move on. I want to talk about this Fauci stuff. I only wanted to bring this up as yet another reminder. You are making a horrible mistake if you think these people share your values at all. They do not have your value system. You know, we always say communists lie about everything all the time. They don't care about lying. They have nothing moral against lying. If you are lying on behalf of the communist revolution, you are actually doing good. So they lie like they breathe. They will look you right in the face and scream at you that the sky is green if they think that helps the communist revolution, and they won't ever feel bad about it at all.
1: I think our reverence for the truth might have become a bit of a distraction that is preventing us from finding consensus and getting important things done.
0: That communist who vandalized the reflecting pool slept like a baby that night because they did so on behalf of the revolution. And this is how Democrats think in the United States of America. This is why they're so comfortable lying. They do not share your value system. All right? Speaking of lying, I just had to get that out of the way. Speaking of lying, I touched on this on Friday, but we're going to talk about it again because here's the truth. You went to work today, if you have a job. You went to work today, or a member of your family did, and the federal government plucked 25 to 30% of your earnings out for themselves. They stole your money. The federal government stole your money and then used some of it to fund bio labs around the world, including countries like Ukraine. Why bio labs? What's going on here? Well, we have treaties that essentially prevent us, make it illegal for us to create bioweapons. The world has all these treaties and laws. Hey, no bioweapons, always trying to avoid some kind of horrible weapon of mass destruction popping up, right? We're part of these treaties too. But we want to create bioweapons, you see. And so they take your money and instead they call it gain of function research. Hey, we're not creating a bioweapon. We think they're creating a bioweapon. And since they're creating a bioweapon, we have to create it too to figure out how to combat it. We have no choice. Whenever you've heard gain of function research, that's what they're doing. They're taking a virus and they're making it worse, more deadly, more easily spreadable. And you are funding it. And you are funding one in Wuhan, China. Wuhan, China has one of these labs. We suspect at this point in time, I mean, it's all but a guarantee, but I can't say it's been confirmed. It probably never will be because everybody lies about it. But we now suspect that coronavirus, it came from the lab in Wuhan, and there is an above average chance you paid for the creation of coronavirus. Not only that, you paid for it. The people who knew you paid for it lied about the fact that you paid for it, up to and including the Central Intelligence Agency getting involved in the cover-up of you paying for the virus the government used to justify destroying the value of your dollar and you having to say goodbye to your dying mother over a Zoom call. I'll play a couple things because I got to get it off my chest and then we shall move along to other stuff. Before I do that, let me talk to you about dealing with insurance. How many insurance policies does your company have? Do you own a business? 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

0: She should be indicted, if not on federal charges, then on state charges. Love the show, says his name is Ralph. Remember Tulsi Gabbard, to her everlasting credit, on her last day, dropped this bomb on Dr. Fauci.
1: Today, on my final day as Director of National Intelligence, I'm releasing never-before-seen communications and documents that expose exactly how Fauci worked with politicized career leadership in the intelligence community to suppress the truth about his actions, the virus's lab leak origins, and his role in directing U.S. funding for this dangerous research that caused immeasurable harm and countless lost lives. Now, these documents expose Fauci's direct role in influencing and manipulating IC assessments on COVID-19 and how Fauci lied to Congress in 2024 when under oath he denied knowledge of or participation in discussions with intelligence officials about viral research.
0: Now, before I play you this little montage, put together by Maze Moore, by the way, before I play you this little montage, I want to remind you of something. While Fauci was on television crapping all over the lab leak theory and trying to sell to everybody that this thing, it came from a wet market. It was this Chinese bat soup. While he was on television saying these things, he wasn't mistaken. Okay. He didn't get it wrong. We now know, courtesy of all these documents that have been released, he knew the entire time that all this stuff was a lie.
2: Russia has a history also of inventing outright lies like this, which is the suggestion that the United States has a chemical and biological weapons program, or Ukraine does, that they're operating. Russia is the one, is the country that has a chemical and biological weapons program. So, the objective was to make clear the inaccuracy of the information, the misinformation they're trying to put out, and make clear to the world that they not only have the capacity, they have a history of using chemical and biological weapons, and that in this moment, we should have our eyes open for that possibility.
0: All lies. Psaki knew it was a lie. Fauci knew it was a lie. Fauci was on television lying through his teeth and getting called a superhero.
3: You are seen to many as a superhero, but you are a human being, and you've been.
0: And the Central Intelligence Agency was involved. I had a chance to talk to Senator Ron Johnson about this earlier today, and he is speaking very, very frankly about the fact the Central Intelligence Agency was involved in covering up the origins of coronavirus. Wrap your mind around that as an American citizen. Our spy agency, the agency we are forced to rely on for intelligence gathering, to be our eyes and ears, they obviously are involved in these bioweapons labs in other countries around the globe. We park them in other countries in order to dance around these treaties. The Central Intelligence Agency is clearly involved in these labs, and they worked hand in hand with Dr. Fauci to lie to you about where this thing came from to cover their own butts. You and I went to work. The government stole our money, sent it to a bioweapons lab to create a virus. They then let out of the freaking lab, and the government used the virus created with your money and my money to justify destroying the value of your money and my money. 50% reduction in your purchasing power in the last 5 years because they shut down the freaking economy and printed $7 trillion and you paid for all of it. I'm never going to let it go. I am never going to be okay with it. I'm having a hard time thinking of a greater evil visited on the American people by their own government. In our 250-year history, we're almost 250 years old, I'm having a difficult time thinking of a greater evil than that. And I've said, look, our government's done some evil crap. Did you know during Prohibition, the government facilitated I won't go into all the nerdy details of it.

0: what amounted to poisoning of alcohol people were drinking. Did you know that? Federal government poisoned its own citizens who were doing something they didn't like. That pales in comparison to what the federal government did during COVID. And as I said last week, I'm not going to sit here and tell you Fauci's going to prison. I know Tulsi Gabbard has been loudly talking about the fact that, hey, he lied to Congress. He lied to Congress. He lied to Congress. You and I both know if they get him for that, and they might, because he did lie to Congress. If they get him for that, he's going to get a slap on the wrist. You know it, and I know it. Maybe the best we can hope for is the continued destruction of his reputation. At a bare minimum, that's what he deserves. But man alive, you deserve some justice for what these people did. And it wasn't a mistake. And it wasn't a nobody knew. They did know, and they lied to cover their own rear ends. That sucks. 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

0: Valley Show on a wonderful, wonderful Monday. I am so happy that Dome is getting back out there again. And I at one point in time had told you that I was reluctant to believe she would run again for president in 2028. And here's why. Let me explain what my reasoning was, just in case it ends up being right. Then I can come back and always claim I knew it. The donors were very angry with Kamala Harris. Here's what happened. Just to recap in case you forgot. Joe Biden, they run him out of the White House. Democrats did not, the Democrat power brokers, the system, essentially, the communist corporate boardroom in this country, they did not want Kamala Harris. They didn't want Kamala Harris simply because nobody likes Kamala Harris. She just doesn't have any charisma. The media has tried to bend over backwards, especially because she's a woman and a minority. The media has tried desperately to make her likable and to carry her. People don't like her. Even Democrats don't like her. When she ran in that primary, she was getting like 1-2% of the vote. Nobody likes her. Joe Biden picked her to be VP just because she's black. And he's dumb enough and Democrats are pandering enough that he came out and said, it's not only going to be a woman, it'll be a black woman. Well, that leaves you with like two choices. So he had no choice. He picks Dome. But after they got done wheeling poor Joe out the back door of the White House, they wanted someone else. They wanted to hand select someone they thought could win. Now, who that person was, I've never gotten confirmation of that. They, in my opinion, they had somebody in mind. Joe Biden, extremely bitter about being run out the back of the White House. And the truth is, Jill Biden is probably the one who engineered this whole thing, did something. He put up publicly on social media on his way out the door. Hey, thanks. Was the greatest honor of my life. Anyway, I think Kamala is going to really do a great job. Go Dome. That amounted to Joe Biden on his way out the door making Dome the Democrat nominee. All right. Well, and remember, we found all this out later. People, system power brokers like Nancy Pelosi and others, they were so salty about that. They were really friggin' mad. But nevertheless, that's how it is. Now you're stuck with Dome. Okay. They still have a lot of money. In Democrat political circles and Republican political circles, I don't want to act like Republicans don't. It, just being the nominee means you're going to raise a certain amount of money for president. They knew time was short because, remember, this really shriveled up the timetable. Time was short. So what did they do for Dome? They bundled together $2 billion for Dome. That's quite a bit of money to run for president of the United States of America. Now, let's touch on that really quickly, because every party does this now. We should understand how this works. $2 billion. Wow. How do you get that? Well, now we have different kinds of PACs and super PACs. These are political organizations. Okay. That's all there is to it. They're political organizations. That's all you have to know. Virtually every United States senator you can think of right now has a super PAC. You know, Donald Trump has a super PAC. They start a super PAC. Now, what is the point of me starting a PAC or a super PAC? Why not just run everything through my campaign? Well, here's the deal. And this is a real simplistic view of it, but I'm just explaining how it works in case you don't know. Back when I was running for Congress, the maximum amount of money someone could write a check to me for in each election cycle, primary and general, was, I think it was $2,400. If that's not exactly it, that was very close. $2,400. So I don't care if you're Elon Musk. I don't care if you're the richest guy in the world. Jesse, I love you. I want you in Congress. Okay. $2,400. That's all you can give my campaign. $2,400. Well, what if I have a rich benefactor or two or 10 or 100? What if I have 10 Elon Musks and they want to toss millions at me? Ah, that's when I go to Jewish producer Chris, and I say, Chris, I want you to start a super PAC. A Jesse Kelly is awesome super PAC. I'm not going to be involved in it because that would be against the rules. But hey, Chris, I have a couple names and phone numbers on this piece of paper. You should probably give these guys a phone call and let them know you're with the Jesse Kelly is awesome super PAC. Well, what happens then? Well, now Elon Musk, and I'm making this up, by the way, Elon Musk, he sends Chris $500,000, $5 million, $10 million. And what's Chris do? Well, Chris is running a Jesse Kelly is awesome super PAC. Now Chris is essentially running a parallel campaign. It's separate, but it's not. I mean, it's supposed to be separate, but it's not. Chris has millions and millions of dollars to buy television ads and tell people why Jesse Kelly is awesome. Now let's focus on the donor portion of it, because this is going to come back to Dome. They put together $2 billion for Dome. That's a lot of cheddar. And that means that very, very wealthy communists in this country and probably other countries, very wealthy communists, they wrote large checks. They didn't write $2,500 checks, large checks to ensure Dome would be elected president of the United States of America. So they raised her $2 billion. Then she gets creamed. Absolutely. What, Chris? Don't make faces. She got absolutely creamed. Well, there's going to be some salty people. If you're a billionaire and you stroked $1 million, $2 million check, $20 million check, I don't know. You stroked that check to Dome and then she goes on and she gets creamed. You're going to be mad about it. So post-election, I thought they were going to be too mad. We had reports from inside Democrat circles that they were very, very mad. So I just assumed maybe she cools her heels for another 4 years. She's relatively young politically. I think she's 60 years old. I know that's not a spring chicken, but it's certainly not old either. Relatively young. Wait 4 years. Let Gavin Newsom run. You know Dome would sit back and cheer for him to lose, of course, because she wouldn't want him doing 8 years. So let Gavin Newsom run. Let Gavin Newsom lose to J.D. Vance or Rubio or whoever the Republican nominee is going to be in the end. And then you emerge in 2032. Maybe the donors aren't quite so salty anymore. You're new and improved. My theory was that Dome was going to wait 4 years. But there's something that we've discussed before, and maybe before I floated that dumb theory out there, I should have learned my own lesson, one we've talked about. You don't turn down the nomination for president under any circumstances. It does not happen. When you are hit daily with poll numbers showing you're the presumptive nominee, there's only two steps to being president of the United States of America. Two steps to being the most powerful person on planet Earth. Win the primary, then win the general. Two steps. If step number one is already done, if you're already halfway there to being that most powerful person, you're going to take step number two. Anyway, Dome's out there being stupid. We'll talk about that, the radicalization of Democrats, and so much more. Let me tell you something. I went to a baseball game the other day, and it's been monsooning down here in Houston. But I didn't want to lug an umbrella into the game. So what did I wear? What did I do? I put on my shell, my rain shell from Zero Foxtrot. 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
0: KellyShow.com. Your love, your hate, your death threats. We will get to some of those emails now. Here's Dome. She went on with Don Lemon.
13: I really, truly believe this. We each have
0: what a sucky duo, by the way.
13: I really, truly believe this. We each have light inside of us. And we need to know that.
0: I don't think that's light inside of Don Lemon.
13: I really, truly believe this. We each have light inside of us. And we need to know that that is what inspires our hope as much as anything external to ourselves. And when we feel that and not allow an election or an individual to dampen that light, and instead let that light kind of carry us, in particular through moments of darkness, that we not only act on that hope, but we inspire that hope in each other. And in particular at this moment, it is so important that we not only have hope, but that we understand that that should be a verb.
0: That woman wants to be president of the United States of America. Isn't that amazing? All right. I actually had a point I wanted to make before I do emails here. She said something else there, and this is what I'll keep coming back to over and over and over again. Democrats, even ones who aren't insane, they are forced to be insane now because the average Democrat is insane. The average American Democrat is violent, communist, and they want their political enemies to be bludgeoned to death. Therefore, it yanks Democrats in that direction, and they can't stop it even if they tried. Here was more, Don Lemon.
14: I think that they should face, you know, some sort of justice.
13: Oh, well, I absolutely believe that. And I believe that there should be that there should be accountability.
14: But how does that look like in a legal realm?
13: And especially for people in the highest roles of power and authority, those who abuse their power and authority should be held accountable, and there should be consequence.
14: If you are president, let's just say in 2028 you are elected, will you make sure that there's accountability?
13: Oh, I believe firmly in accountability.
0: They're going to arrest more Republicans. You know they are. Everybody Trump doesn't slap a pardon on the way out the door, they're going to come after him. Or can never allow these people back in power again. And it's not just arresting Republicans. They keep bringing up these things because they're going to force the Democrat Party to act on these things. This is a Michigan rep candidate.
15: I want my 40 acres of mule, so I'm all about reparations. It's going to be a tough slug. But at this point, we need to stop asking and start demanding. And, you know, I would go to first start with my own political party. Yo, either you're going to get behind this or we not messing with you. I'm not going along with what you want to go along with, and you need me. Because people, they only respond to force and power. And so that's how you have to approach that. So I want my 40 acres and a mule for sure.
0: Who's going to be the Democrat who comes out against reparations? Gavin Newsom's currently dealing with it in California. California doesn't have that money. California's dead broke, bankrupt, beyond belief. They don't have money to start writing checks to black people. Why is Gavin Newsom dealing with this? There's no choice at all. You have to be insane because Democrats are now insane. Here's Melat Quiros out of Colorado.
16: Some of the things that we're adding in, there's also a trans bill of rights. Yeah. You know, I think we have to be so forceful and clear and aggressive in our protection and our advocacy for the trans community, especially for trans kids. It is, I think, incumbent upon us to be proactive in this fight. I think we've been on the defensive, and I think there are Democrats that have even considered, abandoning our solidarity and our advocacy for the gay community, particularly for trans people and trans kids. And for that, I would say, then you're not a Democrat.
17: Why are you gay?
0: What Democrat's going to oppose it? Look, James Tallarico, I'll finish with this one. James Tallarico, bottom, he's currently the Democrat nominee in Texas. He has to run the most middle-of-the-road campaign in the world for a prayer at getting elected to the United States Senate in Texas. A prayer! This is not California. It is not New York. It is not Connecticut. This is a red state, and it's solidly red, as much as Democrats wish it wasn't. A solidly red state. James Tallarico has to be the most moderate Democrat in the history of moderate Democrats for a chance to win the election. Instead, here he is.
18: My imagination is also just limited by my own background and identity, right? My whiteness, my masculinity, all those things limit my imagination about what's possible. So I have to continually press against that to try to expand the limits of what I'm dreaming of for our community. And that's where, Dr. Robin, your book helps me do that. And
0: he's speaking to a trans queer Latinx activist. He's running for Senate in the state of Texas. Why does he continue to do and say politically suicidal things? Because the average Democrat is so gross, so broken, so demonic at this point in time. They demand these things from their candidates, no matter who they are, no matter where they're from, no matter what they're running on. And this is pulling the entire Democrat Party to the left. And as we discussed before, it has the establishment, the more normal Democrats, it has them scared to death, because they believe they're going to be challenged by an open communist or socialist in a Democrat primary, and the Democrat primary voter wants that. You can't be too left-wing for an average Democrat now. All right, we are going to do Medal of Honor Monday, and then I'll touch on some of this idiocy that Lindsey Graham said on Fox News this weekend. Good grief, this guy. All right, hang on.

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4: They need to abide by the ceasefire. I'm Lisa Lucera, Fox News. President Trump says there won't be any trouble as long as Iran sticks to the terms of the deal.
5: As long as they respect us, we're going to be fine. They don't respect us, things wouldn't be good, but they have a lot of respect.
4: The president says Iran is supposed to use the money that has been released to buy U.S.-grown corn and wheat and not for its military. Vice President J.D. Vance is now on his way back from Switzerland, where he said the U.S. built a good foundation in its initial talks with Iran. Senate Democratic leader Chuck Schumer again calling on the administration to brief Congress on the deal.
6: Are they embarrassed? Is it so vague that they told Iran one thing and will have to tell the world another?
4: Schumer questioned whether Iran will be able to continue its behavior. Another arrest in a plot to attack the White House UFC event.
7: Federal prosecutors say William Lee Spartacus Faulkner of Washington State is among at least seven men charged with conspiracy to commit murder. The group accused of conspiring to carry out a mass casualty attack targeting government officials during the Ultimate Fighting Championship event held at the White House earlier this month, according to the Department of Justice. The foiled plot included acquiring tactical gear, guns, and ammunition to deploy snipers and drones armed with explosives. Investigators allege Faulkner was communicating with co-conspirators over Telegram, replying to one message where another defendant describes a plan for a bloodbath, saying the more drones, the better.
4: Fox's Kristen Goodwin. Federal officials say they believe the group was also discussing attacking the World Cup match in Kansas City on July 3rd. A gunman has killed a Montreal police officer at a Hilton hotel before officers returned fire, killing him. A bystander was also killed, but police say it's not yet clear who fired that shot. The motive for the shooting is still under investigation. 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
4: A federal judge quashes grand jury subpoenas that targeted Tom Democrats in Minnesota.
10: The Department of Justice subpoenas of six offices, including Minnesota Governor Tim Walz, Attorney General Keith Ellison, and the mayors of Minneapolis and St. Paul, were reportedly part of an investigation into an alleged conspiracy to coerce or obstruct federal law enforcement during immigration action. The subpoenas tossed by a federal judge who calls them extremely broad and retaliatory in nature for refusing to aid immigration enforcement. Governor Walz calling the ruling a victory for the rule of law and democracy, saying the investigations were politically motivated, unconstitutional, and meritless. Jeff Manasso, Fox News.
4: The Supreme Court has reinstated the murder conviction in the 1979 disappearance of Eitan Peitz in New York City. In a 6-3 decision, the justice granted an appeal from New York City prosecutors to reinstate the conviction of Pedro Hernandez. Eitan Peitz disappeared while walking to the school bus stop on May 25, 1979. He was one of the first missing children to appear on milk cartons, and the anniversary of his disappearance became National Missing Children's Day. Pope Leo XIV urging governments to pay more to fight hunger, not wars.
11: Pope Leo says because there's more red tape approving aid projects than weaponry, in effect, conflicts are fed more readily than people are nourished. The Pope in Rome, addressing the executive board of the United Nations World Food Program, claims what he calls operational shortcomings and a fundamental imbalance in political and moral priorities. WFP says funding for food assistance has dropped by about 59% since 2022 as needs have surged. The United States last week pledged $800 million, which the agency says will help more than 38 million people in at least 37 countries. But its $10 billion funding appeal for the year is not being met.
4: Fox's Chris Foster. Wall Street, the Dow up 148, the Nasdaq minus 351. I'm Lee Silasera. This is Fox News.
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0: another hour of the Jesse Kelly Show on a magnificent Monday. So I've got to be honest with you, I'm calling a little bit of an audible on this hour, and here's what I mean by that. You know, we always do Medal of Honor Monday at the start of hour two. All right. We're doing that in a minute. Here's what I mean. Lady sent in an email asking about a little Mac V SOG stuff. I wanted to go over this again, who they were and what their mission was before I get to the Medal of Honor citation, which is going to be a Mac V SOG story. So I'm going to tell you a little Mac V SOG history first, and then we'll do the Medal of Honor citation. And if it sounds like I'm just avoiding trying to talk about all this Iran stuff, that's correct. No, that's not true. But anyway, so I got this email. It was a really long, sweet email. I'm not going to read all of it. She talked about my dad and everything. But then she says this. I've been listening to you since you turned 40. Would you please explain what MACV-SOG stands for? When you first told us about what they did during Vietnam, I was shocked as a parent. It was unfathomable to me that any son would volunteer for a suicide mission to recover the bodies of the fallen. Each life is priceless, obviously, so why double the tragedy a parent feels when they lose a son? So on and so forth. And then she asks, you know, what if one of your sons volunteered? Okay, so she goes on, Happy Father's Day. It was a really, really sweet email. It was wonderful. First of all, let me cover this. MACV-SOG. Well, what it stands for isn't really important, but I'm going to tell you what it stands for. It stands for Military Assistance Command Vietnam Studies and Observation Group. What does that mean? Well, that's the whole point. In asking that question, you just answered it. The point was they didn't want anyone to know what their mission was. It was as top secret can possibly get. You want to hear something about MACV-SOG? How important their mission was? How important the government viewed their mission? The members of MACV-SOG, these were mostly, you know, Green Berets, Navy SEALs, these types. They were given what amounted to a get out of jail free card. And that's really what it was. If you were speeding, drunken in public, whatever the case was, and you pulled out that card when the cops arrested you, they'd turn you loose and let you go right away because they were that important. Now, what were they doing? In Vietnam, you know, North and South Vietnam, I won't bore you with that. Right next to Vietnam was Laos and Cambodia. Well, I guess it still is. Laos and Cambodia. The Vietnamese, they knew American air power and reconnaissance and things like that was going to create a nightmare scenario for them trying to supply their guys down south. They wanted to keep feeding men and food and weapons and things like that to the guys down south. So they came up with what is known, you've heard of it before, as the Ho Chi Minh Trail. It wasn't just one trail, okay? It was all kinds of trails and roads and everything. It's just called the Ho Chi Minh Trail. It spidered through Laos and Cambodia. Large quantities of Vietnamese troops and supplies in Laos and Cambodia because technically we weren't supposed to be there. So they didn't care about those rules, so they would truck all their stuff through Laos and Cambodia. We wanted to stop them from doing so. So they came up with this all-volunteer, you had to volunteer, you couldn't be assigned to it, unit called MACV-SOG. It was usually two Americans, sometimes three Americans, and then they would train with and train 10 to 12 indigenous people. I say indigenous, it was Chinese, basically their version of Indians. You know, Chinese, they were Hmongs, Chinese Hmongs or Montagnards, they called them Yards. Vietnamese, but enemies of the communist regime. Our guys would take them out in the jungle over and over and over again, put them through the paces and train them. And this 12-man unit was a MACV-SOG unit. That's what they did. Now, The kinds of things they did were all over the map. They were always trying to kidnap Vietnamese when they crossed into enemy lines to take them prisoner. They were always, you know, studies and observation group, always taking pictures, documenting things. Do they have tanks? What do you see here? How many are in this area? What are there? And they're doing all this way behind enemy lines. They would fly them in helos, and even that got more people killed than you can possibly imagine. And you're dropped back there. I don't care if you are the baddest dudes on the planet, and they were. It's 10 of you. It's 12 of you. You can get surrounded by 1,000 Vietnamese in a heartbeat, and you're going to die. And not only that, the Vietnamese were very, very capable fighters and very highly, highly intelligent. And they'd been fighting in these jungles for years, fighting other major powers in these jungles for years. These people knew what they were doing. It didn't take them long to figure out, wow, we have some super studs that keep getting behind enemy lines and they're hurting us. So the Vietnamese eventually trained their own group of hunters. It's essentially what they were. It's hunters. And their entire job was to hunt down Mac V. Sog once Mac V. Sog got there. A specialized unit of hunters. And they're doing radio triangulation. Basically, these guys were going into hell. We now know, as I've told you before, that there were leaks, because this had to be facilitated by the South Vietnamese. You had to include them in this. Everything was done in conjunction with the South Vietnamese government. And everybody knows the South Vietnamese government was full of communist sympathizers. There were leaks, or a leak, I don't know who it was, that they never found them, in the Mac V. Sog South Vietnam section, leaks that were so bad. They not only knew where our guys were flying into, they knew the names of the guys who were getting out of the helos. This is, and I'll be wrong about this. I'll be wrong about this, but it's the only military unit I know of. I'm sure there's others. There are others. It's the only military unit I know of that over a long period of time, more than half of them died. Not more than half of the casualties, more than half of them died. These guys died all the time. Whole units. Well, because they usually had names like Iowa or Nebraska or something. That would be the name of your Mac V. Sog unit. And they would fly you back into Laos, into Cambodia, and never heard from you again. Ever. And then others would obviously happened all the time. In fact, it's going to be this story I'm about to tell you for Medal of Honor Monday. Others all the time would get surrounded, swarmed. They're having to fight their way. They're fighting in a big bomb crater with Vietnamese all around them. And you're calling in air support and helicopters. Gunships are coming in trying to help you if they can. I mean, it was, they had something. You know what a Piper Cub, just a small plane, the real small plane, like you would learn how to fly on one of those planes. You know what I'm talking about? I don't want to use a bunch of air lingo that I don't know fully, but a little plane that you would learn on and you would learn how to fly. Okay. Little plane like that. They had those, Covey is what it called. It doesn't matter, but they had those for these Mac V. Sog units, and they would fly overhead of these guys as much as they could. And their whole purpose was to coordinate with the guys on the ground when they were getting swarmed to coordinate. Hey, we need bombs dropped here. You need to drop napalm here. You need to do that. They had a designated plane most of the time because it was so dangerous. They knew they were going to have to call in artillery and airstrikes pretty much on themselves in order to live. Now, they did risk their lives and give up their lives to go get the dead body of their comrades. Why would you do that? That was the lady's email. Why would you? I've had that question before. If they had a Mac V. Sog guy or a team that died, they would throw a rescue team on a helicopter immediately and fly into the den of hell just to get the dead bodies and bring them back. And they were not successful 100% of the time. Sometimes guys were just gone, disappeared, you know, captured, whatever it was. But why would you do that? I will explain it as best as I can possibly explain it. And then we'll do this Medal of Honor citation. And then we'll move on and make fun of Lindsey Graham. Sound good? Now, the guy who runs Pure Talk did two tours with Mac V. Saug. All that stuff we were just talking about. Helos, bullets flying, surrounded, about to die. He did a tour and then volunteered to do another one. If you're wondering why there's a wireless company that is so patriotic, they will spend more money to hire Americans right here in America when they could easily farm that out to a call center in the Philippines. Why would they do something like that? Well, how much patriotism do you think flows through the veins of the guy who did two tours with Mac V. Saug? That's why. Switch to Pure Talk. They're on the same 5G network as one of the big companies, so you're not giving up service. I spent the entire time in Tokyo talking on the phone. Yes, they're international. You probably save a fortune. It's our 250th birthday. Let's do some more patriotism. Dial #250 and say Jesse Kelly. #250, say Jesse Kelly. We'll be back.
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0: patient, because I think it will help you understand why a lion of a man would do what John James Kettenberg did on June 14th, 1968. So again, remember, he's with his unit, he's with his MACV SAW group. They are behind enemy lines, and as happens so freaking often, they get swarmed and surrounded, and it looks like they're probably all going to die.
1: Honoring those who went above and beyond, it's Medal of Honor Monday.
0: For conspicuous gallantry and intrepidity in action at the risk of his life above and beyond the call of duty, SP5 Kettenberg, U.S. Army, Command and Control Detachment North, Forward Operating Base 2, 5th Special Forces Group, Airborne, distinguished himself while serving as advisor to a long-range reconnaissance team of South Vietnamese irregular troops. Those would be the YARDs. The team's mission was to conduct counter-guerrilla operations deep within enemy-held territory. Prior to reaching the day's objective, the team was attacked and encircled by a battalion-sized North Vietnamese army force. Just know that's north of 1,000 men. 1,000 men. SP5 Kettenberg assumed immediate command of the team, which succeeded after a fierce fight in breaking out of the encirclement. As the team moved through the thick jungle to a position from which it could be extracted by helicopter, SP5 Kettenberg conducted a gallant rearguard fight against the pursuing enemy and called for tactical air support and rescue helicopters. His withering fire against the enemy permitted the team to reach a pre-selected landing zone with the loss of only one man who was unaccounted for. By the way, I've read the story in more detail. They thought he was dead. They assumed he was dead. It's one of the YARDs. Okay, one of the YARDs. Once in the landing zone, SP5 Kettenberg deployed the team into a perimeter defense against the numerically superior enemy force. When the tactical air support arrived, he skillfully directed airstrikes against the enemy, suppressing their fire so that helicopters could hover over the area and drop slings to be used in the extraction of the team. After half the team was extracted by helicopter, SP5 Kettenberg and the remaining three members of the team harnessed themselves to the sling on a second hovering helicopter. Just as the helicopter was to lift them out of the area, the South Vietnamese team member who had been unaccounted for after the initial encounter with the enemy appeared in the landing zone. SP5C Kettenberg unhesitatingly gave up his place in the sling to the man and directed the helicopter pilot to leave the area. He then continued to engage the enemy who were swarming into the landing zone, killing six enemy soldiers before he was overpowered. SP5 Kettenberg's inspiring leadership, consummate courage, and willing sacrifice permitted his small team to inflict heavy casualties on the enemy and escape almost certain annihilation. His actions reflect great credit upon himself and the U.S. Army.

incredibly brave man. They were all incredibly brave. And that, I mean, look, it's just a small sample of this stuff. I've encouraged you before, go read. These guys, they declassified a lot of things, and essentially they let these guys talk now. For years and years and years, these guys were not allowed to say anything. All this stuff was super classified as you could possibly get. But now they finally were far enough away from

Vietnam, they finally started saying, hey, go ahead, go do it. So now they're writing books out there. They're all over the podcast thing. There's all kinds of podcasts where these guys are on there. Go learn about these guys. I'm telling you, it's inspiring. As for my sons, you asked about my sons, how would I feel about that? I'll actually answer that, and then we'll touch on some of this Iran nonsense. Hang on.

0: It is the Jesse Kelly Show on a magnificent Monday. Remember, you can email us jesse@jessekellyshow.com, and I will get to those emails in a few. We even have our buddy Sri Tandahar we have to get to, and so much more. But let me finish up and answer that lady's question before I talk about this Iran stuff and what Lindsey Graham said and things like that. She asked how I'd feel if it was my sons. This is what I believe about society. And I'm not saying that this is accurate or that you have to agree with me. This is how I look at it, right? We all, in a society, in a country, we all have some kind of a role to play. There's no question about it. However, there are, I don't know what you want to call them, glue people, I would call it. Glue people. Without them, all of society comes apart. I do a radio show. I hope to God it makes your day a little bit better. Whether you're with us for 15 minutes on your drive home or all 3 hours, I hope we make your day a little better, maybe a little laugh, maybe we learn a little something. I'm not a glue guy. If I retired or got fired tomorrow, splattered my car on a highway, the country goes on just fine, right? However, to have men in your society who are lions, warrior types, you have to have those guys in order to keep moving as a society. And it's not just warrior types, by the way. There are others I view as being glue people. But these kinds of guys, these Mac V. Sog types of guys, those guys, you have to have them or you won't be around any longer. You have to have people like that who are cops and firefighters. I'm talking real warrior types, right? You have to have those types. You asked about my sons. What if it had been one of my sons, or what if it is one of my sons one day? Obviously, I'd be sad, but I can't deny society that if that turns out to be what one of my sons want to do or be. I told you my oldest, he got a job, finally got a job, thrilled about it. He's hanging drywall, stuff like that. It's good for him. He's loving it. His first day of work, it was monsooning down here in Houston. Roads were flooding, flash flood advisories all over the place. And he had to drive an hour away to go hang drywall, to go do this stuff, an hour away. And a mom, said, should I drive him? It's dangerous out there. You know, he's an excellent driver. He's 17, has his own car, an excellent driver. And I totally got what she was saying, and I sympathize with it. But I just had to tell her, baby, a man's got to go out there and do that kind of stuff. Let him go. He's got to go. Get out there on the road. Brave the floods. Figure it out. You can't keep young men home. You can't. Men need an adventure. All right. Not this kind of adventure. Lindsey Graham is such an incredibly poisonous influence on American politics. He's just awful for American politics, and he's been awful for a very long time. You know, speaking of sons, if you have kids, they ever have a friend or two that you didn't really care for and you thought were terrible and you wish that relationship would end? Everyone goes through that at some point in time. That's me when it comes to Donald Trump and Lindsey Graham. I can't stand it that Lindsey Graham has Trump's ear. And he does. Trump enthusiastically supports him in every election, so we'll never be able to defeat him in a primary. Trump loves him. Lindsey Graham is poison on the body politic of his country. Lindsey Graham doesn't give a crap about America, doesn't give a crap about South Carolina. All he talks about all the time is foreign policy. It's all I ever see him talking about. He never is talking about South Carolina or America, ever. He's in Ukraine. He's in Israel. He's a dick. He is all over the planet. It's all he cares about. Right now, you are aware, because we've talked about it, J.D. Vance, he's over there in Switzerland with the Iranians, and we don't have a deal yet. We're trying to put one together because both sides want a deal. It's one of those things that's kind of being written every single day, right? J.D. Vance is trying to hold it together. And people who hate Iran, that's most of us, don't like it because, or well, don't like the deal. I don't mean don't like that it's happening, but don't like it because Iran is getting sanctions relief. Iran is getting money flowing in. Iran, oh no, you know, people don't like it. I understand that. J.D. Vance is over there attempting to deal with this violent, evil regime of scumbags. And we are stuck doing this because we made the disastrous decision to go to begin with. As soon as you do that, they're going to close the strait, and that was going to cause a global depression. Now we're stuck dealing with these dirt balls. We are in a very dangerous time right now. I want to explain that. A very dangerous time right now. Why? We have to make a deal work with the dirtball Iranians. We have to. We have no choice. Global oil reserves are almost gone. They're running out. Gas has been artificially low this whole time because we're sucking dry the oil reserves. The whole planet is. Trump knows it. August, probably. Potential global depression with millions dead. How do we avoid that? We have to try to get a deal done with the freaking Iranians, which sucks. And these guys who go on the news and these guys get in Trump's ear, and man, I just wince.
1: I spent 4.5 hours with President Trump Friday. Here's what I think will happen next. If this deal fails, President Trump is going to take the Strait of Hormuz over by force. The United States will control the Strait of Hormuz. We'll charge a fee for all those who...
0: I'm going to stop. I'm going to stop there for a second. Because I need to explain something. And you know what really makes me mad? Is Lindsey Graham knows what I'm about to tell you is true. Lindsey Graham is privy to all sorts of military briefs and things like that. We're going to take control of the Strait of Hormuz. If I hear one more person say that, I'm going to lose my mind. The United States Navy, yes, we can sail into the Strait of Hormuz. The Strait of Hormuz is shut down by the Iranians because they have a mountain fortress on the northern part of the strait. You can park every destroyer and aircraft carrier and battleship in the United States Navy in the Strait of Hormuz, and you can blow out of the water every Iranian naval vessel that you possibly see, and you still wouldn't control the strait because there's a mountain fortress overlooking the Strait of Hormuz. And people say stuff like this like it's a weekend excursion.
1: I spent 4.5 hours with President Trump Friday. Here's what I think will happen next. If this deal fails, President Trump is going to take the Strait of Hormuz over by force.
0: Do you have any earthly idea how large and costly that kind of military operation would be if we could even do it? I don't even know that it's possible for us to take it. Because you would have to take the mountains. You would have to eliminate all the missile silos in Iran. Forget global depression, which would obviously come with that. Thousands of American casualties. I don't even think we have enough bombs to even attempt it. That's why Trump is out there today trying to ramp up bomb production. And these dorks like Lindsey Graham, hey, we're just going to take the strait. Let's go back and take the strait. That scumbag knows that's a lie. You know what he wants? He wants us to try so we can get mission creep. Oh, we can't do this. We're going to have to escalate. Can't do this. Going to have to escalate. Gosh, it drives me crazy. All right, I'll finish up on that. We'll move on to other things. Get some emails and other stuff. Let me first tell you about the organization that is out there caring for widows and orphans and also keeping the memory of 9/11 alive. That is an important day for us to tell our kids and our grandkids about. It is. 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We'll be back.
2: Jesse Kelly. 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

0: Jesse Kelly Show on a wonderful, wonderful Monday. I just cannot freaking stand this guy. The way people speak about the Strait of Hormuz and the war, like it's just no big deal.
1: I spent 4.5 hours with President Trump Friday. Here's what I think will happen next. If this deal fails, President Trump is going to take the Strait of Hormuz over by force.
0: 78% said the nation should end the conflict, while 22% said to continue the conflict until Iran gives up more. Lindsey Graham wants Donald Trump to conduct a war that 78% of Americans oppose. Do you have any idea? That means we'll set aside the economic fallout of that. Do you have any idea what the political fallout of that would be? Trump decides to take the Strait of Hormuz, and we get $6 a gallon gas. Democrats clean sweep us in the midterms. That's just the beginning of the fallout from that. And everybody who speaks of this stuff speaks as if it's just no biggie. Hey, just do this. We'll just take Karg Island. Have you ever looked at a map of where Karg Island is, you idiots? Hey, we'll just take the strait. We'll just do this. We'll just do that. Are you outside of your mind? And by the way, I'm old enough to remember. Remember when they were trying to talk Trump into this whole thing and Trump decided he was going to do it? And then we kept getting all these fake polls out there cheerleading it.
2: Just take a look here. MAGA GOP view of Trump. Approve 100%. 100%. If you are a member of MAGA and the GOP, you approve of Donald John Trump. 0% say that they disapprove. You don't have to be a mathematical genius to know you can't go higher than 100%. He is the 1972 Miami Dolphins. Now, there are some Republicans who disapprove of Donald John Trump, but they are not members of the Make America Great Again movement.
0: The people who talked him into this whole thing. Go, Trump. Everyone loves it. Everyone loves you. Go, go. It'll be fast. It'll be easy. Go, go, go, go. They're all the same people. To a man, they're all the same people right now. Oh, man, I don't like this deal. This is a terrible deal. We can't do this deal. It's almost like the war is all they care about. I don't know. That's just how it seems to me. Oh, by the way, one more thing. Remember this from Lindsey Graham?
1: We're going to blow the hell out of these people.
0: How are your testosterone levels? Because if they get too low, that's going to be you. You know that. If your T levels dip below a certain point, this is you.
1: We're going to blow the hell out of these people.
0: And we have synthetic estrogens in the water. We have lost 50% of our national testosterone in 50 years. If you're a dude, you're low energy, your kind of mood is down all the time. You don't think that it's just you, and don't think that it's your fault either. When you're chugging birth control, which is essentially what we're doing, it's going to attack your testosterone levels. You have to be proactive, and you need to do it without drugs, without needles. Natural herbal supplements from Chalk will change your life. They have stuff for men. They have stuff for women. Young, old, the best natural herbal supplements I have ever seen in my life. And they will, oh man, your life is about to be markedly improved in 90 days. I'm not asking 2 years or whatever. Get a subscription, 90 days. Tell me how you feel. 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All right. Chuck.com/Jesse. You're going to thank me for it. Hey, Jesse. Last night you responded to an email asking about the FBI involvement in the UFC plot. In your answer, the plot targeting Gretchen Whitmer was referenced. I'm not attempting to refute your answer, just looking for clarification. That was the FBI under Christopher Wray. Are you saying that FBI created a plot to entrap people opposed to Gretchen? Yes, and actually it's even more nefarious than that. Not only did they plan, fund, and coordinate a kidnapping slash assassination plot of the governor of Michigan. Do you remember when they made the bust? See, the Democrat Party They were campaigning at that time. This is when Trump was running for re-election. And the Democrat Party, Joe Biden, all of them, they were campaigning on Republicans are a threat to national security. These MAGA Republicans are dangerous terrorists. These people are the, who knows what they might do next or who they might hurt. And wow, how incredibly convenient. The October, right before the November election, is when the FBI made headlines with this big national news story that they had taken down this MAGA ring of terrorists who were getting ready to slaughter the governor. Miraculously, the FBI made a bust at the exact time it would push along the Democrat message in this country. And the guy who headed that field office got himself a big, fat promotion. Now, of course, after the election, after Joe Biden was installed and after everything else, then it came out in so much of the trial what the FBI had done. They basically went out and found the dumbest people they could possibly find. I mean, dumb. One guy was living in the basement, a basement apartment underneath a vacuum cleaner repair shop. That's a true story. I kid you not. Go look it up. These are the dumbest people on the planet. The FBI planned, coordinated, and funded an assassination plot and roped these guys into it and used the whole thing to sell you and me that the right-wingers are these dangerous terrorists. Crazy. This guy's crazy, too.
3: I'm happy to celebrate Immigrant Heritage Month. This means a lot to me. You know, being an immigrant myself, growing up in India, I was 24 years old, living in poverty, six sisters, a brother. I was working as a janitor and supporting my school and my family. And then I got a call to study in the United States. And I came here. I was 24 years old. I had a student visa and $20 in my pocket and a suitcase of clothes. And that's it.
0: Well, that worked out great for us, bringing that dirt ball here. Here's more from Sri.
4: You will go to Bangkok Palace. Now there is a new Maharaja. And again, the palace has the power of the dark light. It is that place. Kill my people.
0: Anyway, I have a bunch of stuff for the final hour. Good stuff, bad stuff. We'll get to some emails. A few things we're definitely going to get to. Trump is calling for a federal intervention into Chicago after a weekend that saw 35 people shot and 5 killed. We'll touch on that actually to open up the hour. How small government are you? We'll touch on that. We'll talk about how great it is to be an American who's not dying in a European heat wave because you don't have air conditioning. This Ruben Gallego guy, senator from Arizona, he's good. Gallego, Chris? Gallego? Whatever, Chris, I'm the one who speaks. Anyway, he's in a lot of trouble. All that, emails, and more.